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2: Six people have died in a mass shooting in northern Germany.
3: The shooting took place at a youth welfare facility in the town of Stade near Hamburg. Two people, including the suspected shooter, have been arrested. Police say they're not able to confirm a motive yet, nor can they clarify the alleged role of the second detainee. Germany's gun laws are more restrictive than those in the United States, and mass shootings are rare but not unheard of. The last such incident took place in 2023. A gunman shot dead six people before killing himself at a Jehovah's Witness worship hall in Hamburg. Jonathan Savage, Fox News.
2: A former conservative lawmaker in the UK who used insider knowledge to place wagers on the date that then Prime Minister Rishi Sunak would call a UK-wide election 2 years ago has pleaded guilty to cheating at gambling. Craig Williams was one of more than a dozen people charged in the betting scandal over the timing of Britain's last general election. Two former NBA players have been charged in another illegal gambling scheme.
4: Nine-year NBA veteran guard Malik Beasley, who last played in 2025 for the Detroit Pistons, has been indicted on federal charges connected to a sports betting scheme, as was former 12-year NBA player Ed Davis. The two were accused of working with three others to have placed bets on Beasley's individual performances in four games of the 2023-24 season when Beasley was with the Milwaukee Bucks. Charges involve point shaving and manipulation of player prop bets. Beasley's attorney said his client is cooperating with authorities and will voluntarily surrender this week. The investigation by the U.S. Attorney's Office started last June. The NBA conducted its own investigation. Beasley has a prior felony conviction for when he pleaded guilty in 2021 to threatening a family with a rifle outside his Minnesota home.
2: Fox's Jared Max. At the request of the Trump administration, OpenAI has restricted the release of its new AI model as part of a government effort to vet AI products for cybersecurity risks. I'm Lee Silvestro. This is Fox News.
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6: 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Mostly clear skies tonight into the overnight hours. We drop down to a low of around 65 degrees. Mostly sunny skies tomorrow morning and afternoon. Very hot, reaching a high near 90. Maybe a quick shower or thunderstorm on Tuesday night. Otherwise, partly cloudy skies. We dip into the low 70s. I'm Brandi Scott in the Hudson Valley Weather Center.
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7: Fine. You tell me what to say.
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11: He's here. 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
12: Hello, America. 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Our number, 877-381-3811, 877-381-3811. All right, we got some interesting callers. I wasn't going to go this soon, but I like them. Let's give it a shot, then we may swing back. Let us go to Trey, Duncanville, Texas, the great WBAP. How are you, Trey?
13: I'm doing well. It's a little hot out here, but that's okay.
12: Oh, it's going to get worse. It's going to get worse. Yes, next few days is going to be brutal all across the country.
13: I survived the summer of 1980, so it's not going to be too bad. Right. Yes, sir. I wanted to call and just say thank you for taking my call. I called you a couple months ago about this issue of the mail-in ballots. And I think I'm going to preface this saying I'm a strong Trump supporter. I agree with him on virtually everything. I've been a supporter of his against Ted Cruz when they ran against each other in the 2016 primaries. And I garnered a lot of enemies, my fellow Texans, because I supported a New Yorker against a fellow Texan. Okay, however, I do disagree with this mail-in ballot. I think the Supreme Court was right. And the reason why I'm saying this, because I'm a survivor of four near fatal car crashes, and I do not want anything to jeopardize my ability to vote. I don't care who the
12: vote. Well, how would it stop you from mail-in voting?
13: Well, I have followed and obeyed the rules of every election.
12: I know, but under the old system, under the system he's talking about, you would make that point, and you'd be allowed to do a mail-in vote. We're talking about people who are fully capable of voting. Maybe instead of voting, they decide to go to a movie. Maybe they're going to get a steak sandwich. Maybe they're doing whatever they're doing. And the problem is, it's much more difficult to keep track of that kind of voting for, to protect against fraud than in-person voting. And so I'm not sure how that would negatively affect you.
13: I'm just concerned because anytime there's changes, sometimes it hurts innocent people.
12: No, but it would be, no. You're changing it back. And I don't see how it hurts innocent people. If you're disabled or you're sick or you're out of town on business or you're on vacation or something like that, those are understandable reasons. Again, for most of our history of voting, those were allowable reasons. But you have to have a reason. You can't just say, I want to vote by mail.
13: Well, I appreciate your explanation. I've gone through this process of filling out all the forms and documentation. I'm just concerned when there's a change.
12: There's not all the forms and documentation. Typically, it was a half a page form. You explain, you give your name, your address, you fill in the blank why you are using mail-in voting, under which category, and you sign it and you turn it and you mail it in.
13: Well, I had doctor's documentation too, just on reserve, just in case. So right. I'm just saying, it just kind of concerns me. That's all. And
12: all right.
13: I do have concern. I have.
12: Well,
13: a
12: you won.
13: Too.
12: Happy days are here again.
13: Well, I also have a concern about some of these Republicans that are not want to do away with early voting, and I do think.
12: Well, hold on now. You're just basically supporting all the Democrat voting systems. You want to get you don't want to have early. You don't mind early voting. You don't mind mail-in voting. Again, why do you need early voting?
13: Well, I've worked for Dallas County Elections Department for a long time. There's thousands of people that vote legally.
12: Why do you need early voting?
13: It makes it easier for the people to vote who are legal to vote.
12: No, but why does it make it easier for people to vote? You have an election day, and you vote on election day.
13: Well, we can also draw a parallel with income tax. I mean, people can pay their taxes early, file early.
12: It's not. But hold on now. Pay their income taxes early because they want their refund early. Otherwise, they're not paying an income tax. I see no parallel there either. You have an election day. You show up on election day and you vote. We've been doing it in this country since almost the beginning. All these changes came in the last 30 years or so at the behest of the left. And so the goal isn't to make voting easier. It's to make it easy and trackable, not easier, because it makes it tougher and tougher to keep track of these things. And look, we're seeing it. There's no reason it should take 3 weeks to figure out a primary in California. But I've asked you, why do you need early voting? I don't understand it.
13: Well, I think it's a benefit to people who want to vote early.
12: It's a benefit to people who want to vote early. So we might as well vote on Christmas. It's a benefit to people who don't have to go to work. But that's not what we do. We have a national day of voting on federal elections. It's been that way since forever. And there's nothing wrong with it. It's not about always making things easier for people to do what they want to do. It's not hard. People die for the right to vote, and they have died for us to have the right to vote. It's really not that hard to show up and vote. If people are that lazy, well, then I'm sorry. I just don't give a damn. Thank you for your call. This is the mentality, America. It just drives me crazy. Does it not you, Mr. Producer? It's so bad. The psychology is, well, it may be easier to vote, and why shouldn't you have a mail? What are you talking about? It's easy to vote now. You go on election day and you vote. No, but I want to do a mail-in. I'm busy, and I got all kinds of stuff. No, you don't. You have a right to vote. You can take off from work to vote and then go back to work. I don't understand. We need early voting? What the hell is early voting? Well, I'm going to be out of town. Okay, then do a mail-in ballot, an absentee ballot. That's what that's for. The system was perfectly fine before. Now it's a disaster. Oy, oy, oy. Let's go to David, Alexandria, Virginia, the great WMAL. David, how are you?
14: Mark, I'm fine, sir. And I had the pleasure of meeting you at the On Power book signing at the Reagan Library, even though I was 15 minutes
12: came
14: from
12: a long
14: the
12: way.
14: Weston book signing.
12: Yeah. Oh, really?
14: Fantastic.
12: Thank you.
14: Oh, God, it was great. In-person voting, you can vote early, a month ahead of time, a week ahead of time, or the day before, or the day of. But once the day of hits, it's over. If you want to vote mail-in, vote a month ahead of time, a week ahead of time, or a day ahead of time. But once the day hits, it's over. I don't understand why
12: Look, they have a whole string of things they've done. Harvesting after, go back. Oh, look, they have a ballot. They haven't voted. So in California, they can still vote? I mean, I'm not buying into all this stuff. It's ridiculous. And you have people voting a month early? What if something tragic happens in 2 weeks before the election? It doesn't even make any sense. Why are people voting early? I don't understand what that is. What's that all about? I want to get it over with. Well, too bad. Well, I'm going to be out of town. Well, then do your absentee ballot. Anyway, that's where my head is. What do you got, David? Anything else?
14: The reason for my call is on Father's Day, my daughter gave me a gift, the New York Times book, coffee table book, about every election from 1960 to 76. And it's the front page of every newspaper, all right? And in 1864, the day after the Lincoln election, November 9th, 1864, Lincoln was declared the victor. This is 162 years ago. Lincoln was declared the victor the day after the election. But now you have an election in a city like Los Angeles, and it takes weeks. With all the technology and all the advancements we have, and to me,
12: because they build it into the system. It's not that we're not capable of it, but people. Ballots are sent out to every address where somebody was. Well, obviously people move and they change and so forth, so that's a big area for potential fraud. It's built into the law that they can count these ballots. I think it's a week or longer after the election. In some states, you know, if they're not signed or they're not dated right, they still accept them. So you have all these things going on. Which purposely makes it take longer to count. You're talking about here we have a civil war going on, and the next day they say that Lincoln is the victor. If they had all these procedures in place or options in place that we have now, we'd never have known who the hell the victor is there for a month. You wouldn't have known. It's ridiculous. Anyway, that's good to know. Thank you, my friend David. We'll be right back.
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0: A scare from Japan today.
1: 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Martinelli! Brazil have won it!
0: Gabriel Martinelli scores 5 minutes into stoppage time to give Brazil the 2-1 win in Houston. The Netherlands and Morocco wrap up the day's action when they square off in Mexico tonight at 9.
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15: And why liberals hate this show. But listen anyway. They know they're probably wrong. Mark Levin is on the radio.

0: time is the director of the Ronald Reagan Institute in Washington. It's a fantastic place, largely because of him. And there was an Axios headline. I'm not a fan of this website. It's radical left. And I don't know why the administration leaks to it or the president interviews with them. I just don't. It's a very disreputable operation. And it uses the Institute's survey to say that the Republican Party is starting to turn on Israel. Actually, it's had two headlines. The Republicans are souring on Israel. The GOP is souring on Israel. Roger, what did your survey show? And why would they use a headline like that?
1: I can't explain what Axios is doing. It's actually this, their own article at the bottom, you know, made quite clear that the GOP wasn't souring on Israel, yet they clearly were clickbaiting or something by not capturing that at the top. And our survey, as I pointed out in my post, shows just the opposite. I mean, it's pretty remarkable that Republicans overall believe that U.S. security and prosperity is tied

0: 80%. So they outperformed the Republicans.
1: MAGA, which is really the conservatives who back president, former Tea Party who backs the president, MAGA Republicans, really one and the same, I argue. 80% support Israel, 75% of the GOP generally, and they run with a headline that says Republicans are souring on Israel, and you called them out right away, correct?
0: I mean, because I had our survey right there, and I saw what they were putting in there. I mean, it was in their actual report, they're referencing other polling as well, which also reflects that Republicans are not souring on Israel. But again, that wasn't what you would see unless you scrolled all the way to the bottom. And I want to say one other thing, Mark, if it's okay, about MAGA Republicans, because as you're aware, we've been looking at MAGA Republicans since 2023. And we've seen consistently that they're great supporters of Israel, that they want to be engaged in the world, they want to lead with peace and strength. The critique I've received, or question at least, is, well, where are the young MAGA Republicans? You know, that 18 to 29 demographic, the so-called group that, you know, is being persuaded by the Tucker Carlsons of the world. So we went ahead and looked deeper into that, Mark. And guess what? They also overwhelmingly support Israel. They're at 63%, so a super majority of MAGA from 18 to 29 are big supporters of Israel. They believe that U.S. security and prosperity is tied to the security of Israel. That, I think, is also a really important point that people don't appreciate. The narrative tells you something else.
1: If people want to find that survey, where do they go?
0: You just put in your browser, Reagan Institute Summer Survey, and it will pull it right up. Reagan Institute Summer Survey.
1: But I also notice, Roger, that the so-called woke Reich, R-E-I-C-H is what I call them, the woke Reich, they keep warning us that the Republicans are this and the Republicans are that and the Republicans are souring on Israel and so forth and so on. And then we hear it regurgitated by their likes in the media and so forth. It's just a narrative. Here's my question to you. When you consider the amount of money Qatar spent in this country to trash that country, when you consider, I think as Sam Harris put it, and I don't normally quote him, but he's been pretty sharp lately. When you consider there's 2 billion Muslims and 15 million Jews, when you consider all the propaganda overwhelmingly against that tiny country and the people there, you're telling me the Republicans, and especially MAGA, are holding firm, and that includes young Republicans.
0: 100%. It's not just about holding firm. They outperform pretty much everything else. I mean, to the tune of 8 out of 10. And here's why I think this is the case. Certainly, people want to be supportive of Israel. They realize Israel is a democracy. It's, as Secretary Pete Hegseth refers to Israel, a model ally. Think about what they did with us in Operation Epic Fury. But people know that if you are anti-Israel, you're anti-American. The values of freedom, of democracy, of standing up for self-defense, those are American values. And so it's not a far cry from someone who is burning the flag of Israel. They're going to burn the U.S. flag too. And that's what's going on here.
1: And we see it, don't we, with the Marxists, the Islamists, and the woke right that keeps trashing our country, too. But you have other things that you've found, too. Because I just posted something that said, okay, if we're never going to have, quote-unquote, feet on the ground, in other words, we're never going to have ground forces, wait next, because the Marxists, Islamists, and the woke right are going to demand major slashes in the Army and the Marines and so forth and so on, which you would do if you never believed we should have boots on the ground, right?
0: Yeah, I mean, one goes in hand with the other, right? It's a proxy. Saying that you don't want boots on the ground is a proxy for saying we don't want America to be strong. We don't want to have a strong military. And once again, on that score, those pockets, either the far isolationist right, or as you're referencing, the democratic socialist of America, which effectively socialist and communist, I don't know why we parse in terms of the title here, that's what they're for. They are totally out of sync with the rest of the country, because when we ask those surveyed, okay, you want to be engaged in the world. You know, American foreign policy is about engagement in the world. What should they do when they engage? You know, what are the principles? It's remarkable.

0: It's a huge, broad agreement around foundational principles of a strong U.S. military. They believe, these respondents believe, to the tune of 82%, 90% Republicans, 76% Democrats want a strong U.S. military because they believe it's essential to peace and prosperity. What that reflects to me, Mark, is that all these people making noise in these dark blue pockets in parts of Brooklyn, New York, are actually a narrow slice of the overall American population and even the Democratic Party.
1: So pretty much it has stayed relatively strong going back to Reagan. So these people who want us to believe that we're a nation of isolationists, that never, ever boots on the ground, we're not encouraging it. We're just saying it needs to be an option for any military to have an opportunity to actually win. They're wrong, and we're right. Is that right, Roger?
0: Amen.
1: All right, brother. Thank you for coming on the program. The director of the Ronald Reagan Institute, Roger Zakheim. We'll be right back. You know, I used to think a mattress was just furniture until I got my ghost bed made right here in America. 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
5: Fox News, I'm John Saucier. U.S. and Iranian officials will resume high-level negotiations in Doha, Qatar tomorrow after a volatile weekend of military exchanges. Representative Jim Jordan on Fox Business.
6: Deal with their pursuit of nuclear weapons with Midnight Hammer, Epic Fury. And, of course, President Trump is, I just know this guy makes decisions with the best interests of America in mind.
5: House Minority Leader Hakeem Jeffries disagrees.
7: We need an all-hands-on-deck classified briefing for the entirety of the House of Representatives and the entirety of the Senate.
5: White House officials say they're hopeful a peace deal will be signed with Iran. The cleanup continues in Venezuela after two major devastating earthquakes at the end of last week. 1,700 people now confirmed dead. Rescue crews are combing through the rubble. Relief organizations say the first 72 hours after a natural disaster, the most crucial time period. 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
9: 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Mostly clear skies tonight into the overnight hours. We drop down to a low of around 65 degrees. Mostly sunny skies tomorrow morning and afternoon. Very hot, reaching a high near 90. Maybe a quick shower or thunderstorm on Tuesday night. Otherwise, partly cloudy skies. We dip into the low 70s. I'm Brandi Scott in the Hudson Valley Weather Center.
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1: Well, I'm having to work off my iPhone, America. The enemy has corrupted my email. 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And he has. He's cut right through them. I really want you to check them out. Again, dial #250, say Mark Levin, #250, say Mark Levin, switch to the only wireless company awarded 5 stars in every category by Consumer Reports. Pure Talk. I wouldn't wait any longer, folks. Jump in with both feet. Don't be scared. There's no service contract. There's no cancellation fees. Just phenomenal U.S. customer service on the 5G network that powers America. Here you go. Please jump in like I did. Dial #250, say Mark Levin. #250, say Mark Levin. Switch to Pure Talk. A wireless company that actually lives up to your expectations. And it's patriotic and founded by a veteran. Jump in with both feet, ladies and gentlemen. Ooh. Here comes Mrs. Levin. How are you, Mrs. Levin?
2: Mrs. Levin, it's great.
1: You've got to get near the microphone so people can hear you.
2: But I'm so shy.
1: Do your best. You can do
2: it. Oh, my goodness. Good evening, America.
1: Good evening, America.
2: And it is the week of July 4th, celebrating 250 years of our blessed country.
1: Okay. Well, thank you, honey.
2: You're very welcome.
1: All right. There she goes. Mrs. Levin is more popular than Mr. Levin, and it's a good reason for that. Go ahead, boys. The dogs follow her everywhere. It's hilarious. The two guys, Ronnie and Toby, there they go. Anyway, there we have it. Where was I, Mr. Producer? I was getting calls, yes? Okay, let's do this. Is this the updated list? You know, I'm working off the iPhone. Okay, you're going to have to tell me in advance, because I really am only working with... it's so weird. All right. Robert in Santa Clara, California, the great KSFO country. How are you, Robert?
3: Great, Mark. You know, I'm out here in California, and a few weeks back, I heard Newsom wanted to go after the stepped-up in basis, which is basically 41
1: to
3: 50%.
1: He wanted to go after what?
3: Getting rid of the stepped-up in basis, which is basically almost a 50% death tax on your home when you want to leave it to your kids.
1: Let's slow down and explain to people what that means. It means everything to a homeowner. Go ahead, explain it.
3: Well, the domino falls when the final elder or benefactor dies, and there's a change of ownership. And, you know, then it's 50% confiscation. And
1: all right, let me slow you down. All right, the basis, ladies and gentlemen, when you sell your home, the basis should be the value. In other words, if somebody dies and you inherit the home should be the value of the home then. And apparently what they're thinking in California is the value of the home when it was purchased. Is that it?
3: No, that you could retain that, but it's been diminished down to one parcel. If you had kept your first home and then wanted to have a little estate going. It's full blown open to appraisal assessments, including your family business. They already ruined that with this Proposition 19 back in 2020, and people didn't even know what's going to hit them because a lot of people are low information voters. But he also wants to go after these wealth taxes, but he wants to take it national. Just like the buffoon in New York said you shouldn't be
4: able to take... No, we heard that. Yep.
3: Yeah, he wants to take 50% confiscation nationwide. This is who we're dealing with. These are confiscators, and they don't really care. And we're working all our lives to build something. And this is really outrageous. And it's getting not that much coverage.
1: You know, Von Mises made the point, we're all Marxists now. We all talk like Marxists, act like Marxists. Now, I don't know about all of us, but too many do. And some jackass who wants to be governor decides to get in front of the hard left. He was talking about a 10% wealth tax, actually, which is outrageous and utterly unconstitutional, certainly on the federal level. You don't get to say, okay, you have that much wealth. Okay, here's the 10%. And it is so contrary to America's founding, life, liberty, and the pursuit of happiness. You know, some states had life, liberty, and property. Because what's property? Property is the intellectual and physical manifestation of your labor. That's what it is. It's that simple. We're only going after the rich. Really? Well, the rich produce all kinds of things for us that take for granted, whether it's iPhones, whether it's vehicles, whether it's the ability to get gasoline and so forth and so on. We can't all do that. But this is the idea. This is a dead idea. It's a dying mentality, and yet it is wrapped in populism. Go ahead. Final words.
3: You know, like I said, he's going after the Howard Jarvis group out here, and I know you were interested in that as a young guy, and I've been following them too, and it's like we're trying to avoid these confiscatory.
1: What do you mean
3: things.
1: He's going after the Jarvis guys? I was a big backer of them.
3: Well, I signed the petition, but John Kripal had to actually get on and make a deal to get it on the ballot. It's just to save the two-thirds majority and try to avoid these transfer taxes.
1: You're going too fast. I don't know who that is. Who had to get what on the ballot? What are you talking about?
3: John Kripal is our advocate for the Howard Jarvis Taxpayers Association. So we're trying to reverse what was the damage done by Proposition 19, which got it down to one parcel and even your family business wide open to excessively high market value appraisal assessments, so you can hardly keep anything. So it's insane. The agenda is, see, they were really picky about this, you know. So John had to renege and say, well, we're going to try to preserve the two-thirds majority, and it still has to go up for an election because the money, we don't have the money.
1: Here's the problem. This is why we're not a democracy. We're a republic, but these states, they do both. A mobocracy and authoritarianism. They know that voters will vote to steal somebody else's property. They know that voters who never created businesses will vote against businesses no matter how small they are. They know they're going to vote against individuals keeping money for their families, like farmers and so forth, passing it on because they're not farmers and they don't care. They live in the now, right here. Many of them are on the public dole. Many of them are ideologues. That's the Democrat Party. So you're taking from people who produce and create and so forth and so on. And you know the story, and the rest of America knows the story. The problem is now the Democrat Party is utterly shameless. They're disgusting. Thank you for your call. I think we ought to write a book called The Democrat Party Hates America. Do you like that title, Rich? I think that would be a great book. We have a lot of great callers here. Let me see if I can pull up another one here. Hold on one second. Do we have... I'm on Los Angeles, California, Sirius XM. Are you still there? Okay, who do we have? I can't see. Scott, Manhattan, Kansas, Sirius XM satellite. Go.
5: All right, for your title of your book, it needs to be Why the Democrats Hate America. And just give it out, lay it out there. But anyway... Why don't we create...
1: I don't know. It's about 350 pages. I feel like I laid it out. You might want to read it. Go ahead.
5: My point was, why don't we create their boots on their ground by throwing millions of AK-47s and a trillion rounds plus explosives, plus claymores, plus shoulder fire stuff that will blow up a small Toyota truck with a big gun over. Mm-hmm. Why aren't we doing that right now?
1: I don't know. Who's been saying that for 3 months?
5: Well, why doesn't it get done? We're being played. One side says Trump is being played. In the end,
1: I'll tell you what. Part of it is Erdogan. He doesn't want them armed. You know what? They say he doesn't like the Kurds. No, he wants to kill them. But Turkey's killed a lot of people of all backgrounds, by the way. The Armenians, 4 million of them. But that aside for a moment, this is the biggest play that we haven't played yet. I don't get it either. This was part of the Reagan Doctrine. That's what made it famous and effective to take out the Soviet Union, to take out the Russians, and, you know, I don't get it.
5: They
1: I really don't get it.
5: If they're going to be protesters, be protesters. If they're going to be patriots, they need weapons.
1: I agree with you 100%.
5: That's all it takes. Yep.
1: I'm with you.
5: And they need to. They should have been doing this or getting ready to do this a long time ago, putting together the weapons that
1: we only had 47 years to practice, you know.
5: I know. We don't need our Green Beret in there. The Mossad needs to be in there. They can integrate with that.
1: Apparently,
5: society.
1: The Mossad was ready to go with us, and we pulled the plug.
5: Yeah, I'm disgusted with how it's all come, because the IRGC will say we didn't agree to that, and the Khomeinis will say, well, we didn't agree to that.
1: The biggest problem we have, I think, what you're getting on is this is a terrorist organization. It's not a nation. It's taken over the nation. And we're negotiating like we're negotiating with a sovereign. We're not. It's not a sovereign. It's a terrorist organization that's taken over the nation. And people don't know Iran is not a majority Muslim.
5: No.
1: All right, my friend. Thank you for your call. We'll be right back.
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0: I misspoke. I want to correct myself. It is a majority Muslim. What I meant is not majority Sunni Muslim, to be more specific and to be accurate. Okay, let's see here. Oh, yes, my dear friends, the Heggie family, Heggie Ministries. I love this group. I love these people. And the people of Israel under attack like never before. The Jewish people need our help. Heggie Ministries makes this clear all the time. 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For decades, Pastor Heggie has been a warrior for the people of Israel. 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Help make a difference now and for the next generation. Now, some of you might be saying, Mark, you're Jewish, and you're supporting a Christian ministry. You're damn right I am, because I understand the connection between Christianity and Judaism, and I understand how important Christianity is to Judaism. And I understand how important Judaism is to Christianity. Those are our holy sites, both of ours, that we're trying to defend against the Islamists. It's that simple. And when you look here in the United States of America, we're under attack as Americans, as well as Christians and Jews, from all sides, from all comers. And we either stand together or we're not going to be able to stand at all. Remember what God also believes in: free will. He gave us eyes to see and ears to hear and hands to work. And that's what we need to do. John Heggie Ministries is a fantastic organization. And CUFI is meeting, I believe, over the weekend. And I'll be there one day, Sunday. I can't wait. It'll be fun. And important, as far as I'm concerned. All right, Mr. Producer, who's on the phones there? XM Satellite, Ross, St. Louis. Is it Russ or Ross? Doesn't matter. St. Louis, Missouri. You'll correct me. Go right ahead.
1: It is. It is Ross.
0: Thank you.
1: You're shining light, Mark. I think I can put a few things together on the threat of socialism in less than 45 seconds.
0: Yeah.
1: So, socialism always appeals to people by saying you shouldn't have to pay that price, or you're paying too much. The people charging it are evil fat cats. We're going to remedy that. Everyone knows that if you reduce the price of something, it's going to encourage demand for that good. So what socialism will do is it will encourage overconsumption. Dovetailing with that is the idea that capitalists are greedy, right? Greed is not a capitalist thing. Greed is a human thing. The difference is, in capitalism, the capitalist system encourages that greed to be directed into productive output, whereas in a socialist system, it encourages greed to seek power. Socialists want power. Capitalists want money. They create things to gather money. That might be greed. It might be self-interest, whatever. But the socialist is as prone to greed as anyone. The difference is greed in a socialist system creates a lust for power. And that is why we – it's not just that socialism is a threat. We are at war. They're trying to cause the government apparatus itself to deprive people of life, liberty, or property. There is no due process. They will deprive you. It's the confiscatory point that the caller before said. They are trying to convert the institutions of freedom into the institutions of confiscation under the color of justice. It is going to ruin everything. They will release locusts on the world because of the overconsumption. There is no productive output that is encouraged by socialism, and all it will create is a power-hungry class that races to
0: all right. have... Yeah, this is outstanding, what you're saying. Very, very good. I appreciate it. Very well put, very succinctly. I've made the point that capitalism is nothing but commerce, voluntary commerce. Nobody invented it. You know, communism's been invented, the whole notion of materialism, the dialectic, and so forth and so on, without getting too technical. The point is, it's a very defective view of mankind and the market system, and as a result, people have lost their lives, 100 million of them, trying to impose that. What is commerce? It's an organized system of exchanging goods and services for money or other goods and services. That's what it is. Nobody invented it. It is a spontaneous activity among and between human beings. That's what capitalism is. We salute our armed forces, police officers, firefighters, emergency personnel, our truckers, ICE, the men and women in Ukraine, the men and women in Israel, the men and women in Iran, and you, the American people. I'm very thrilled to be back and blessed by you. See you tomorrow.
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0: President Trump calls it a big win. I'm Lisa Lacera, Fox News. As the Supreme Court rules that he can fire a federal trade commissioner even without cause.
1: FTC Commissioner Rebecca Slaughter had argued she could only be fired for cause. The president had simply written that keeping her on was inconsistent with his administration's priorities. The majority opinion wrote that while it's up to the Senate to decide whether to confirm those with whom the president would prefer to work, neither Congress nor the courts may saddle him with those with whom he cannot work. This ruling effectively overturns what is known as Humphrey's executor, a ruling once used to stop President Roosevelt from firing an FTC commissioner without cause. The court now writes the Humphrey's framework has not withstood the test of time as agencies like the FTC and its commissioners take on more executive branch functions, which are under the president's exclusive control.
0: Fox's Jessica Rosenthal. Meanwhile, the High Court has ruled Federal Reserve Governor Lisa Cook can remain in her job for now after claims she committed mortgage fraud, which she has denied. The High Court expected to issue a decision tomorrow on birthright citizenship. The president was asked by reporters if he would accept it if the court rules against his executive order.
2: I don't know. It's up to them. But in terms of for the good of the country, it would be great if they didn't allow it. It would be great.
0: Birthright citizenship gives automatic American citizenship to almost anyone born within a U.S. territory, regardless of their parents' immigration status. Alaska's highest court says a Republican with the same name as an incumbent senator, Dan Sullivan, can remain on the primary ballot.
3: The newcomer sparking an investigation from the state's lieutenant governor and fears he was a sham candidate, with critics warning the nearly identical names would confuse voters and give a boost to Democratic Senate challenger former Representative Mary Peltola. Alaska's Supreme Court ruling the challenging Sullivan is qualified to run, ordering elections officials to place him on the August primary ballot.
0: Fox's Kristen Goodwin. 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
0: A new trial date has been set for the man facing federal charges in the 2024 shooting death of UnitedHealthcare's CEO.
16: Opening statements have been set for January 25th in Luigi Mangione's federal trial. He is accused of killing UnitedHealthcare CEO Brian Thompson outside a Midtown Manhattan hotel in December 2024. Judge Margaret Garnett said she had hoped to hold the trial this fall, but Mangione's New York State trial, set to start on September 8th, makes that, quote, impossible. Jury questionnaires will be administered ahead of time, with in-person jury selection set to start on January 5th. Mangione has pleaded not guilty to both federal and New York State charges in the case. In New York City, Tanya J. Powers, Fox News.
0: The Archdiocese of San Francisco has agreed to pay $395 million to settle child sex abuse lawsuits. The settlement also requires the Archdiocese to implement a series of child protection and transparency reforms, including creating a list of clergy accused of sexual abuse, and the Archbishop must also write a letter of apology to each survivor. New York State announces a tariff relief program for farmers.
17: It's a $30 million program coming out of the state budget. New York Governor Kathy Hochul says farmers can apply for grants, $1,000 to $25,000, as reimbursement for higher costs and lower exports caused by what she calls reckless and damaging tariffs imposed by the Trump administration. Her administration says farmers on average are paying $20,000 more a year in the state for things like feed and equipment. And on the export side, for example, New York wine exports to Canada were down 77%. Chris Foster, Fox News.
0: WhatsApp says it will allow users the option to use usernames instead of phone numbers. Users can reserve unique usernames to be contacted without sharing their phone number. The feature expected to launch later this year, though no specific timeline was given. The change comes as many of WhatsApp's 3 billion users have requested more privacy options. I'm Lisa Lacera. This is Fox News.
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10: 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Partly cloudy through the overnight. We drop down to a low of 65. We quickly rise to a high of 92 for the day on Tuesday. Wednesday even warmer, mostly sunny with a high near 100. We should go over the 100-degree mark on Thursday with lots of sun. I am Mike Barker in the Hudson Valley Weather Center.
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0: some fun on a Monday, a fantastic Monday. I know you might be mad about some Supreme Court things, but I'm here to tell you we are going to have a good time for 3 hours. Just strap in because, man, are we going to be all over the place on a Monday on the Jesse Kelly Show. So what's on tap? Let me see if I can get all this out. Big, deep breath. We have Medal of Honor Monday coming up 1 hour from now. Then an American history story, a Revolutionary War history story begins right after Medal of Honor Monday. We have Supreme Court decisions today. Yes, terrible ones, but also an incredible one, an amazing one, a wonderful one. One of those ones that may save the country, may play a critical role in saving the country one day. Joe Biden's out there giving speeches. That's hilarious. We'll get to emails. We'll talk more about how you can find little red honey holes in your blue state. Oh, in a story out of the DOJ you probably didn't hear about that is also probably going to help save the United States of America. I'm telling you, it's a good, good day. That's what's on tap tonight for the Jesse Kelly Show. Again, on history, I need to clarify this. I will, no matter what, finish this history story by tomorrow. I guess there's a chance I finish tonight. I would put those odds at about 5%. I'm not going to stretch this out all week. I want to do this in a condensed 2 days. It's going to begin hour two. Tonight's, of course, after Medal of Honor Monday. It'll be hour two. Then I'll probably get back to politics hour three tonight. Tomorrow, if I haven't finished after the second hour, I'm not stopping in the third hour. I'm going to keep going till it's done. All right? Little Revolutionary War history. Now, I'm going to talk about this. A huge, huge win. And I'm going to play something for you. It's an old, old bit of sound. You'll remember it when I play it if you've been listening to this show. If not, it's okay. Don't worry. You don't have to have prior knowledge of it. This is Mandy Cohen. This was during COVID. And this is going to come back to the Supreme Court, so you just got to stay with me. This is Mandy Cohen during COVID. And remember, I know you remember, how insane the bureaucrats got in this country during COVID. Bureaucrats and elected officials, to be fair. Insanely drunk with power. I'll never get over it. Republican and Democrat, I'll never get over it. Hey, close your store. Excuse me? What? Remember the president, Joe Biden? We're losing patience, or our patience is wearing thin. Who the heck do you think you're talking to, you old cadaver? Remember how they talked to us? Remember the things they did. Hey, we caught you playing on your outdoor basketball court. We've gone out there and we've taken the hoops down. No more hoops for you. Drunk with power. This was Mandy Cohen. It's an old bit of audio talking about pro football. Here she was.
1: So I would call, probably the person I called most was the Secretary of Health and Human Services in Massachusetts. She worked for a Republican governor just to, but, you know, when she was like, are you going to let them have professional football? And I was really like, nope. And she's like, okay, neither are we. you know, it was like conversations like that. So
0: I called my girl power friend and you know what? We agreed you're not allowed to have professional football. That's psychopathic. That is a level of insanity. Now, how could you get there? As a human, she's a flesh and blood human being, just like you and me. How on earth could a human, two eyes, two ears, two legs, two hands, just like you, just like me, how could you get here?
1: So I would call, probably the person I called most was the Secretary of Health and Human Services in Massachusetts. She worked for a Republican governor just to, but, you know, when she was like, are you going to let them have professional football? And I was really like, nope. And she's like, okay, neither are we.
0: You know how? You've heard the saying a million times. It's a Lord Acton quote, but it's true. Power corrupts. And absolute power corrupts absolutely. In the United States of America, we have to rewind a little bit here. I was actually talking to my friend Jeffrey Tucker about this today because I was blaming FDR. And Jeffrey said, you probably got to go a little bit further back. In the United States of America, you see, our country, as you already know, we'll get into this a little bit when it's Revolutionary War talk, but our country was set up on the idea that the government is not allowed to control your life. The government's not allowed to say, close your business. No, don't even come and try it. I'll grab my musket. That's how that was the thinking at the founding of the country. In America, our government is supposed to be extremely limited on what it's allowed to do and not allowed to do. The restrictions in the Constitution are on the government. There's not restrictions on you. It's on the government. You're only allowed to do this. You're only allowed to do that. And by the way, you're not allowed to do this. You're not allowed to do that. Don't even try to infringe on their Second Amendment rights. All the rules are laid out for the government. That's unique. We're very blessed. But there are always evil people in every society, no matter what society it is. And it is evil. It is an evil inclination. And this is the inclination. You look out at the people and you think to yourself, wow, these stupid peasants, they have no idea what is best, what they should be doing, what they shouldn't be doing. I should control everything. I should be in charge of everything. And if I was in charge of everything, I would fix everything. Things would be better. If they had no power and I had all the power, things would be better. Woodrow Wilson was actually the one who decided he was going to actually do something about it. As president of the United States of America, Woodrow Wilson looked at the limits on his power, the limits on government power, and decided this is an abomination. I need to be ruling. I'm a king. Why can't I rule like a king? So he figured out a way, and the way was simply this. Create a massive bureaucracy and hand the authority of your agenda over to the bureaucracy. Did you know we have over 200 government agencies in the United States of America? Over 200 are supposedly limited federal government. I didn't say 200 employees, 200 agencies, staff, the works. What do? All day, every day. They exercise power over you. And look, when you get power in life, when you have power in life, how many different parables are there out there about this? How many different Bible verses are there about this? Be very, very careful not to let that power go to your head. Has it ever happened to you? I'll tell you right now, it's happened to me at other times in my life when I look back. It'll probably happen again because I'm a fallen, sinful human being. When you get some power, I think I'm going to use it. I think I'm going to abuse it. Well, if you're a bureaucrat in the United States of America, after a century, you have gotten completely hammered drunk on the fact that you can not only make rules that govern people's lives, you can tell people what to do. You are virtually untouchable after you do it. How could you speak like this? Because she spent her entire professional career telling you what to do without ever the tiniest bit of fear of losing her job.
1: So I would call, probably the person I called most was the Secretary of Health and Human Services in Massachusetts. She worked for a Republican governor when she was like, are you going to let them have professional football? And I was really like, nope. And she's like, okay, neither are we.
0: She's laughing because she can't be fired. She's part of the bureaucracy, you see. She's part of the entrenched power class and she'll simply work her federal job for 30, 40 years, 60 paid holidays a year. I made that up, but it's probably not that far off. Retire with a big fat government pension while you're trying to figure out how to make ends meet, and she'll get to spend her entire life telling you whether you can or can't watch pro football. But I think a lot of that changed today, and you should really, really be happy about what happened today, and we'll talk about it in a moment. I'm going to warn you, after tonight's show, you're going to be so full of patriotism that if you don't have Pure Talk, you'll feel guilty at the end of the show. You're going to feel like a bad person if you're still carrying around a phone that's from one of the big wireless companies, because they crap all over the country every chance they get. Pure Talk, they love America. They don't just say it. It's not just an internet ad you see. They love it enough to actually hire Americans. They're not out there scraping the bottom of the barrel in every third world dump in the world to make sure you get to talk to Beep Beep on the phone as you try to work out your issues with somebody who barely speaks English. When you dial #250 and say Jesse Kelly, you are going to speak to an American. It'll just be 10 minutes. You can keep your phone, keep your number. You'll probably pay way less than you're paying now. You'll be switched over to Pure Talk and be even more patriotic than you were before. Dial #250 and say Jesse Kelly. We'll be back.
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2: It is the Jesse Kelly Show on a wonderful Monday. I've just been itching to get the show started all day long because there are great things happening out there. The DOJ, the Supreme Court, and I am going to get to the ugly stuff in the Supreme Court. I'm not going to just gloss over that, trust me. But there are great things happening. We have history coming up an hour from now. I'm just in a great mood. But before we get to this FTC ruling, this is what I'm referencing, the Supreme Court ruling. FTC, in case you don't know, 5-second version is Donald Trump said.

0: we've always discussed how they're not interested in popularity. They're interested in power. We talk about popularity because we're thinking about elections and things like that. Popularity and power are two separate things, even in a constitutional republic. The communist is interested in power. If he can do so with the consent of the people, fine. But he's not going to sit and stress about the consent of the people. He has a revolution to fight. He intends to fight it. And if the people don't like it, he intends to go around them. What is one of the best ways to do that? To find a huge loophole in the federal system, build up a gigantic federal bureaucracy, staff it full of communists, and then decide that nobody, even if they want to, can fire said communists. Why was Joe Biden, for instance, this is an example, and Barack Obama, this is true of too, but more, even more so for Joe Biden. Why was Joe Biden able to destroy so much so fast in just 4 years? It wasn't just the Anita Dunns of the world and the Jill Bidens of the world who were around him with the auto pen. It had been decades and decades and decades of the federal bureaucracy. I don't know why I can't talk today. Of the federal bureaucracy. That's a hard word. Filling itself with communists. And finally, that was their peak. There were so many communists in so many different parts of the federal government that all it took was a cadaver of a president and communists around him who looked at the federal bureaucracy and said, guys, go. Now is your chance. Cut it loose. Move the revolution forward. Do whatever you want, whenever you want, as long as it's on behalf of the revolution. And that's why Joe Biden was able to do so much damage in 4 years. You understand that today, that changed? It's not going to happen in 24 hours. With the Supreme Court ruling that the President of the United States of America, he can dump people. And by the way, that will empower the president's department heads to dump people. So if you're Lee Zeldin at the EPA, you think there are people inside the EPA Lee Zeldin has wanted gone? Let me go ahead and give you a little clue. There are. Lee Zeldin couldn't get rid of them. It's a wild, weird system we've had where the boss can't fire you. Okay, so he's not really the boss. Now, Lee Zeldin, he can walk in and say, you gone, you gone. Peggy, pack up your stuff. You gone, you get out. The ability to clean out the federal bureaucracy of all the dirty commies that have filled it is the kind of thing, I'm not going to say it serves the country. That's not what I'm saying. But you know how we talk, we simplified it because it's more complicated than that. But you know how we talk about how there are 100 steps we have to take in order to save the country from the communist revolution. And, you know, we're going to have steps forward and we're going to have steps back, but we need to get those 100 steps in. And that if we fast forward, I won't be alive for this, neither will you, but if we fast forward to 100 steps, and let's say we've defeated the communist revolution and we are saved, we are going to look back over the landscape of all the wars, all the battles we fought, and we're going to have, there are going to be high points in there of, oh, wow, that was huge. Wow, that battle, man, I might not have even realized it at the time. We had to have that battle. We won that battle, and I don't know that we're standing here today after our 100 steps. I don't know that we're standing here today unless we win that battle there. We had to have it. I'm telling you right now, giving Republican presidents the authority to fire the communists who have kneecapped their agenda from within the federal government is one of those steps. You're going to hear a lot less arrogance in the future like this.
1: So I would call, probably the person I called most was the Secretary of Health and Human Services in Massachusetts. She worked for a Republican governor just to, but, you know, when she was like, are you going to let them have professional football? And I was really like, nope. And she's like, okay, neither are we.
0: Those people are going to get a lot less arrogant now because their power has been reduced, because now, just like you, just like me, you have to perform. You don't get to be a vile little commie throwing roadblocks in the way when a Republican gets elected, because then you'll be fired. It was a

0: Great day. Now, I'm going to get to the ugly thing you're mad about. Roberts and Barrett betraying us on mail-in ballots. 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
2: 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Every morning is a journey of understanding because we're all in this together. 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
4: Fox News, I'm Tom Graham. The Supreme Court ruling states can continue counting ballots as long as they're postmarked by Election Day. President Trump reacting.
5: The mail-in ballot ruling, which was a little bit surprising, gives people more time to vote illegally, let's say.
4: Now, the legal challenge was part of the Republican president's broader crackdown on most mail-in balloting, which he says breeds fraud. Democrats argue Trump is trying to suppress voter turnout. Seven people have been arrested. They're accused of vandalizing the reflecting pool outside the Lincoln Memorial in Washington.
6: Anyone who comes to this district who thinks that he or she is going to vandalize the reflecting pool or any kind of monument, you're facing 10 years in prison. So don't get smart because we're on the lookout for them.
4: U.S. Attorney for D.C., Jeanine Pierre. 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
8: 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Partly cloudy through the overnight. We drop down to a low of 65. We quickly rise to a high of 92 for the day on Tuesday. Wednesday even warmer, mostly sunny with a high near 100. We should go over the 100-degree mark on Thursday with lots of sun. I am Mike Barker in the Hudson Valley Weather Center.
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0: It is the Jesse Kelly Show on an amazing Monday. I'm in such a good mood, but I am going to get to the ugly part of the day, the part that your blood pressure has probably been up about, because we had Supreme Court rulings today, and big ones. And sorry for a little ugly foreshadowing. I think, and I don't know that we have confirmation of this, but I believe birthright citizenship is coming tomorrow, and you need to be ready to be hugely disappointed on that one, okay? Look, I've already baked it into the cake. I'm not saying I'm not going to come on here and freak out, because I probably will, but we'll probably take a beating tomorrow. Now for the bad part of today. The mail-in ballots. In case you happen to miss it, maybe this is your first time catching up on things. Here was Fox News.
16: Justice Barrett wrote the opinion. Justice Roberts joined her along with Justices Sotomayor, Kagan, and Jackson. So those five stuck together on this. The dissent comes from Justice Alito. Thomas Gorsuch and Kavanaugh join him. And essentially what the majority said is that these federal statutes setting election day don't prescribe, or they don't stand in conflict with states that want to say, okay, we have a procedure to count ballots after election day. Justice Alito, writing for the dissent, says today's decision is inconsistent with the terms of the election day statutes, contemporary election law principles, 2 centuries of historical practice, and the case law on the question presented. So if you're a state out there that counts ballots after election day based on your state law, that state law will stand.
0: Okay. Let's talk about some things you already know, obviously. You are well aware that many countries around the world, they count every single ballot by hand on election day. And I'm not talking about some tiny country of 5 million people. Gigantic first world nations count every single ballot by hand on election day, and the results are announced that night. You are also aware that here in the United States of America, that has gotten a little convoluted, to use a college boy word. Now, you'll get some results that night, and then a few will trickle in after you go to bed. And then, oftentimes, it's so strange, in blue areas, they'll be trickling in for weeks. Weeks. And you're not an idiot. You see exactly what the trend is. Those trickles never seem to go to the right. Miraculously, like a miracle, all those late arriving ballots seem to be Democrats time after time after time after time again. And we don't have to tiptoe around the issue. It's because they're lying and cheating. That's what they do. It's because communists, as we just discussed, are not interested in popularity. They're interested in power. So if they're ever rejected at the ballot box, well, you just cheat. Again, these are not people who share your morality. They do not have anything you would recognize as a human soul. These people are deeply, deeply demonic. You just cheat. You cheat. Whatever. The power is all that matters. And so in blue areas, of course, as I just discussed, this problem has gotten worse and worse and worse and worse and worse and worse. No. We need another week. Nah, another 2 weeks. All right, we'll get, what is California's now? I'll have to look it up to get the specifics on it. I believe it's a month. A month. Hey, look at that. We just found a new bag of ballots. Oh, look at that. They all went to the commie. No way. You're not a moron. So this decision today. People were blaming Amy Coney Barrett, and rightfully so. You and I are old enough to expect Justice Roberts to screw us every now and then, but we didn't need Roberts. If she had voted our way, he could have voted with the dirty commies, and then we would have stopped this thing and actually had sane elections. Now, I'm not here to make this okay, because it's not okay. This is the kind of ruling that will enable communists to continue stealing elections going forward. There's no other way to put it. It will. And I have heard the arguments already that Congress can fix this by passing a law, or that individual states can fix this, just pass a law and ban it, which, honestly, I find that to be a little bit insulting. And you know why I find it to be insulting? Because every single one of the people saying that knows that it won't happen. I don't understand why you're trying to act as if that's a solution that's going to happen. This Congress can't pass anything, certainly anything good, and we're obviously not going to get any Democrats voting to stop mail-in balloting after the election, because that would only hurt Democrats, so that's a given. Now, the other part of it is the individual states. Well, the states who don't already have election day only voting don't want election day only voting. Yeah, well, California can just pass a law. Yeah, I'm sure they'll get right on that. I'm sure California is very interested in the integrity of election day. Look, I'm going to leave it this way because I really am in a great mood, and I don't want to focus on the negatives of the day. I don't, because there are a lot of great things happen. I don't want to focus on the negatives, but I'll just say this. If what I have heard is true, this is a valuable lesson for future Republican presidents. I have been told by more than one person that Amy Coney Barrett remember, she came during Trump's first term, that she was Trump's version of a DEI hire. I'm not saying Trump's a DEI guy. That's not what I'm saying, and that's not what I've heard. But what I've heard is, hey, might be a little tough getting her through. Remember all that Kavanaugh stuff? Why don't we get a woman? A woman will be easier. Let's get a woman, right? Should be a woman. Let's get a woman. We definitely need a woman. Why do we need a woman? Why? I'm not saying she made this ruling because she's a woman. That's not what I'm saying. But the same thing applies to us that applies to them. The second you start setting aside what matters in favor of what doesn't matter at all, skin color, gender, these things, the second you make those things part of the standard, you're going to get substandard results. It's not accidental. By the way, Amy Coney Barrett's going to betray us tomorrow, too, by the way, on that birthright citizenship thing. Why do you think it is that Amy Coney Barrett seems to be fairly rock solid on a lot of issues, but whenever it comes to things that might make things hard on people, like immigration stuff, why is she bad? Well, this is what happens when you go sifting through all the justices and you throw in the little thing in there, it's got to be a woman. No, it doesn't. I don't care if it's a woman. I don't care if it's a man. I want the most bloodthirsty anti-communist I can find. Go find me the next Clarence Thomas, even if her name is Clarice. But instead, We're stuck with these freaking losers who screw us on critically important votes. And she's going to screw us tomorrow on that birthright citizenship votes. So I already mentioned that we had a big win today being able to fire bureaucrats. We did. But as I've said many times before, there are 1,000 battles to fight to save the United States of America. We will win some. We will lose some. We will win really important ones. We'll win some that aren't that important. We'll lose really important ones. We'll lose some that aren't that important. I'm not going to sugarcoat it. This was a big loss. This is one of those ones that it really would have hurt Democrat power in this country, not being able to steal an election after the election. Apparently that will go forward, but hey, we got a woman. Let's talk about the TPS protection for Haitians. Before we do that, that actually leads me perfectly into this is exactly why we have to be a high T society. High testosterone men. Did you know they're almost all on the right? Why do you think that is? And did, by the way, they've tracked this. When your T levels start to drop, you go further and further to the left. 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I'll do a couple emails. We have Medal of Honor Monday, then American Revolutionary War history. Next.
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22: Great party, huh, guys?
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0: It is the Jesse Kelly Show on a wonderful, wonderful Monday. We are 10 minutes away from Medal of Honor Monday. And as soon as that's done, we're going to transition right into an American Revolutionary War story that you most definitely are going to enjoy. It's a great, great time. And remember, you can email the show your love, your hate, your death threats, Jesse@JesseKellyShow.com. And because I still have to get the history and I still have to get to the Supreme Court thing, I'm going to knock a few of those things out here real quickly right now. Jesse, I live in very red Florida. I'm 70 years old on oxygen 24/7. He said I have a rare lung thing. I feel fine. I'm active. I just can't breathe. Anyway, how can I fight against the New York communists? I see it spreading across the country, and as a student of history, this has me terrified. Again, what can I do to stop this? I pray a lot, but there has to be more to do. He said, I love the show, even if you're tall. He said he's 4'11". All right, lady. No, I'm kidding. Listen, all right. So, first of all, I'm glad that you and I stay informed. That is a good thing that we stay informed. We know what's going on in the world. We know the issues. I didn't inform you about a single Supreme Court decision. It's like 6 o'clock at night, 7 o'clock at night. I mean, depending on where you are in the country, I didn't inform you of a single thing. You already knew because you're informed. That's good. But there are negatives that come with it. I have days like you have days where the news is so heavy, or to be honest, so bad, such bad news that I take it home with me. I walk in the door. There's something heavy on my mind about the country or the border, but something heavy on my mind. And I'm not the person I want to be when I walk in the door. No, I don't walk in and start kicking the dog and yelling at the wife, but I'm in a funk, right? I'm in a funk. My wife can see it on my face when I walk in. You and I are always in danger of this. Because we are informed, we are going to learn about things constantly that make us afraid, make us angry, make us sad, and we need to guard against that. We can be aware, and we can be motivated. But, I mean, look, okay, this dirty commie in New York is all over the news. You can't turn on the news without him now.
29: I think what the focus of her race was, what the focus of her candidacy was about the struggle that working people are facing. And I think that we can have disagreements on policy positions. What we have to agree on is what are we fighting for and who are we fighting for? She showed that in her race, and I think that many people will come to appreciate that in her leadership to come.
30: So we can disagree on something as basic as whether or not there should be prisons?
29: There,
30: not your position.
29: There are prisons,
30: yes.
29: And what we're also showing in this city is that safety is not something that's up for debate.
0: Okay. He scares you. I'm not going to say he shouldn't. There's a communist movement going on right now. It is conquering the Democrat Party. Democrat leaders know it. They are afraid. They are losing primaries, and they're losing control of their party. And like the guy said in the email, these things do spread. Historically, we've talked about it. They do spread. But you want to know what you can really do, make you feel better? I'll read you a headline. This is from Breitbart. 12 sheriffs, 17 prosecutors who will not enforce Virginia's AR-15 ban. Virginia has a ban on AR-15s. Oh, looks like there are 12 counties who don't have these concerns. What does this have to do with you? The best thing you can do, if you're worried about stopping that dirty commie in New York or LA or wherever you're seeing them out there, even if your area is blood red, is to build fortifications. Believe me, we're about to do an American Revolutionary War story, and fortifications are going to come up once or twice. Dig in and prepare for the enemy to come. What's that look like? Yes, your area is red. Do you know how many low-T GOP goobers are currently holding critical positions of power in your county? In your town, do you know how many of them are on the school board? How many of them are on city council, the board of supervisors, your constable's a commie. Maybe your sheriff needs to go. You have position after position after position in your safe red area. I know there's white picket fences and no crime. And there's a dog. I know. But are those people, are the people in power in your red area, are they going to be able to stand up and withstand the communist hordes when the communist hordes come? No matter where you are, the answer to that question is no. We have to spend our time replacing local GOP officials because they're not tough enough. They're not strong enough. Now, I'm going to get to this. It's going to be a little while, but this is Ohio Governor Mike DeWine, been in politics 50 years, talking about those lovely Haitians that are going to have to leave.
1: You cannot fly into Port-au-Prince today. U.S. carriers are prohibited from going in there. They've extended that ban. Federal officials in the United States have extended that ban into September now. Anybody who has followed Haiti over a long, extended period of time knows that it's worse than it has, frankly, ever been, and certainly in recent memory. But the other point is, it is not in the United States' interest, certainly not in Ohio's interest, to have people who are working every single day, who are supporting a family, who are buying houses, fixing up old houses, starting business.
0: We got it. There are so many Mike DeWines in red areas of this country. There's a Mike DeWine on your city council right now. You need to work to replace him. Maybe you yourself should replace him. There's a Mike DeWine in your red area. And when we need that Mike DeWine, he is going to pull out a knife, wait till we turn around, and jam it into our back as fast as he possibly can. Unless, of course, you remove him from power now, then you don't have to worry about which direction you're facing. Get rid of the Mike DeWines. I'll get to this TPS Haitian talk. I will get to it, but not next. It's time to do Medal of Honor Monday, and it's time to wade into some American history. Before we do that, it is our 250th birthday. And let me tell you something. A lot of people have fought and died for this country. Who takes care of the families left behind? We admire the men and women who go fight and die. 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
5: Another round of talks. I'm Lisa Lucera, Fox News. President Trump says Special Envoy Steve Witkoff and Jared Kushner are on the way to Dubai to meet with Iranian leaders.
6: President Trump saying that tomorrow's meeting came at the request of Iran. Now, Iran's foreign ministry is saying this is not the case and that while they've been in contact with mediators in Qatar, that no technical talks are scheduled.
5: Fox's Alexandria Hoff. The U.S. and Iran traded strikes over the weekend but have also paused attacks again today. White House Deputy Chief of Staff Stephen Miller reacting after the Supreme Court ruled states can continue counting ballots as long as they're postmarked by Election Day. Miller saying the American people want the SAVE Act passed.
8: 80 million Americans elected a Republican Senate majority, and they elected a Republican Congress to deliver on this fundamental priority. It must get done.
5: The SAVE Act would eliminate mail-in voting, except in some circumstances, and calls for ID and proof of citizenship to vote. Senate Majority Leader John Thune has said it does not have the support it needs to pass. A California man charged with sending a fake ransom note in the Nancy Guthrie case is expected to plead guilty.
9: Sources tell Fox Derek Anthony Colella is expected to change his not guilty plea to guilty Thursday on a federal charge of transmitting a demand for ransom with intent to abuse, threaten, or harass. The 42-year-old of Hawthorne, California, is accused of sending text messages and calling the family of Nancy Guthrie days after the 84-year-old went missing, demanding Bitcoin. Prosecutors say through the course of the investigation, they discovered he was acting as an imposter, trying to take advantage of the ongoing situation.
5: Fox's Kristen Goodwin. Officials think Nancy Guthrie, the mother of Today Show host Savannah Guthrie, was forcibly taken from her Tucson area home February 1st, but the circumstances surrounding her disappearance are still unclear. 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
5: Bond set for an NFL player charged with robbery and kidnapping in Florida.
13: A $1 million bond has been granted to Detroit Lions cornerback Terrion Arnold after he was charged with an armed robbery and kidnapping plot. Hillsborough County Judge Christopher Sabella denying prosecutors' motion for Arnold to be held without bond, but did order the 23-year-old to remain at his Tennessee home except for playing, training, or traveling with his team. He also ordered Arnold to not have any contact with other people tied to the case and to surrender.

0: surrender his passport within 48 hours. Arnold is accused of orchestrating the abduction and beating of three men who prosecutors allege he wrongly suspected of stealing from him back in February. Each charge against him could bring a life sentence if convicted. Tony Genualdo, Fox News.
1: The Lions have released Arnold following his arrest. The government of Uruguay has punished its national soccer team for failing to advance in the World Cup.
2: Uruguay's Soccer Federation reportedly canceled the private charter for its World Cup team and instead forced them to fly home separately on commercial flights. The team was ranked 16th in the world heading into the World Cup and failed to make it past the group stage. The team drew with both Saudi Arabia, which was ranked 61st, and Cape Verde, ranked 67th. Then they lost to Spain. It's not the first time players were punished for World Cup performances. In 2010, France denied bonuses to their players after being eliminated in group play. South Korean players were pelted with toffees upon their return to the country in both 2014 and 2018. Gianna Gelosi, Fox News.
1: Saks Global, the parent company of Neiman Marcus, Saks Fifth Avenue, and Bergdorf Goodman, has officially emerged from Chapter 11 bankruptcy with fewer stores, less debt, a more focused strategy to pamper the affluent, and a new name. The company says its new entity will be called Exemplar Luxury Group. Its new CEO says the new name signifies the company's focus on its exemplary shopping experiences. I'm Lee Silasera. This is Fox News.
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4: 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Partly cloudy through the overnight. We drop down to a low of 65. We quickly rise to a high of 92 for the day on Tuesday. Wednesday even warmer, mostly sunny with a high near 100. We should go over the 100 degree mark on Thursday with lots of sun. I am Mike Barker in the Hudson Valley Weather Center.
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0: Show, another hour of the Jesse Kelly Show on a wonderful Monday, and it's going to be a wonderful hour because here's what's on tap for this hour. First of all, we're going to do what we've always done and we'll always do, start of the second hour on the show. We read a Medal of Honor citation on Mondays. We honor an American hero. We honor his deeds. We remember his name. And I, again, want to encourage you to do this in your own life with your children, with that team you coach, with whatever. So that's a good thing. Here's what else is a good thing. Doing history. I'm a history freak. People who listen to the show for a long time know that. On occasion, I would say every month or two, I will come up with a history story, and I'll just do history. Usually in the second hour of the show, sometimes it stretches over several days. I'll do the history of something, and we'll just talk history, no more politics. Just want to step out of it for a little bit and do a little history. And that is about to happen in honor of our 250th birthday, but it's going to have to wait until after Medal of Honor Monday. And this Medal of Honor goes to a Gary Michael Rose, born in Watertown, New York. Born October 17th, 1947. In case you're wondering, this took place in Laos, and you'll see Special Forces medic in there. And in case you're wondering, yes, MACV SOG. Whenever you see one of these and it was Cambodia or Laos, you can generally assume that gentleman was probably doing very dangerous things behind enemy lines. So let's find out what Gary did.
1: Ready, aim.
2: Honoring those who went above and beyond. It's Medal of Honor Monday.
0: Sergeant Gary Michael Rose distinguished himself by acts of gallantry and intrepidity at the risk of his life above and beyond the call of duty while serving as a Special Forces medic with a company-sized exploitation force, 5th Special Forces Group, 1st Special Forces, between the 11th and 14th of September, 1970. By the way, pause, sorry. I will explain what I assume that company-sized force is after this is done. Sergeant Rose's company was continuously engaged by a well-armed and numerically superior hostile force deep in enemy-controlled territory. Enemy B-40 rockets and mortar rounds rained down while the adversary sprayed the area with small arms and machine gun fire, wounding many and forcing everyone to seek cover. Sergeant Rose, braving a hail of bullets, sprinted 50 meters to a wounded soldier's side. He then used his own body to protect the casualty from further injury while treating his wounds. After stabilizing the casualty, Sergeant Rose carried him through the bullet-ridden combat zone to protective cover. As the enemy accelerated the attack, Sergeant Rose continuously exposed himself to intense fire as he fearlessly moved from casualty to casualty, administering life-saving aid. A B-40 rocket impacted just meters from Sergeant Rose, knocking him from his feet and injuring his head, hand, and foot. Ignoring his wounds, Sergeant Rose struggled to his feet and continued to render aid to the other injured soldiers. During an attempted medevac, Sergeant Rose again exposed himself to enemy fire as he attempted to hoist wounded personnel up to the hovering helicopter, which was unable to land due to unsuitable terrain. The medevac mission was aborted due to intense enemy fire, and the helicopter crashed a few miles away due to enemy fire sustained during the attempted extraction. Over the next 2 days, Sergeant Rose continued to expose himself to enemy fire in order to treat the wounded, estimated to be half of the company's personnel. On September 14th, during the company's eventual helicopter extraction, the enemy launched a full-scale offensive. Sergeant Rose, after loading wounded personnel on the first set of extraction helicopters, returned to the outer perimeter under enemy fire, carrying friendly casualties and moving wounded personnel to more secure positions until they could be evacuated. When he returned to the perimeter to help repel the enemy until the final extraction helicopter arrived, as the final helicopter was loaded, the enemy began to overrun the company's position, and the helicopter's Marine door gunner was shot in the neck. Sergeant Rose instantly administered critical medical treatment aboard the helicopter, saving the Marine's life. The helicopter carrying Sergeant Rose crashed several hundred meters from the evacuation point, further injuring Sergeant Rose and the personnel on board.
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0: Despite numerous wounds from the past 3 days, Sergeant Rose continued to pull and carry unconscious and wounded personnel out of the burning wreckage and continued to administer aid to the wounded until another extraction helicopter arrived. Sergeant Rose's extraordinary heroism and selflessness above and beyond the call of duty were critical to saving numerous lives over that four-day period. His actions are in keeping with the highest traditions of military service and reflect great credit upon himself, the 1st Special Forces, and the United States Army. Dang. That's not too shabby. Okay, so I wanted to touch on something before we get into history really quickly, because maybe... if you've been paying attention or you're nerding out on this Mac V SOG talk, maybe your eyebrows raised a little bit when I read something that said a company-sized exploitation force. Well, that doesn't make sense. I just got done telling you last week, in fact, 1 week ago, to the minute probably, about how these SOG teams, you know, 10, 12 men, two or three Americans, and then 10 indigenous people that company-sized, what's that? Well, I would say the main, that's probably not fair, but I'm going to say the main anyway because I've read enough books on it. It sure seems to be the main. The main thing, the main group of guys in MACV SOG were recon teams. Recon teams, and those are the ones usually named after states, not always, you know, Recon Team Idaho, Recon Team Iowa. Those are, you know, the 10, 12, 13 man, those are small recon teams. That was a big part of MACV SOG. There was another part of MACV SOG, and they most definitely had the cooler name. Hatchet Force is what it was called. Yes, like I told you, much cooler name. What did they do? They, if there was something, okay, so a recon team goes in and they see, okay, there's a big ammo dump here. There's a bunch of stuff here. There's a bunch of stuff there. We 12 men, we can't handle blowing all this stuff up or destroying all this stuff. It's too much. We don't have enough equipment on us. We don't have enough men. We can't do that. If there was a big job, you would call in Hatchet Force. Hatchet Force was simply a bigger version of the smaller recon teams, company-sized elements, you know, again, a mixture of what we were just talking about, these super stud Green Beret Navy SEAL types mixed in with all kinds of highly trained indigenous troops, and they would go in force to do, and I can't give you specifics because there were so many different things they did, to do whatever big job there was. So if you ever hear about, you know, Laos, Cambodia, and there were a lot of men back behind enemy lines, 99% of the time, that is going to be Hatchet Force. All right. Again, super studs, very dangerous. You know, they're just like anything else, absolute beasts. All right. Now, I cannot count how many requests I got for some sort of an American red, white, and blue history story as we go into the 250th birthday, which is enormous. I honestly feel blessed, if I make it that far, to be alive for our 250th birthday. That is very, very special. I hope you understand and appreciate how special it is that we are in a country that is about to turn 250 years old. And when you look back over the history of the country, there are all sorts of, you know, high points, and every country has some low points, things like that. But when you look at the birth of our nation, as we try to separate from England, when we fight a revolution, we have a constitution, and we have the different states and stuff like that. When you look at the Revolutionary War, there are parts of it that just jump off the page at you of, oh my gosh, we almost lost it all. If this had gone not our way, I don't know that we are the United States of America today. 250 years later, maybe this never even existed. The story we are about to tell is one of those stories. Unbelievably inspirational. You might even get choked up at some point in time. I did. Next.
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0: It is the Jesse Kelly Show on a wonderful Monday. If you have any questions, you have any comments, you're welcome to fire those off. 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Now, we'll get back to politics in a little while. Next hour, we're going to get back to politics at some point, but we're not doing any more of that now. Let me ask you something. Do you know, or I guess I should ask this question first. Have you ever heard of the state of Maryland as being the old line state? You ever heard of that before? It doesn't matter if you haven't. Most people haven't. Don't feel stupid. You should know that Maryland is known as the old line state. Why? Well, you can either cheat and look it up right now, or you can just stay tuned and you will find out it is quite a tale. Let's rewind. All the way back, you know what we're talking about here, the 1700s. What is happening? Why is it happening? Little Revolutionary War kickback. I'm not going to do the whole war. Obviously, we're just doing a couple little things on it, but the United States of America was obviously a British colony. British colonies, but it was a British colony. What kind of people came over here? This is going to matter. These are a lot of people who wanted one economic opportunity. They were kind of stuck in a very classed British system, almost a caste.

look back and you think, well, you believe most of the same stuff. Hatred, like this deep hatred, and nations, most definitely England, they would choose one. And then you weren't allowed to do yours. No. This is the one. Would you like to be burned at the stake? No. You don't get to switch. So we had people coming across the ocean to settle down at a very dangerous, inhospitable place for the chance at economic opportunity, for the chance at religious freedom, worship how you want. Now, this is the reason I'm bringing this up is it's going to actually come into play in various parts in this story. The people who got here, let's say you're a Puritan. That's what you believe. There were a lot of those, by the way. It wasn't all of them. Let's say you're a Puritan. That's your brand. You're a Puritan, or you're a Quaker, or you're whatever. When you get here, you would usually cross with others. But even if you didn't, you would know, hey, where are the Puritans hanging out? Where are they at? That's where I'm going. When you got here, you would go settle in Puritan area, Quaker area. You see what I mean? You would go find your version of Christianity, and that's the colony in which you would settle. Now, that caused some tensions. Here's why. The colonies, let's call them states for now. I don't want to keep calling them colonies. You understand how it turned out in the end. There were colonies at this point in time, but they often had trouble with each other because, again, this was an era where even tiny, that you would view as tiny religious differences were the end of the world for these people. So it wasn't all harmonious. Hey, pull out your Bible. Let's read some Job. No. That there were tensions between the colonies. All right. No matter what, though, we were making it work. Then there was a war. And this war, it really was the spark that kicked off the Revolutionary War. Before the Revolutionary War, there was what is known as the French and Indian War. Maybe your teacher was a big namby-pamby and didn't want to say that word, so we called it the Seven Years' War. That's also acceptable. But there was a big war fought between the French and the British. And there's a lot to it, but what you need to know is, it's a pretty obvious point, this is, hey, who's going to be supreme in this brand new colony over here? Who is going to be the big dog? France and Britain have always been at each other's throats anyway. This wasn't exactly new. They just found a new continent to fight on. Okay, they fought over here. Now, that war was long and expensive. Wars are extremely expensive. There are a few things that can drain the treasury like a long, drawn-out war. At this point, 1700s, late 1700s, yes, Britain is the superpower on the planet. There's nobody that's really a close second at this point in time. But they're getting overstretched. They're getting strained. You love to say, if you're a Brit, you love to say the sun never sets on the British Empire. It sounds really good, right? Hey, we have colonies everywhere. You know how difficult it is, especially in the age of sail, to maintain, protect, provide for colonies everywhere. It starts to tax the empire. It starts to strain the treasury. It's very, very difficult. The Brits square off with the French. They end up winning that whole war, which is long and drawn out. But after that, the King of England, he looks at the balance sheet and these colonies are costing a lot of money. We just had to fight a 7-year war. We lost all these men. We gave up all this money. And in part, we did it to guard our colonies, but that also means we were guarding the people who live in them. Shouldn't they pay for all that? And that's when the problems start. Now that'll lead us into where we're going before we do that. I know you think to yourself, my T levels are already rising thinking about the American Revolution. And of course you are correct, but that's going to go away as soon as I stop talking, unless you start taking a male vitality stack from Chalk. It's time to get natural herbal supplements in your body. Do you have that point in your day? Maybe it's 2 in the afternoon.
Maybe it's

0: 5 when you just run out of gas. You hit a wall. I need a nap. I need another cup of coffee. You have that point in your day because your levels are off. And they're off because of all the crap in our water supply. It's really, really bad. We have to be proactive. And we know this, by the way. That's why there's a low T clinic on every street corner. Don't go get needles jammed into your arm. Natural herbal supplements can have you taken off like a freaking rocket ship. 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The hardcore anti-communists at Chalk. They'll have you fired up and ready to go.
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5: Fox News, I'm Deborah Valentine. The Supreme Court releasing decisions on major cases today, including a 5-4 decision upholding a Mississippi law allowing postmarked mail-in ballots up to 5 days from an election. President Trump reacts.
6: That was a ruling that was, I think it was very detrimental to honest elections, but it is what it is.
5: The president says the decision makes passage of the Save America Act all the more important. Fox's Jared Halpern.
7: The Save America Act would restrict the use of mail-in ballots while adding proof of citizenship and voter ID requirements for voters.
5: The high court's expected to make public its ruling on birthright citizenship tomorrow. Tuesday is the last day of the high court's current term. The U.S. and Iran will meet for peace talks in Doha, Qatar on Tuesday. Fighting between the U.S. and Iran erupted over the weekend after IRGC attacks in the Persian Gulf. 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
8: 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Partly cloudy through the overnight. We drop down to a low of 65. We quickly rise to a high of 92 for the day on Tuesday. Wednesday even warmer, mostly sunny with a high near 100. We should go over the 100-degree mark on Thursday with lots of sun. I am Mike Barker in the Hudson Valley Weather Center.
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0: wonderful, wonderful Monday. It's been a Medal of Honor Monday. We're doing history right now. We did a little pre-Revolutionary War stuff just to kind of get everybody caught up on what led to this next part. The Brits fight this long war, the French and Indian War. They win, but it was expensive. And the Brits now, they have other concerns all over the planet that are pulling troops, pulling money. They need money. And America was looking, after 7 years of war, America was looking like an expensive investment. And so the king, the powers that be in England said, hey, you colonials, you need to pay me. In the form of taxes, of course. You need to pay me. You, defending you, drained the treasury. Now you need to pay up. This was an unbelievable toxic mixture. There are sometimes, look, nobody likes taxes, but sometimes it can be extra agitating. Here's a pause, little side history story. The Japanese in World War II, they were a huge slapping, punching, and hitting culture within their own culture, in the military. You would slap or punch somebody under you. That was how military discipline was instilled. It was just part of their culture. You slap, you punch, you slap, you punch, you slap. It was the norm. Okay? Fast forward to their occupation of the Philippines. Filipinos, big Spanish history there. Big, you know, macho, proud culture. Filipinos in general, really wonderful people. You slap a Filipino, he's never going to get over it. He will dream about killing you your entire life. The Japanese kept slapping the Filipinos, and it created this horrible resistance that the Filipinos used to fight back. Okay, again, sometimes things are just a bad mix. King of England decides the Americans need extra taxes. You need a sugar stamp act, all these other things. Well, this is already a country of rugged individualists who want to escape the yoke of tyranny. They're already people who are carving out a life in a brand new place. They don't have tons of money anyway. Lots of these people were getting by, you know, a paycheck to paycheck, an ancient version of paycheck to paycheck. They were not going to accept being taxed like this and taxed without any say in the matter at all. You know, their own elected governments, all these colonies had their own elected governments. Their own elected governments had no say. The king just said, hey, pay me. All right, so you already get it. Boom. Now we end up with a problem. Now we end up with a revolution. Which brings us to, and this is not what our story is going to be about, but you absolutely have to tell this story, at least part of it, before you can get to the other one. The Battle of Bunker Hill. What was the Battle of Bunker Hill? The British occupied Boston. Remember, the British, as you already know, most powerful navy in the world at the time by a mile. There's nothing better than having a great navy. It's just not, as much as it pains me to say it, nothing better than having a great navy. Boston is a port city. Britain takes Boston. Your ships can come and go. It was really important for them to have Boston. We knew it was important for them to have Boston. We didn't want them to have Boston. So they are in Boston. And the Americans decide to surround the heights around Boston. Okay? We occupy, I should say, the heights around Boston. This wasn't just Bunker Hill, if I have to be a detail nerd.
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0: Bunker Hill for simplicity's sake. All right, so we are in the heights around Boston. The Brits are inside. What is our plan here? Well, first, we have to talk about the makeup of our forces, and I'll come back to this a couple times. We don't really have professional soldiers. We have guys who are, they have kind of all the basics of being a soldier, but we have farmers. And that's not to make it look like these guys were out there nancing through the garden. To be a farmer now, and certainly back then, meant you could shoot, you could work, you were strong as an ox. I mean, to be a farmer, you're primed to be a soldier. Primed to be a soldier. But still, you're a farmer. We have frontiersmen. We have great hunters. Okay, so we can shoot. We have strength. But we are not a well-disciplined, cohesive army yet. At this point in the war, And remember when I talked earlier about the differences the colonies had with each other? Now, as we're trying to form what looks like an army, a continental army, now we're having problems. We have units who won't take orders from other units. Hey, you're under that guy. Nope, I won't. I heard he's from Massachusetts. I'm never getting that. This is what it was. Okay, it was a problem. Now let's talk about our leadership. Our troops were, like I said, good shots. They did not have the best equipment in the world, the most equipment in the world. We were not a wealthy place yet. Our guys, to this point, most of them didn't even have bayonets for our rifles. We didn't have the best stuff yet, but we had good shots, hard workers. We had, by all accounts, excellent officers at this point. We were well led. The troops themselves may have been, ragtag is a little harsh, but may have been a little ragtag, but we had excellent officers. Plan is, occupy the Heights, lay siege to Boston so we can take it back from the British. Well, this doesn't prove to be that effective because, as I just pointed out, Boston is a port city. We, the colonials, we had no navy to speak of whatsoever. The Brits had the most powerful navy in the world, so how are we going to starve out the city of Boston when they can just bring ships in and bring ships out, and that's not getting us anywhere? But the Brits have a problem, you see, a problem with us being there. No, we can't starve them out. But the Brits, very experienced military, I just talked about a 7-year war that just got done fighting. The Brits are looking at us on the heights above Boston and saying to themselves, okay, they don't have big heavy guns, cannons in there yet, but if they do, we are in very serious trouble. Because obviously firing a cannon down into a city, you're defenseless. Everything's made of cordwood. You're done. Okay, so we need to get these Americans off the heights. How do we do that? Well, the Brits, everyone talks about, and we can discuss this as well, how we were limited. And we were certainly limited. The amount of troops we had, the amount of equipment we had, we were limited. But the Brits, powerful as they were, because of the other interests they had around the globe, and because financially they weren't what they were, the Brits didn't have endless men either. If you're a British commander, you can't go back to England every month and say, give me more troops. You're going to get in trouble. They're going to look at you and say, buddy, these people need troops over here, and these people need troops over here. No, what you have is what you have. Go beat these colonials with the troops we have given you. This was me saying the Brits didn't have an endless supply of troops either. They had to deal with what they had. So they're looking at us in the heights, and they don't want to just go charging, because you know what we've been doing? Again, we had excellent commanders. Digging in. What's that look like? Well, you take a hilltop like Breed's Hill, or Bunker Hill. Sorry, I wasn't going to say Breed's Hill again. Bunker Hill. You take a hilltop like that, give the guys a bunch of shovels, 6-foot walls. They'll dig what looks like a hole with 6-foot walls around it looking down the hill. The Brits are looking up at that and thinking to themselves, okay, how many men am I going to lose charging up that? I'd rather not. Continue that in a moment. Before we continue that, I want you to stop dealing with insurance as a business owner, as an HR manager. 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
0: It is the Jesse Kelly Show on a wonderful Monday. Remember, you can email us, jesse@jessekellyshow.com. So the Colonials, they're dug in on Bunker Hill above Boston, around Boston. The Brits, they can't have these Americans just parked up there. The Americans are going to bring in heavy guns. The Americans are going to run them out of Boston, which ended up happening. We'll get to that in a minute. So the Brits, decide on this. Hey, we don't have to go charging up the hill. Why don't we just try to counter siege the Americans on the hill? We'll just surround them, try to starve them out a little bit. They tried this. It just didn't work. And it certainly didn't work fast enough. So, okay, I guess we're going to have to take our troops and we're going to have to charge up the hill and run these guys out of Bunker Hill. We're going to have to take troops and run them at a fortified, elevated position. The Brits were not stupid. They understood this was going to be somewhat costly. They tried the best they could to mitigate the losses with a naval bombardment. You know, you have the greatest navy in the world. You want to use it. So they started taking their ships as close as they could to Bunker Hill and tried to bomb, cannonball them. They didn't reach. It wasn't enough. So now these guys are on top of Bunker Hill unmolested. All right. Well, whatever. We're the British Army, the finest in the world. Line them up and go under the top of the hill. The Americans were, again, untrained, militia mostly, and it took great leadership, great officers to kind of hold them together, but they knew how to shoot. If you are carving out a living in the untamed wilderness of the United States of America at this time, unless you are purely a city dweller, and most of these guys were not, you know how to shoot. If you're a farmer, you have to shoot. A hunter, you have to shoot. Frontiersmen out there trapping, you have to shoot. We could shoot. We started mowing these Brits down as they are running up this hill. And to their credit, Brits were very, very brave. They're dropping like flies, but they're still coming. They have to pull back, regroup, still come. They have to pull back, regroup, still come. We are dropping Brits. Finally, the Brits get up to the top of the hill. And remember when I told you we weren't well supplied, we didn't even have bayonets for the most part? The Brits did have bayonets. Hand-to-hand fighting at the top of Bunker Hill. Our men die. Remember, these men are the reason, the part of the reason why we get to celebrate 250. These men die or are captured and whew. Okay, the Brits have Bunker Hill. All is well, right? Not at all. The Brits are looking at their losses from that day and they are absolutely horrified. Like I said, they may have had more troops, better supply than we did, no question about it. The supply was not endless. They're looking at stacks and stacks of dead redcoats on the side of this hill, and they were just flabbergasted. How horrified were they? A lot of people don't know this. The Brits, they marched troops off to a separate location and reenacted Bunker Hill time and time again as training to make sure they could do this again without losing as many men. That's how big of a deal Bunker Hill was for them. There's actually a great quote from one of the British generals after this, and this is his quote. Quote, "A few more such victories would have shortly put an end to British dominion in America." You hear what he's saying? If we keep winning like this, it's over. We're going to lose. Well, then it kind of goes from bad to worse for the Brits. Remember that whole thing they were concerned about us putting big guns up that overlook Boston? Yeah, George Washington did exactly that. He brought in big guns, parked them in the Heights, and the Brits said, "All right, we're out. You can have it." They loaded up, and they took off, and we took back Boston. This was an incredible, incredible early victory for the Americans in this war to take back Boston. But the Brits are obviously not done. They're not down and out. Boston wasn't really great for them anyway. Here's why. And this part can be a little it's hard to cheer for this part, but we have to talk about honest history, right? There were pockets of the colonies that were hardcore pro-revolution, screw this, no more tyranny. And there were significant parts of the colonies that were known as loyalists. They did not want a revolution. They wanted a king. They wanted to remain loyal to the British king. They thought anything else was treasonous. And this was, remember I was talking about how different the colonies were? It was very, very, very location-based. The problem with Boston, in fact, Massachusetts in general, was this was the birthplace of the revolution. This is where people really hated the British king. This is where they were hanging him in effigy every night in the streets outside of a bar. Boston was not where you wanted to do this. If you were the Brits, you didn't want to park it there. But you know where you did want to park it? New York City, Manhattan, for lack of a better way to put it, but that whole area. It provided a lot of things to the Brits, which we can get into, but one of the main things it provided was it was loyalist heaven. That is the place where the Brits were loved. They were welcomed as heroes, not just the snooty dorks in the city either. I'm talking people in the countryside. George Washington was having a nightmare trying to get information. You know, he would have a courier taking information, critical information or supplies from point A to point B. As soon as you're traveling through New York, some freaking loyalist farmer is going to shoot him and take the stuff for the Brits. We were having a nightmare in New York. New York was built for the Brits. Couple of different reasons it was built for the Brits as we go into this. One, loyalists. I already said that. Two, they have a huge port. It's easy if you're not some admiral or some logistics expert to kind of forget how important ports are and have always been. If you've never been to New York, it's fine. Use your imagination. Pull up a map. It's a huge port city. If you have the finest navy in the world, and that's what you're going to use to supply your troops, to move your troops around, you're going to look at New York City and you're going to say to yourself, oh, yes, that's what I want. And one other thing they had, you'd have to pull up a map to look at this. If you don't want to, that's fine, but go look at the Hudson River. Just look at it. In case you don't want to look at it, just know that it's running north and south right beside Manhattan. If the Brits control New York, with their navy, they control the Hudson. They split the revolution in two. Big, big deal. That will bring us to the rest of our story tomorrow. Before I get to the rest of our story, well, actually, I'm not going to do that till tomorrow, so forget that. I want to talk to you about America. I bet you're full of patriotism now, aren't you? I bet you're ready to do something on behalf of your country. That's why you need to switch to Pure Talk. I read that Mack V. Sogg Medal of Honor citation about an hour ago. I wonder if that gentleman served with the guy who runs Pure Talk. They probably ran into each other, being as how the guy who runs Pure Talk did two tours with Mack V. Sogg. Pure Talk's doing yet another veterans initiative right now to get veterans back on their feet. Pure Talk, when they go hire people, when you pick up your phone and dial #250 and say Jesse Kelly, I promise you, you'll be speaking to an American on the other end of the line, because Pure Talk hires Americans. They don't farm it all out. I love this company so much. I've been speaking to them forever. I have Pure Talk. Was speaking on my Pure Talk phone in Tokyo, Japan. It's glorious. Dial #250 and say Jesse Kelly. #250, say Jesse Kelly. Temporary protected status and emails and more. Next.
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22: Several
1: big decisions hours away from being released. I'm Lisa Lucera, Fox News. Tomorrow is the final day of the Supreme Court's current term, and three major rulings expected.
6: Cases include the closely watched challenge to President Trump's executive order limiting birthright citizenship. Lower courts have concluded the action violates or likely violates the 14th Amendment. Another case is one involving a Republican challenge to campaign finance limits and LGBTQ rights cases from Idaho and West Virginia that deal with transgender students in public school sports.
1: Fox's Tanya J. Powers, when asked by reporters about the birthright ruling, the president said it's up to the justices and pointed to today's ruling on firing a federal trade commissioner, and it was an important win.
21: The Slaughter case was the big case today. That was really a big case because it gave strength to presidents and strength to the presidency, a very important case.
1: The High Court ruled the president had the right to fire Rebecca Slaughter even without cause. The president had argued keeping her on was inconsistent with his administration's priorities. But in the case of Federal Reserve Governor Lisa Cook, the Supreme Court ruled she can stay in her position for now. The administration had claimed that she lied on a mortgage application, which she denied. More than 100 people deported from the United States to Venezuela just hours before last week's earthquakes are missing after their hotel collapse. That's according to the Associated Press, as rescue crews continue to comb through the rubble.
22: American crews from California, Florida, and Virginia are operating under the State Department's Disaster Assistance Response Team, which is also coordinating with the U.S. military. 130 Marines arrived in the hardest hit city of La Guaira. Their goal is to open the port so badly needed supplies can reach those who need it.
1: Fox's Nate Foy in La Guaira, Venezuela. 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
1: A $1 million bond has been set for now former Detroit Lions cornerback Terrion Arnold after he was charged in an armed robbery and kidnapping plot in Florida. The Lions released him following the bond hearing. Three federal firefighters who died near the Colorado-Utah border have been identified.
25: They died Saturday in Mesa County, Colorado. Emily Barker, 38 years old, from Michigan, and Nick Hutcherson, 27, from Arizona, both with the U.S. Forest Service, and 27-year-old Sidney Watson from Alabama with the U.S. Wildland Fire Service. Two other firefighters have burn injuries on a crew assigned to the Jones and Knowles fires burning on the Colorado side of the border. Those have now merged with the Snyder-Mesa fire, which started on the Utah side. The deaths and injuries happened during what's called a burnover incident resulting in shelter deployment. When fast-moving flames overtake the firefighters' position, leaving no way out, they lie on the ground under a quickly unpacked portable heat shield. Chris Foster, Fox News.
1: The District of Columbia has agreed to pay $50,000 to resolve a lawsuit filed by a man who accused police officers of illegally detaining him for following an Ohio National Guard patrol while playing the Star Wars

0: Darth Vader theme on his phone. Sam O'Hara sued the district last year over what he said was an act of protest against President Trump's law enforcement surge. A funeral service this morning in New York City for legendary music mogul Clive Davis.
1: Kenny G on his saxophone, plus Jennifer Hudson performed, and Bruce Springsteen spoke, calling Clive Davis big, bombastic, and brave, adding, quote, "He was born to run everything." Dionne Warwick, Alicia Keys, and Stevie Wonder were among other musical stars at the service. Former House Speaker Nancy Pelosi, Hoda Kotb, and Gayle King were also on hand for the service that was closed to the public, but live-streamed from Central Synagogue in Manhattan. Davis died June 22nd in his Manhattan apartment at the age of 94.
0: Fox's Monica DeLuca. I'm Lisa Lucera. This is Fox News.
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3: 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Partly cloudy through the overnight. We drop down to a low of 65. We quickly rise to a high of 92 for the day on Tuesday. Wednesday even warmer, mostly sunny with a high near 100. We should go over the 100 degree mark on Thursday with lots of sun. I am Mike Barker in the Hudson Valley Weather Center.
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0: Jesse Kelly Show on a wonderful, wonderful Monday. Okay, so here's what's on tap for this hour, and it is a lot. First, we're going to discuss something else awesome, absolutely awesome that happened today. Something that may have flown under your radar. We'll discuss that in a moment. I'll get to some of the GOP response to the TPS being removed for Haitians and Syrians. And I'm going to explain why. There's a little bit of why we're going to talk about there. We'll talk about more government fraud. It's fraud, which they're covering up. This one's out of Michigan. Apparently, we're at record low amounts for a pride in the country. I'm going to try to get to a bunch of emails. All that and so much more still to come in the final hour of the Jesse Kelly Show. And reminder that tomorrow I'm going to finish up that history story I started today. No matter how long it takes, that'll be the start of the second hour tomorrow. Now, the headline is this, and then I'm going to read something long and wordy for you. Before I get to either of those things, long and wordy or the headline, I want to remind you of this, that communism is not popular in America. Democrats are not popular in America. They are artificially propped up by fraud, foreigners, and cheating. Without FFC, fraud, foreigners, and cheating, the Democrat Party would be a 20% party in the United States of America. I didn't just invent that number. If you look at the poll numbers on issue after issue after issue, Democrats take the 20% side. 80% of the Americans are against it. And then you look and say to yourself, wait, they govern half the country? They're probably going to take the House in the midterms? How's it possible? Fraud, foreigners, and cheating. Now, have you ever wondered where they get so much money? How is there so much money flowing into the street animals? It doesn't make sense. What millionaire or billionaire businessman is stroking $5, $10 million checks to street animals to go throw poop at people and glue their hands to the roads and things like that? Who would do that? Well, there are some, but I have always believed this, always, and I always will, that a lot of this money is coming from nation states, hostile nation states. Yes, Russia is most definitely involved, but China is a big one. Because if I say $100 billion, you would agree that's a lot of money, of course. It's a lot of money. It's a lot of money. It would be a lot of money for really anybody to write a check for it. Elon Musk is the richest man on the planet. He would have to move a lot of money around to even be able to write a $100 billion check. That's a big, big check. Not for China, it's not. China can write a $100 billion check tomorrow. If China is, in a roundabout way, funneling money into the streets of the United States of America to move the communist revolution forward, if that is the case, and I will always believe that is the case, well, that would explain why there always seems to be money for a new riot somewhere, doesn't it? Have you ever heard of the name Neville Roy Singham? Neville Roy Singham. Now, remember how many times we've talked about the Communist Network and how you start a nonprofit, but then that nonprofit has other nonprofits it's attached to? It makes it so it's too dark to follow the money. The money ends up buying bricks for Antifa on the street, but you can't trace it back to the actual source. Well, Neville Roy Singham, you know where he lives? Hold on, let me look, make sure I have this right. Oh, lives in China. He is a China-based tech tycoon. He is also a communist. Today, something enormous happened. You know how I said in the first hour of the show, that Supreme Court ruling about firing bureaucrats, we may look back after we save the country and say that was one of the most important battles. What's happening right now, it might equal that. If we can actually attack and destroy the communist funding network, then the communist revolution is going to die in this country. So, the DOJ launches grand jury probe into Marxist mogul Neville Roy Singham's funding of leftist groups. That's from FoxNews.com. I'm going to read you something. It's very long. They're not my words. Your eyes may even glaze over from boredom. But the information is so incredible, and it lays out in detail what I've told you about time and time and time again about how the money flows from this group to that group and then that group to that group, that I'm going to read the whole thing. I do not know this lady. Her name is Azra Nomani. She's a senior editor of investigations at Fox News. These are her words, not mine, but it was so good and so informative. I'm now going to read it to you. Isn't that going to be terrible radio? Whatever. It's great information. Here it is. Breaking. DOJ opens grand jury investigation into Marxist tycoon Neville Roy Singham and alleged money laundering or other financial crimes from his base in China to funding far-left nonprofits in the U.S. and the world. She goes on, what I've learned from people familiar with the investigation.
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0: Has launched a federal grand jury investigation into American Marxist tycoon Roy Singham and his network, examining potential financial crimes, including wire fraud, bank fraud, and money laundering from his base in Shanghai, where he funds groups supporting the Chinese Communist Party. Acting Attorney General Todd Blanche authorized the investigation as the Trump administration seeks to crack down on fraud, money laundering, and other financial crimes in the multi-billion dollar nonprofit industry. Remember how much of the communist revolution is held up by the, quote, nonprofit industry. Treasury Secretary Scott Bessent traveled to New York City earlier this year for a meeting with Goldman Sachs Chairman and CEO David Solomon. The men discussed the role of the Goldman Sachs philanthropic arm. Goldman Sachs donor advised philanthropy fund for wealth management, Inc. Gosh, that's a mouthful. Then facilitated the movement by Singham of millions of dollars into a network of U.S. nonprofits. At that meeting, it was the sources said, Bessent delivered a blunt ultimatum. Goldman Sachs could face scrutiny for alleged conspiracy in the funneling of the Singham money and urged Solomon to cooperate with federal investigators. Goldman Sachs is cooperating with the investigation. So quick pause there. Scott Bessent, Treasury Secretary, goes and sits down with Goldman Sachs. You know who Goldman Sachs is, and says, it looks like you're a part of this. Are you part of funneling communist money into the United States of America and doling it out to revolutionary groups? That wouldn't be good for you. You could always just tell us exactly what you've been doing and get out of this scot-free. Looks like Goldman Sachs chose that option. Moving on. Federal prosecutors are examining a financial structure. Now, pause for a second. I know this is boring, and this part gets even more boring. But if you've ever looked and seeing groups and groups of street animals, and you've wondered, how are they always ready? How is it always in a moment's notice? There are animals in Minneapolis, and there's animals in New York City, and how do they do it? How does this work? Here is how it works. Federal prosecutors are examining financial structure that follows the three stages investigators often analyze in alleged money laundering: placement, layering, and integration. Again, the three layers: placement, layering, and integration. Treasury, the DOJ, and Goldman Sachs declined to comment. Singham, his wife Jody Evans, also under investigation, and the organizations in the Singham network didn't respond to numerous requests for comment. Now, I'm going to pause there because I want you to be able to take a very deep breath before I absolutely bore you to tears. You may drive your car off the road because I'm going to go through, this is according to the reporting, the three layers. Remember, placement, layering, integration. If you're a dirty Chi-Com and you want to make sure there is unrest and division in the United States of America, you can't just send a big pile of Chinese yen over here. You have to be very careful to try to keep that hidden. Who you are, who's paying the money, why you're paying the money, how do they do it? If I am correct, and this actually comes from the Chinese government, but that's not really important, but if I am correct about that, how does it get from them to Antifa? we'll go through the details of this, and I swear I'll move on. We'll play other things. We'll do other stuff. But it's important to have this information. Before I do that, it's important for you to know that you don't have to deal with insurance yourself as a business owner, as an HR manager. I know you didn't sign up to be an insurance guy. Otherwise, you'd be working in insurance. 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
0: Don't stop thinking about it. Is the Jesse Kelly Show on a wonderful Monday. It's been so amazing. We've been going Supreme Court rulings, then we did Medal of Honor, then we did history. Now we're talking about financial crimes. Look, you never know what you're going to get around here. It's like a box of chocolates, Chris. Remember, you can email the show, jesse@jessekellyshow.com. 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Back to this Singham Network. This is reporting from Fox News Investigation, so I'm reading their reporting again. I want to make sure she gets credit. Azra Nomani really laid it out. Step one. Alleged, everything has to be alleged, right? Placement. According to the reporting, approximately $278 million entered the U.S. financial system through three entities. Mutad LLC, I don't know what that is. The Goldman Sachs one we just talked about. The GS Donor Advised Philanthropy Fund for Wealth Management. Likewise Conceptions LLC. Those three things. Okay. So that's the placement. What does placement mean? That's how you took $278 million and you put it into the U.S. financial system. All right. Step two, what do you do once you've got it in? This is the layering, the alleged layering. Those funds were then allegedly routed through six nonprofit organizations. The People's Support Foundation, I'm not going to read all the details on this. This first one's amazing, though. The People's Support Foundation, LTD, a 501c3 nonprofit established with a hotel address in 2017 in Chicago, and Roy

0: have to get them out quietly, meaning you need this money on the streets, but you can't have this money be traceable back to you. How do you do that? You get it in the hands of a non-profit whose books stay closed. Step three, alleged integration. According to those organizations, according to the reporting, those organizations, the nonprofits, then distributed the funding and support into a broader activist network that included People's Welfare Association, Answer Coalition, Party for Socialism and Liberation, numerous organizations operating across sub-Saharan Africa, Central America, North America, and other regions. I won't go into all the rest of this because I am already worried I have bored you to tears. If you'd like a briefer synopsis of it, well, let's turn to a communist to do that. Hassan Piker, who I believe has gotten himself in a little trouble himself, actually on his show, I guess he has a show, he was asked, what do you think the feds are looking at? Here's what they're looking at.
1: I think that ultimately the target is probably Singham and his operation from PSL to Answer Coalition to CoPink, like anything that he has ever financed, right? Roy Singham is an American citizen. He lives in China now, and he's a centimillionaire. I think he like has almost $1 billion. Not sure how much money he has now, but like he's been a funding vehicle for a lot of like political movements in the country, like a lot of activism, and they hate that shit. Like the American government hates that shit, so they're trying to jam him up. You know, they're trying to hit him on anything and everything they possibly can.
0: Why did I go through this long, boring, detailed reading? For a couple different reasons. First, it reinforces the point I've tried to get through time and time again. You've never seen ever an organic communist protest in this country, ever. They act mad, they act crazy, they have signs, they've got the pink hair, they've got the stupid chants. It's all funded and organized, and it's all designed to make you think it's organic, to make you think it's real. It's never real. It's all just funded. It's all a mirage. That's one. Two, the Trump administration is clearly taking this professional communist network and its financiers, they're clearly taking this quite seriously. If the Trump administration is going to spend the next 2.5 years taking apart the finance network that holds up the communist revolution in America, the Trump administration is going to wound that communist revolution in ways that are immeasurable. This is an incredible day for your country and my country, and I hope you are celebrating this. I hope that wasn't too boring. I almost wanted it to be long in detail because it is. It's complicated. It's intentionally complicated to try to shield the bad actors from any legal recourse. That's why they, well, I need this group funding that group, but funds that nonprofit, then funds this. They're trying to make it too complicated to trace. But this is how the communist revolution is funded in America. And the Trump administration, Todd Blanche, AG, look, you got to give the man credit. Bravo. All of you. Bravo. Well done, Mr. President. All right. We'll touch on this TPS, temporary protected status crap, and the low TGOP thing and do some other stuff. Before I get to that, I want to get to this really quickly. When I play, well, here's James Tallarico.
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0: That's what happens when your T levels drop. You have to have testosterone as a man or you turn into bottom. You turn into James Tallarico. 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
5: Fox News, I'm Sue Guzman. The Supreme Court ruling Monday, states can continue counting ballots as long as they are postmarked by Election Day. President Trump with reaction.
6: The mail-in ballot ruling, which was a little bit surprising, gives people more time to vote illegally, let's say.
5: The legal challenge was part of the president's broader crackdown on most mail-in balloting, which he says breeds fraud. Democrats argue the president is trying to suppress voter turnout. U.S. Attorney for D.C. Jeanine Pirro promising to prosecute those who vandalized the reflecting pool outside the Lincoln Memorial.
7: Anyone who comes to this district who thinks that he or she is going to vandalize the reflecting pool or any kind of monument, you're facing 10 years in prison. So don't get smart, because we're on the lookout for them.
5: Seven people have been arrested so far. 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
8: 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Partly cloudy through the overnight. We drop down to a low of 65. We quickly rise to a high of 92 for the day on Tuesday. Wednesday even warmer, mostly sunny with a high near 100. We should go over the 100-degree mark on Thursday with lots of sun. I am Mike Barker in the Hudson Valley Weather Center.
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0: It is the Jesse Kelly Show on an amazing, wonderful Monday. If you miss any part of the show, you can download it, iHeart, Spotify, iTunes. So I would get out in front of something that a lot of people were mad about. Mark Wayne Mullen is the new head of DHS. And look, I'm not a fan. That's not a mystery. I think he's way too soft on this stuff. I'm not a fan. I've made that very, very clear. I'm not a fan. However, I'm going to actually defend the man from headlines like this, which I saw today. The Haitians on TPS can seek legal status. That's what Mark Wayne Mullen came out and said. I thought it would be only fair to actually play his comments, because as soon as I saw that headline, I freaked out too. What? No! Get him out! Let's hear what he said. This is two parts. He's on with Jake Tapper. Jake Tapper, of course, is mortified that we would send Haitians back to Haiti, and here it was.
22: Will you be deporting all of them? Will they be all deported back to their home countries, Haiti and Syria? And when will these deportations start? Will it be immediately?
23: Well, Jake, first of all, temporary protective status was never intended to be permanent. And there's a lot of people that came over here 15, 20 years ago underneath TPS that's already changed their status. The whole time these individuals have been here underneath the temporary protective status, they could have applied for a visa. They could have applied for a LPR. They could have applied for different directions. But the status itself can be ended in its name itself by saying temporary. So these individuals, they have a couple of choices. They can try to apply for a permanent residence here. They can apply for a temporary a visa if they choose to.
0: Now pause. I'm going to let him keep going. It's a long soundbite. That part was clipped all over social media. That part made for great headlines to get your blood pressure up. Maybe it's already up. What? I don't want them applying. Listen to what he said.
23: Or they can choose to go back. And if they want to go back, we'll help them with that. If I'm talking directly to the individuals with the temporary protective status, either try to fill out the paperwork and be here underneath a permanent status, or we'll help you get back to your country. We'll actually give you a plane ticket plus roughly $2,100 to help you reestablish when you get there. But temporary protective status, according to the courts and in its name itself, is not permanent status.
0: Now, let me pause for a second. They're going to keep going. They're not near done yet. Maybe you're a little miffed about the $2,100. Certainly, if you're having trouble making ends meet, it doesn't sound great that we're going to pay Haitians $2,100 to leave. I would argue that, look, I don't love that either, but if that's all it costs, friggin' pay them and get rid of them.
22: So if the 350,000 temporary protective status holders right now start applying for permanent status, start applying for visas, will they not be deported? Is that a...
0: I wanted you to hear the question. Mark Wayne Mullen gets on and says, hey, they can apply for permanent status. Jake Tapper now asks the critical follow-up. This is the part that matters. So if they apply, they won't be deported? Now listen to what Mark Wayne Mullen says.
22: Way for them to stay in the U.S. legally.
23: Well, it depends on if they qualify or not. Underneath some visas, when you overstay your visa, when you have to go back to the country you came from. Underneath TPS, while it is still in order, you're able to apply for different status. Now, that doesn't mean that it's going to be accepted. There's a lot of things that take into consideration. First of all, have you been here and been charged with a felony, or do you have have a criminal background? Do you have pending charges against you? Those won't
2: the
23: be
2: Hudson
23: accepted.
2: Valley's
23: if you've been
2: news,
23: here and you've been living
2: weather
23: off
2: station,
23: the taxpayer
2: on
23: dollars,
2: News Radio 1450
23: you, you're
2: and
23: part
2: 1370
23: of,
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23: Those won't be accepted either. If you've been here and you've had a full-time paying job, under some circumstances, those would apply, but you have to go through the regular steps that every other immigrant that wants to come to the country legally has to go through. So I can't say that everybody's going to be accepted, but
0: far be it from me to spend time on the show defending Mark Wayne Mullen. Again, I'm not a fan. When you listen to all of his comments, he tells Jake Tapper, oh, sure, everyone can apply. Yeah, these guys aren't going to be accepted. Then those guys aren't going to be accepted. Then these guys aren't going to be accepted. I mean, I guess these guys might be accepted. They can sure apply. The headlines made that sound worse than it actually was. Okay? I'll play one more just so you can hear. This is a different one. Here he is, Jake Tapper.
22: Temporary protective status holders right now start applying for permanent status, start applying for visa.
0: Notice how desperate Jake Tapper is to keep hundreds of thousands of people from Haiti and Syria in your country. I wonder how many live right next door to Jake Tapper.
22: Will they not be deported?
23: It depends on if they qualify or not.
0: I just wanted to ease your mind with that. Now, why are the communists so upset about this ruling? Supposed to be temporary, and this has been the communists for the past, all weekend long.
3: We have a significant Haitian community that's been working in southern Delaware for years, that have put down roots, that have contributed to our community, but they're here because of this temporary protected status program. The president will now use this Supreme Court decision to expel them from the United States. This is going to upend communities and families all over our country, but it's just part of his broader, frankly, cruel program of attempting mass deportations across our country.
4: Trump wants to send TPS holders back to unsafe conditions, and it's the far right extremists sitting on the Supreme Court who has just let him sever this critical lifeline for Haitians and for TPS holders from all around the world. We have a moral duty to protect TPS.
0: Yeah, you got it. You got it. Democrats have been freaking out. But that's not the part that has people really, really mad. That was pretty expected. You understand full well the communist needs legions and legions of foreigners in order to find people who will vote for him. In fact, we're going to go to Bottom. I played a little bit of this soundbite last segment. This is James Tallarico, known as Bottom. He's running for Senate in Texas. He's not going to win. He kind of lays out exactly why he's not going to win.
6: But the current political landscape is too small for Texas. The politics of this state is narrow-minded and short-sighted.
0: What's that mean? Well, people in Texas, they're not going to vote for Bottom. They don't like communism. They don't like his fruity brand of whatever he's doing. They're not into it. So if it's too narrow and too short-sighted for Bottom to get elected in Texas, what is a Bottom to do? Well, I bet you a couple hundred thousand people from Haiti will vote for me. Do you think a couple hundred thousand people from Somalia are going to stress over Bottom's demonic version of Christianity? You think they're going to care that Bottom's a vegan? That's more cats for them. Doesn't matter. You see, it's too narrow for communists to get elected. It's too short-sighted for communists to get elected, so they need to bring in foreigners. But how does that explain a couple? There haven't been a ton, but there have been some. How does that explain the GOP opposition to it? This is the current Republican governor of Ohio, Mike DeWine.
24: You cannot fly into Port-au-Prince today. U.S. carriers are prohibited from going in there. They've extended that ban. Federal officials in the United States have extended that ban into September now. Anybody who has followed Haiti over a long, extended period of time knows that it's worse than it has, frankly, ever been, and certainly in recent memory. But the other point is it is not in the United States' interest, certainly not in Ohio's interest, to have people who are working every single day, who are supporting a family, who are buying houses, fixing up old houses, starting businesses, and then...
0: He just gave it away. I'll finish explaining. We'll do a couple emails before we check out of here. 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
0: It is the Jesse Kelly Show, final segment of the Jesse Kelly Show on a magnificent Monday. Remember, we're going to return tomorrow to finish up our Revolutionary War history story. You can email me your love, your hate, your death threats, jesse@jessekellyshow.com. But I want to explain these comments, but it's not just Mike DeWine. I'm going to single him out, but you've seen, quote, Republicans speak like this. They used to speak like this all the time. It's less and less now, but you see it. Mike Lawler out of New York. Maria Salazar, of course.
27: You know, freedom is not free.
0: Why do they pop up and say, well, why do they pop up and defend all the foreigners? I'll play it again. Mike DeWine gives away the game a little bit. Does Mike DeWine, does he not understand that since Springfield, Ohio has become 20% Haitian, that unemployment in the city has plummeted? Unemployment for Americans? Does he not understand that? Oh, he does. Does he understand that petty crime, violent crime has skyrocketed? Oh, he does. Does he understand all the other impacts on the community? Oh, he does. But he's got a different set of priorities.
24: You cannot fly into Port-au-Prince today. U.S. carriers are prohibited from going in there. They've extended that ban. Federal officials in the United States have extended that ban into September now. Anybody who has followed Haiti over a long, extended period of time knows that it's worse than it has, frankly, ever been, and certainly in recent memory. But the other point is, it is not in the United States' interest, certainly not in Ohio's interest, to have people who are working every single day, who are supporting a family, who are buying houses, fixing up old.
0: We have a Chamber of Commerce Republican problem in the country. You have a Chamber of Commerce in your town. I know you probably do. There are local chambers of commerce. National Chamber of Commerce. They spend gobs and gobs and gobs of money. Chamber of Commerce in and of itself, like a local chapter, is not necessarily a bad thing. That's not what I'm saying. But do you have any idea how much the National Chamber of Commerce spends lobbying powerful Republicans in this country to keep the cheap labor coming? You have any idea how many checks? I haven't even looked it up. How many checks, either directly or roundabout, the Chamber of Commerce has written to somebody like Mike DeWine over his 50 years in government? For a guy like Mike DeWine, he doesn't care about Springfield, Ohio. He doesn't care about you, your school, crime. None of these things will ever touch him. What Mike DeWine thinks is that America itself is simply an economic zone. Anybody from all over the world can come and just shop here like we're one big Walmart. He thinks you, me, people from Haiti, China, Russia, France, we're not flesh and blood human beings. Culture's not important. You living, working, and worshiping around people who think like you, act like you, share your values, completely unimportant. You know why? You know what you are to Mike DeWine? You're a profit loss sheet. When Mike DeWine looks at the people of Ohio, he sees dollars and cents. Well, these people bring in this much money, and these people, I mean, these Haitians, they're buying homes. Do you have any idea how many people, or I should say it's mostly corporations, who own and build apartment complexes in Ohio? I bet you I know where they donate money. And I bet you I know who they've been on the phone with ever since they found out legions of Haitians are going to have to pack it up and head back on down.

0: You see, we still have traitorous, treasonous Republicans in our midst. People like Mike DeWine. We have, look, take heart. We have gone a long way to running these people out of office. A lot of them. John Cornyn's one of those guys. Jeff Flake used to be a senator. He's one of those guys. There have been a lot of these Republican types, and they are losing, and they will continue to lose. But we still have to make this a priority in our country. We cannot allow these treasonous snakes inside the fence. Once that camel's nose gets in, it's just 20,000 Haitians. Oh, whoa. Look, they may all be on welfare, but they're renting apartments. We need another 20,000. Can we get 100,000? Let's get 200,000. After all, you're just an economic unit. 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We have a long way to go to crush these people. 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All right. All right. One more word on this. There's a reason the communists talk like this.
1: Hundreds of thousands of families who followed the law, passed multiple criminal background checks, earned work permits, and paid taxes will be torn apart, thrown in ICE jails, or sent back to a nation overrun by criminal gangs who murder and kidnap at will. Haitian American children, U.S. citizens, will be orphaned, detained in horrific conditions, or deported alongside their parents to imminent danger. Americans will pay even higher prices for groceries, health care, housing, and child care.
0: The communists don't think we're all just economic units. The communists certainly don't think that about the Haitians. They look at foreigners and they see political power. All right.
2: And now...
3: here's a headline.
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2: Headlines we didn't get to.
0: Iran doubles down on control of the Strait of Hormuz after the weekend of violence as shipping traffic plummets. This whole freaking thing is going to be a never-ending nightmare. Texas Board of Education approves required reading list with Bible passages for 5 million students. Well, I hope that doesn't interrupt the gay pride lectures. Man jailed after joining Cambodia scam syndicate that fired him in 3 days for poor performance. That's a nice little reminder that Cambodian scam syndicates have higher standards for firing people than the United States government does. We are going to be back tomorrow. We are going to finish up a history story. I don't know how long it's going to take, but I ain't stopping till it's over. That's all. Snow.
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0: ballots. I'm Sue Guzman, Fox News. The U.S. Supreme Court handing down a series of significant rulings Monday regarding a presidential executive power and election administration. In a 5-4 decision, the justices upheld a state law allowing postmarked mail-in ballots to be counted 5 days after an election. Fox's Shannon Bream with more from Washington.
1: President Trump celebrating what he calls a, quote, big win at the Supreme Court this morning. The justices recognizing his authority to dismiss a member of the Federal Trade Commission. Chief Justice John Roberts writing for the majority to discharge the duties of his trust. The president must have the assistance of officers he can trust. Neither Congress nor the courts may saddle him with those with whom he cannot work. Justice Sotomayor led the dissent against the decision. The result is a president who emerges with far greater power than ever before. It is a power, however, that neither the people, nor Congress, nor the Constitution bestowed upon him. The court did rein in the president's authority to dismiss Fed Board Governor Lisa Cook.
0: And Tuesday is the final day of the High Court's current term. The United States and Iranian negotiators set to resume talks in Qatar Tuesday, following back-and-forth strikes between the two nations. Fox's Jeff Paul is in Israel.
2: The Trump administration insisting that the ceasefire is still in place and those talks are progressing between the two countries. And when they pick back up tomorrow in Doha, Qatar, a big topic of conversation will obviously be the Strait of Hormuz. Over the past few days, Iran attacked two different cargo ships transiting the strait. Iranian forces also launched attacks on both Kuwait and Bahrain, which both host U.S. military bases. In response, the U.S. carried out two different rounds of airstrikes targeting Iranian radar sites as well as missile and drone storage facilities.
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0: Venezuela's government says over 1,700 people have now died after two earthquakes hit the country last week. We have the latest from Fox's Nate Foy.
7: 5 days after twin earthquakes devastated northern Venezuela, rescue crews are hard at work trying to find any survivors that may still be alive under the rubble. American crews from California, Florida, and Virginia are operating under the State Department's Disaster Assistance Response Team, which is also coordinating with the U.S. military. 130 Marines arrived in the hardest hit city of La Guaira. Their goal is to open the port so badly needed supplies can reach those who need it. This as the U.S. State Department announces that it's increasing its humanitarian aid to $300 million to get supplies to the worst hit areas. In La Guaira, Venezuela, Nate Foy, Fox News.
0: More than 100 Venezuelans recently deported from the United States are currently unaccounted for following the devastating twin earthquakes.
8: The plane landed in Venezuela just hours before the two earthquakes struck last week. The 146 deportees, according to ICE tracking information, were in a hotel that collapsed because of the 7.2 and 7.5 magnitude quakes. A number of those deportees managed to get out of the rubble to go search for help. One of them said there was no way of communicating with anyone until they reached the National Guard building where they could call relatives. The Venezuelan government estimates more than 1,700 people were killed. Search teams from the U.S. and other nations are in Venezuela to help find survivors. Grinnell Scott, Fox News.
0: The Democratic Republic of Congo says the number of confirmed Ebola cases has reached at least 1,307, and that includes 377 deaths. The UN Refugee Agency says at least 2 million people have been forcibly displaced from their homes so far. I'm Sue Guzman. This is Fox News.
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10: 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Partly cloudy through the overnight. We drop down to a low of 65. We quickly rise to a high of 92 for the day on Tuesday. Wednesday even warmer, mostly sunny with a high near 100. We should go over the 100-degree mark on Thursday with lots of sun. I am Mike Barker in the Hudson Valley Weather Center.
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1: And we're going to take some more of your calls this hour. It is an open line on a Friday night for Coast to Coast AM. And right before the break, we had Jason in North Carolina call in. And wow, he was discussing something he witnessed there. So he's going to be the first caller up when we start taking your calls. If you want to email me, RyanRecker at coasttocoastam.com is how you do it. To kind of reiterate, Jason said one night he was sitting in his car. He saw what looked like, what was it, a cat or a deer? And it turned out not to be. So I want to hear how this story goes. In fact, I know sometimes we get close to an end of an hour or we have to go to a break. And when the break has to happen, it has to happen. I'm so glad he's holding on. I can't wait to hear the rest of this story coming up on Coast to Coast AM. Don't go anywhere.
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1: And welcome back to Coast AM. I'm Ryan Recker. If you want to email me, RyanRecker at coasttocoastam.com. It is a Friday night. We keep the phone lines open. And right before we had to go to break, we had Jason from Raleigh, North Carolina call in. Jason, I hope you're still there. Are you?
8: Yep. I'm still here.
1: Ooh. Oh, boy. I know. I'm so glad you took the time to hold on, but you said, let me try to reiterate. This happened not long ago. You were in your car late at night and you saw something. What did you see? And I want to hear how this story ends.
8: Again, the only way I can describe it is a creature. Like I'm again, not big on superstition. Like I've always been open-minded. Like, sure, there could be aliens out there, but I'm not one of those people that's big into, like, there's demons here and there's things, you know, Bigfoot running around in the woods. I've never been one of those people, but this was something. I mean, it spooked me. It really did.
1: How far away was it from you?
8: Initially, maybe 4 feet.
1: Okay, that's very close. You're inside your car?
8: Yeah, I was sitting in the driver's seat of my car, smoking a cigarette. So basically, to my left is the tree line, and to my right is my house. Mm-hmm. And the tree line is only a couple feet from my car. And so I'm sitting in my car, and this thing, again, at first I was thinking, oh, maybe it could be one of, you know, the stray cats that runs around. And I was like, oh, maybe it could be one of the stray cats. And then I was like, no, it doesn't look like a cat. I was like, it had kind of like the fur of a deer, but I was like, wait, it's too short to be a deer. Like, yeah. It had the fur of a deer, but like, I saw the back end. I was like, no, it's too short to be a deer. And so I made a sound. Like, I'm sitting there with my window all the way down, again, smoking a cigarette. And I just went, huh? As soon as I made the huh sound, like, what is that? It jumped about 8 feet onto a log to the left of my car. As soon as it did that, I made the, like, you know, I said basically, you know, I know we're on the radio, what the F? And, like, as soon as I said that, I was like, what the F? It stood up on 2 feet.
1: Whoa.
8: And it was only about 3 feet tall, but it stood up on 2 feet. And it was an immediate fight or flight response of, like, again, it scared the crap out of me. So I started grunting at it. Like, what? You want something? Come on, let's go. And if I guess I surprised it just as much as it did me, and it started backing away. But again, I, like, that was the only thing I could do was start to challenge it. And it started to back away and go further into the tree line. And
1: whoa.
8: It kept going. And every time I made, a challenge, I, like, let's go, it made the weirdest grunt, like, guttural sound I've ever heard. It was, I don't know. It was actually a YouTuber. It's called Mr. Ballen. It's like, okay. You know, Mr., and then Ballen. And he has a video that's called The Scariest Sound Ever Recorded, I think is what it's called. And that's the closest sound I've heard to it. But the video,
1: wow.
8: Guys, look at, apparently they went out on a camping trip and heard something and recorded it. And it was the closest sound I could find, but apparently they had it analyzed, and somebody said it was supposed to be something 7 or 8 feet tall. Like, this thing was about maybe 3 feet tall.
1: Okay.
8: And again,
1: follow up.
8: The only thing I was
1: thinking
8: of, like, I was like, maybe it's a kangaroo. I was like, maybe it's
1: kangaroo, North Carolina.
8: I know. I was like, maybe somebody had a pet kangaroo and it got loose, but it had the, like, the, again, it walked on four legs. And then two, and then it had like a face of like an ugly cat. And
1: well, okay,
8: my stepson, he was a,
1: could is it possible? Yeah, have you ever seen a bear without fur?
8: Yeah, no, this it had fur. Yeah, it had fur like a deer.
1: Okay.
8: Had a smooth, like, but it had a really, it had a face. There's a character apparently on a show called, like, again, I thought this was serendipitous. That's why I called in, because I've been literally, like, since then, I've been kind of looking into it, because I've never been one of those people. But there's a character on a show, Dragon Ball Z, called Beerus. It looked like the character from the show, like, the face looked like this character from the show Beerus, but just uglier. Like, it was almost like a rat and a cat
1: face. Wow. Okay.
8: But
1: well,
8: with the body,
1: bears
8: with the body of a deer that could stand on 2 feet.
1: I'll tell you, bears without fur are strange looking animals, and that was the first thing that came to mind. Hold on, when you saw this and you yelled at it, how long did you wait in your car before you got out? Were you afraid to get out?
8: Yeah, that's the thing. I yelled at it, and it backed up into the tree line. And then I turned because I have a knife that I use for work, and I was trying to find it. And then I turned back, and I was like, okay, I found a knife. And then I realized, like, oh, crap, I'm trapped in my car because while I was looking for this knife, what happened if it came around on me and is under my car? So I had my mom, she got hurt, so she lives with me and my wife. And so I started calling her and my wife. And, like, my wife finally picked up, and then I was like, hey, there's something here, blah, blah, blah. And she was scared. She's like, why would I open the door? Blah, blah, blah. I was like, just go wake up my mom. And I had my wife and my mom. I was like, I just need you guys to come out here and make some noise and, like, shine lights on my car so I can get out.
1: I was like, run cover. Again, yeah.
8: I'm about 30 feet from the house. I was like, dude, and from then on out, because I normally park, again, kind of parallel to my house along the tree line, but now I park right up against my house.
1: I get it. Well, let me ask this. Jason, are you at your house right now?
8: Yeah.
1: Do you look out the window expecting to see it at some point?
8: Oh, I'm sitting in the car and I watch, like, and I've been waiting, and, like, because of how scared it kind of made me out, like, I've almost kind of wanted to see it again. Like, no, I'm like, come back, I'm gonna get you. Like,
1: You want to come back so you can get, sometimes when you're in the heat of it, you don't get the best look at it. You're not thinking that way. But now that you've experienced it, if you see it again, take as many mental notes as you can or snap a photo. Oh, would that be great? And give us a call back, Jason. I appreciate it. Thank you for that experience. I'm glad you held on. That is weird. Kangaroo-like, making weird noises. Let's go west of the Rockies, and Mark is calling in from Roseville, California. Mark, you're on Coast to Coast AM. Go. Oh, maybe not, Mark. How about, gotcha. Okay.

We're trying to fix the phone lines here. We'll get this sorted out. I got an email. A person emailed in and said, where was it? This is from George. The government is manipulating UFO information. They are testing holographic weapons systems. I don't know if that's the case. I want to say that's not the case, mostly because instances where there have been unidentified craft where people have come in contact with it, and part of it is, okay, there's radiation issues with where these things have landed before. That's strange. There's something physical happening here in some cases that you can't describe with a hologram. So thank you for that email. One person said, this is Chris who emailed in. Maybe you can mention my name on air. Okay. Was saying that when I was 8, my dad had a coworker that was friends with them. My dad would pick him up from work, travel to work. And one day I had to go use his bathroom. Went inside, noticed that my dad's coworker was a hoarder. Small piles of stuff, trails to hallways of trash spread out throughout. He said there was x-rays, signs, and things above the door, kind of labeling things. He said he lived to his 90s and still lived that way up until his 90s. He said, you name it, it should have been recycled or thrown out. He kept it. He was a good family friend. I just wanted to share this. Thank you, Chris, for that. I think there's a lot of people that have those type of experiences. One person said, hi, Ryan, this is Kyle. I work in Southern California right now. I just wanted to share my story. My grandma's house was haunted. The water in the bathtub would turn on by itself at the night, and I can hear footsteps in the hallways when I was sleeping. But it was not my mom or grandma. I got scared. My mom also claimed that she had seen an angel in her room. She said it looked like my grandpa or my uncle. That's fascinating. Sometimes when you're young, when you're a kid, and you stay at grandma's house, and you hear the clock dinging at the top of every hour, and you're just trying to fall asleep, and it's an unfamiliar, it's familiar, but it's also, you're not used to seeing the house when it's dark, so there's a little bit of spooky factor to it. I get that. The water turning on by itself is kind of a weird thing. I am not a fan of things randomly turning on. Don't like that one bit. How did the phone lines look? Are we okay to go back to them? Still working on the phone lines. That's okay. If you have an email, ryanrecker@coasttocoastam.com, if you want to message me on there. One person, this is Bill from Ohio, emailed me about Disclosure Day and said, the film Disclosure Day that saw it this past week, thought it was okay. Thing that stuck out to me was perhaps aliens taking the form of common animals. Do you think that if aliens were among us, would they take the form of people? Or do you think that they would use animals to go maybe under the radar? And much like Jason called in, and Jason was talking about the experiences of seeing this creature with the weird face and the deer-like hair and hopped up like possibly a kangaroo in the area. Do you think maybe that could be something like this? A deer, cardinals, raccoons, things like that showing up. Big takeaway is that it did not have the indication that they were aliens. They're hiding in plain sight. Okay, that's interesting. Thank you for that. Frank emailed in. Thank you for enjoying the bumper music for tonight. One person said, excellent show tonight. Yes, Ethan's interview was a good change of pace. Thank you for changing it up. I find that, and thank you for that, Dan. I find when it comes to coast, there's a lot of strange things in this world, and it doesn't always have to be kangaroo that you find in the tree line and UFOs and aliens, and parking your car could be a part of it too. There could be, you know, seeing something in the middle of the night. It could be a weird dream. I find that the whole gamut of where we are as a society is there's a lot of interesting and unexplainable things out there. Sometimes the unexplainable is within us. We don't know why we hold on to things that we don't need to hold on to. We can't figure it out. Other people could look at it and say, I understand.

One person emailed and said, let's see, have tried sending messages while you're hosting, but texting just isn't a good way to do it. The texting don't work for me. There might be ways to text George, but for me, it's email. The email's the best way to do it. Ryan Recker at coasttocoastam.com. One person said, since it seems obvious when a discussion is about ETs visiting Earth, what about the case of Charles Hall and the almost human beings just north of Las Vegas? Remember? It says Charles never signed any security agreement, hence that's the answer why he could talk freely about his year with them. I would love to talk to someone that's had experiences in the sense that they say they've looked at it in a scientific way, may have communicated with them in a scientific way. I don't know if non-disclosure agreements are covered after a certain point, meaning sometimes people disobey them towards the end of their life because they just want to get the information out. But that was a different generation of person where they would take things to the grave, not tell anyone, maybe their spouse, but their spouse could also keep a secret. And that was about it. I wondered what it would be like as someone that works in news. Let's say it was me. Let's say I witnessed something. And let's say the government came to me and said, you're not allowed to tell anyone. I want you to sign this piece of paper. And let's say I understand that across the country, there's probably a lot of people that said, we're not signing that paper that disappeared. That scares me a little bit. Would you feel like that you were under duress and you had to sign that piece of paper and not tell anyone? Or would you find it's your obligation to share this information? That's assuming there's someone there to tell you you can't do what you got to do. They just sometimes assume that you get the gist of it. Don't talk about it. The type of person I am, and I would want to call George immediately and say, this happened to me. I got to get on tonight. I got to tell this story. And I would try to be descriptive as possible, and I would be as honest as possible. And then I would just be prepared for anyone that I've ever known, half of them telling me, he's gone off the deep end. We can't talk to you ever again. Basically saying that either he's gone crazy or he's lying for attention. I would just be prepared to, you know, lose half of the people that I've called friends and colleagues. But I think the most important thing for me is you have to tell the truth. If you're trying to explore topics and you're trying to understand where we sit in this world and the strange things that are in it, the best thing you can do is tell the truth. If you don't know what you experienced, you can say, I don't know, but this is what I saw. I don't know, but this is what I smelled. I don't know, but this is what I heard. I don't know what it is. I don't have to jump to conclusions, but I know I saw something. That's what I want. I just want honesty. The part that makes me angry in the world of disclosure is people that are purposely trying to lie for YouTube video clicks, or people that want to sell a book, or people that want to get on a talk show and, you know, pitch their website or their services. I don't got time for that. I want honest people saying honest things. Well, we had a technical glitch there. I'm hoping that we get our phone lines back up. And if that's the case, maybe we can take some of your calls coming up after the break. Sometimes this happens once in a while with the phone systems and the way technology is. You know how it goes. Everyone knows how it goes. We get it. If you want to email me, Ryan Recker at coasttocoastam.com. I'll try to respond to some emails during the break. I was just reading some of them there. But either way, I hope we get to take some of your calls as we close out the show after the break on Coast to Coast AM.

0: 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Every morning is a journey of understanding because we're all in this together. I'm Michael DelGiorno. 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After all, it's your morning show.
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2: Fox News. I'm Deborah Valentine. Rulings from the Supreme Court Tuesday include a decision on President Trump's efforts to block birthright citizenship. Fox's Jared Halpern.
3: Since its ratification following the Civil War, the 14th Amendment has been understood to grant U.S. citizenship to anyone born on American soil. An executive order from President Trump would end that for children born to parents in the country illegally or temporarily.
2: Three firefighters dead, two hurt while battling wildfires in Colorado and Utah. Colorado Governor Jared Polis identifies the firefighters killed.
4: Emily Barker of Clinton Township, Michigan. Nick Hutcherson of Glendale, Arizona. And Sydney Watson of Warrior, Alabama.
2: The wildfires have thus far burned over 200,000 acres. 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
6: 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Partly cloudy through the overnight. We drop down to a low of 65. We quickly rise to a high of 92 for the day on Tuesday. Wednesday even warmer, mostly sunny with a high near 100. We should go over the 100 degree mark on Thursday with lots of sun. I am Mike Barker in the Hudson Valley Weather Center.
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8: Okay, we just won a bid on a garage in Delaware. 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
9: 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What else? 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
1: What makes your morning show different? Well, first, it's about you. We're here to serve you. We respect you. We don't tell you how to think, but we give you a lot to think about. We have a good time and give you

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1: And thank you for listening tonight, and thank you for all the emails. We had some issues with the phone lines, called the engineer in, and I think we have it fixed. So I see some phone calls coming in, and it was a shame. We had so many people waiting on the line, and when the phone lines go down, they go down. It drops all the lines. So if you were on the line and you want to call back, thank you. I remember some of the names that were on there. I'll try to get to you first, but if you want to call in now, we're going to take calls for the next 20 minutes or so and try to do that here. One of the nice things about being on Coast to Coast AM in the Friday night fill-in host, I get to take any type of calls when the open lines come around. So whatever you want to talk about, we've had a wide variety there. By the way, if you haven't been on to the website lately to check out paranormaldate.com, you may notice something different. You may see that there's a casting call. You may notice that Paranormal Dates will be a new Spark original series where romance takes a supernatural turn. They're looking for people to participate to be part of the ParanormalDate.com and maybe part of the show that's going on with it. How exciting is that? Go to coasttocoastam.com. You can find it right there, or just go to ParanormalDate.com and find out what to do that. I think I saw, too, that there's 100,000 people on the website now looking for dates. How about that? All right, we'll take some of your calls coming up after the break. I'm Ryan Recker, Ryan Recker at coasttocoastam.com. 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
1: Hey, welcome back to Coast to Coast AM. I'm Ryan Recker. I got an email from Sean who said, I am an on-call mortician. I listen to the show whenever I get a chance. Crazy how much I can relate to the topics. That is interesting. Thank you for the call. Have you ever seen Only the Lonely? That may be an interesting movie for you to see. It's a John Candy movie. It's a great film. Let's take some of your calls on Coast to Coast AM. It looks like our phone lines are back up and running after a little technical glitch. How about we start with Larry in Colorado? Larry, you're on Coast to Coast AM. Go ahead.
5: Hello there, Captain. How you doing tonight?
1: Doing great, Larry. Thank you for calling back. So what's on your mind?
5: You know, I've never seen an alien or Bigfoot or anything like that in my life. But I do believe the possibility that they do exist. Now, I believe in God. I'm a Catholic. And I believe that every living thing in the universe was created by God. Mm-hmm. Could it be possible that aliens are future human beings? Could we, I mean, when I look at the technology today, and what's his name landed on, going to Mars and setting up on the moon, could we possibly turn into aliens in 500, 1,000 years from now? And
1: yeah.
5: Another
1: okay.
5: question is, could they be good and bad aliens? Because I think I saw a picture of a town in Germany where they had orbs that were fighting each other, good and bad orbs. Have you ever seen that picture? And, do you know, could that be true?
1: Yeah, those things are easily doctored. But going back to what you're saying, the theory of this idea, aliens are humans from the future traveling back, either trying to stop something from happening or perhaps sightseeing, more of a historical journey, whatever it may be, that has become a more popular theory than I've ever imagined because it's been part of documentaries and a lot of people have been grabbing onto that one as of recently. I don't know if I buy that. They would have to be so far into the future. I guess that would explain the technology. But from my understanding, I just cannot fathom an idea of how time travel could work that way. It just doesn't make sense to me. But there's a lot of things that don't make sense to me. Thank you very much for the call, Larry. I appreciate it. Let's go to the wild card line in Burlington, Iowa. Taylor, you're on Coast to Coast AM. Go ahead.
6: Hi, Ryan. Oh, my gosh. I'm glad the phones are back. Oh, my gosh. That was pretty rough. But I wanted to talk to you about, to all the Coast to Coast listeners, about my blindness, because I am blind and I can't see. And I've had people like jump over my cane. Again, that's a cane, not a stick. Again, some people have been calling canes sticks. That offends some of us blind people, and we don't like that. So make sure to call our canes and not sticks.
1: Okay.
6: Also, I have a joke. I don't know if we could take the joke.
1: Well, you know what? I'll be the judge of that. So let's hear the joke, and I'll let you know if it's any good.
6: Knock, knock.
1: Who's there?
6: There? Spell.
1: Spell who?
6: WHO.
1: I'll accept
6: joke,
1: it.
6: Huh?
1: That's acceptable. Okay, Taylor, can I ask, how old are you?
6: I am 12. Everyone is asleep right now. This is the time we're supposed to be asleep. But
1: So you're okay staying up this late? Your parents are all right with that?
6: Normally, I get a melatonin, but I was just so excited to be on Coast to Coast.
1: Taylor, can I ask you some questions about what it's like being blind and 12 years old? Is that okay?
6: Yeah.
1: What's that like at school? How do you participate at school?
6: So we have a lot of us blind kids about my age. We have on our computers, not like Chromebooks, but there are computers with a screen reader. It's called JAWS. And it's like a screen reader for it reads the screen to you, and there's button like different navigator buttons and stuff, and it's really cool.
1: Okay, so that helps aid in that. Have you ever thought about getting a CNI dog?
6: I'm not eligible for that, I don't think.
1: They're very expensive. Yeah, that is part of it too. I know that. I worked with someone who is blind. He worked in radio, still does, for 50-some years at the same radio station in Delphus, Ohio. His name is Bob Alm. And he still uses the Braille to read his news in the morning. He is amazing. There's so much you can do with your life, Taylor, and I wish you the best. And check in again sometime, okay?
6: Oh, and then real quick, there is a Braille Sense. It's called a Braille Sense. It's almost like it's like a computer in itself, but it's got way more advanced features, but it's got really cool things. You could do documents on it. It's got email. Oh my gosh, it's really cool.
1: Okay.
6: I'd have to, Ryan, if we get a chance, I can walk you through the Braille Sense stuff one day.
1: I'll have to look it up. And let me say, if you get in trouble for staying up this late, and your parents say, what are you doing calling radio shows and talking to strangers this late at night? Blame it on me that I held you on the line so long, okay? Just throw me under the bus here. Appreciate the call, Taylor. Thank you very much. That's great. You have a lot of promise in your life. You could do whatever you want. I can just tell from talking to you. You can do whatever you want. Let's go to, how about the first-time caller line? Patrick is in Wisconsin. Patrick, you're on Coast to Coast AM. Go ahead.
7: Ryan, thank you so much. I really appreciate being on. And I want to start off by talking about how I first found out about Coast to Coast. This was back in the year 2000, and a number of friends and I, we chartered a raft to go on the Colorado River, Grand Canyon. And I brought a small transistor radio along, and I was just seeing what I could get in the canyon, and ended up hearing Art Bell and thinking this was really cool, especially at times when we were almost a mile deep in the canyon. So that's how I came acquainted with Coast to Coast. So
1: I want to say I've heard you tell that story before. That sounds familiar. Have you emailed that to me, or maybe you've called it into the past?
7: Right. Yeah. And the other thing that I wanted to mention is I work at a historical society in South Central Wisconsin, and
1: yes,
7: and it's a really neat building. We have a ghost story festival because we've had so many interesting encounters, and we've had all of our board members over the years who were non-believers become believers just because of the strange noises and shadows and lights, and because it was a library at one time, we constantly are hearing books dropped on the second floor. We go up and look around, nothing is around. And we had really kind of a funny story because we have a small gift shop, and the name of the town is called Beaver Dam, Wisconsin. Mm-hmm. And one of our non-believers, who was actually our treasurer, he sold a stuffed beaver, and it's a plush toy, and he put one on the shelf, and all of a sudden he felt something hit him in the back, and he looked down, and there was a beaver on the floor. And he thought, well, maybe it just fell off the shelf. But we actually did kind of a Mythbusters and tried to recreate the beaver flying off the shelf and hitting him in the back, and we could not do it. So we're blaming on paranormal activity. But one last thing I want to say is I believe in paranormal mentoring. And what I mean by that is I've worked at a lot of different museums and have done restoration work on it, and we have a famous museum in Wisconsin called Ten Chimneys. It's near Milwaukee, and it was a summer residence of famous actors Alfred Lunt and Lynn Fontanne, and they have a theater named after them in New York City, and I did a lot of work for them. And here's the story. I'm just going to be my last story real quick, and I was doing some work, took some outdoor furniture home and was painting it, and just couldn't just painting a decorative edge on it. And I was also repairing a trunk that belonged to Alfred, and he used it to travel all over the world with this trunk with all of his costumes and makeup and that kind of thing. And I was just having a really hard time putting on these this paint and then wiping it off. And I was having a hard time just perfecting my pattern that was similar to what he had. I backed up, bumped into his case. All of a sudden, I was right back painting perfect marks and perfect painting. And so I was, that's what I call my paranormal mentoring. I've had a number of different occasions because of all the different museums I worked at. So I'm a true believer.
1: Well, thank you for sharing that, Patrick. I really appreciate it. And yeah, thank you for the emails. I remember you just had your big gathering not that long ago, a couple of weeks ago. So happy to hear that, the festivals. So we'll have to keep an eye out for that for next year. Let's go back to the wild card line. And Alex is in California. Alex, you're on Coast to Coast AM. Go ahead. Oh, Alex is not there. How about Roberta in Tucson, Arizona? Is Roberta, welcome to Coast AM. Go ahead.
8: Thank you. I was going to tell a true story. This gal was blind, and she got a chance to take a trip, and she's struggling real hard to get on the plane with her guide dog, her cane, and her luggage, and the pilot sees her. So he went over and took her luggage and put it up in the bin and helped her get seated comfortable, and he said, "May I take your dog for a walk?" She said, "Sure." So here's this pilot getting off the plane with the seeing-eye dog. And this guy comes walking towards the plane. He says, oh, no, I'm not getting on that plane. Not with a blind pilot.
1: That's perfect. I love it. Thank you. Thank you very much for the call. Oh, that was great. Let's go to east of the Rockies in Ohio. Davey, welcome to Coast AM. Go ahead.
9: Oh, yeah, I'm through, huh? Wow. Amazing.
1: We got you. Yeah, you're right at the end of the show here. You got lucky.
9: I got very lucky. Hey, thanks a lot. I heard you're talking about your grandma's haunted house and stuff. I had my own grandma. I was actually living there a long time ago, about 30 years ago when she was alive, you know, and when she was in nursing home and stuff. So I was watching the house. Anyway, I had my girlfriend and I woke up in the morning and I heard the toilet flush because I heard you talking about your grandma's like sounds, you know.
1: Naked
9: from the ghost. Yeah. So anyway, at that time, my cousin lived upstairs. Me, and she was supposed to go to Kent State to see her boyfriend her weekend, right? So I thought, wait a minute, is she still here, you know? And I looked outside to see if their car's there. It was not there. And all of a sudden, I heard my name, "Hey, Dave," and it was not Kimmy. And my girlfriend says, "That don't sound like Kimmy." I said, "No, it don't, does it?" You know? So it was a true ghost voice, you know? And at the same time, when I was 9 years old, my sister was 5 years old, and my grandpa was working, and I heard people walking in the attic, you know, and I go, wait a minute, that can't be grandpa because he's working. And my sister said, ask grandma if there's any ghosts here. And she said, well, I asked my grandma, and he had a cigarette back then, you know, and she said, you didn't want to answer the question at all, you know. I said, he goes, yeah, but they won't hurt you.
1: So you're saying there was multiple people that heard this. It wasn't just you. Other people heard this too.
9: Right. My girlfriend, like when I was 25 years old, and when I was 9 years old, my sister was only 5 years old, and we heard going up the attic, you know, someone walking up there in broad daylight too, you know. And not only that, when my other friend was over there, and I went to the grocery store to get some Eric, we're watching a football game. He goes, Dave, is there somebody else living here? I hear all kinds of furniture moving around. I said, nah, that's just a typical ghost walking around.
1: You know, no big deal to them, you know, when they get used
9: so,
1: to
9: you
1: it.
9: Know, I got kinds of witnesses, you know.
1: That's good to have. You can share that experience. And you can talk about it.
9: There's another story, too. There was a guy, you know, I was with my lady friend, right? And, you know, I thought her dad was staring at us or something. He says, no, my dad hadn't been able to walk up these stairs for several years. I go, well, who is that? He goes, it's a ghost. I go, what? I said, what do you want? I'm staring at the guy with hang, you know. He just disappeared like ice cubes. And I put my shorts on to the, you know, it's naked at the time. And I ran down the stairs and I seen her dad snoring on the couch, you know. So I all kinds of witnesses, you know. I'm not the only one that saw it, so, you know.
1: And well, there you go.
9: Like, too, a lot of times, you know. So just like you're talking about your grandma's house is a ghost haunted right. And stuff. Me too. You're not the only one.
1: Yeah, we hear it. Well, thank you, Davey. Appreciate it. I think I was more speaking generally. I don't feel like my grandma's house was haunted, but I feel like whenever you go, when you're a kid, to your grandparents' house, and, you know, you're laying on the couch sleeping, there may or may not be some plastic covering on that couch. So every time you make a move, you hear a little bit of the crinkling. And then as soon as the top of the hour hits, you hear the dong, dong, dong, dong. And everything's weird. And maybe you got to get up and go to the bathroom or get some water. And you look and there's always something out of the corner of your eye, a shadow. It never crossed my mind it may be haunted. I just thought that was common occurrences that happen at grandma's houses. All right. This was a fantastic show. I really enjoyed it. I'll be back again tomorrow night if you want to email me. Ryan Recker at coasttocoastam.com is how you do it. So many different people to thank. Let's start with Dan Galante, Donna Walker, Tom Danheiser, Adam Thompson, Gina Silvetti, Michael Cosio, Sue Trakis, Bill May, Sean Lottesuer, Lex Lonehood, my mentor Phil Tower, and the legends that make this all possible, George Norrie and Art Bell. And you! I'll be back again tomorrow night. Hope to hear from you soon. Have a great night.

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7: Mail-in ballots stand. I'm Deborah Valentine, Fox News. The Supreme Court ruled Monday that states can continue counting ballots as long as they're postmarked by Election Day, rejecting the Republican National Committee challenge to a Mississippi law. White House Deputy Chief of Staff for Policy, Stephen Miller, tells Fox's Ingram Engel the American people are standing by the Save America Act to ban mail-in ballots.
8: 80 million Americans elected a Republican Senate majority, and they elected a Republican Congress to deliver on this fundamental priority. It must get done.
7: President Trump told reporters Monday there will be exceptions for illness, members of the military, and Americans who are out of the country. The Save America Act requiring Americans present proof of citizenship at voter registration and show photo ID at the ballot box. Democrats say this will strip people of color and married women of the right to vote. Republicans claim it'll block illegal immigrants from carrying out voter fraud. Federal law already bans non-citizens from voting at the federal level. Talks between the U.S. and Iran are expected to take place Tuesday in Qatar, the meeting after the two countries exchanged missile strikes throughout the weekend. Fox's Anita Vogel has the latest.
9: President Trump put it in plain English with this post on Truth Social, saying, quote, Iran has requested a meeting. It will take place tomorrow in Doha. Well, the post came just hours after top Iranian officials said, there are no talks planned for this week, but the White House still insists top diplomats will be flying there for meetings. They are supposed to be technical talks about the memorandum of understanding. And Trump says there's actually quite a bit on the agenda. Adding to the high stakes nature of the deal, Israel, which is not part of the MOU, says it could be at war with Iran within 2 days.
7: Israel and Lebanon still in negotiations. 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
7: Colorado's Supreme Court rejects a Democratic redistricting plan. Fox's Kristen Goodwin reports.
13: The ballot initiatives aim to let voters decide whether to approve mid-decade redistricting in Colorado and new congressional district maps for the 2028 and 2030 elections. If passed, they would help Democrats pick up at least three House seats. The Colorado Supreme Court rejecting the measures, finding they violate the state constitution, including one that disregards a requirement for all proposed ballot measures to focus on one issue. Democrat-led redistricting efforts have passed in California, but courts invalidated attempts in Virginia and New York. Democratic leaders have said the push comes after President Trump and Texas Republicans started the trend, redrawing congressional maps to better favor Republicans ahead of the midterm elections. Kristen Goodwin, Fox News.
7: A Georgia State Training Council is investigating the Douglas County coroner following allegations of mismanagement and falsified records. Fox TV affiliate WAGA Fox 5 Atlanta's Kevin Stewart.
14: Beleaguered Douglas County coroner Renee Godwin nowhere to be found for this latest hearing before the Coroner's Training Council. Arami Akeem is the latest person to testify about alleged mismanagement at the Douglas County Coroner's Office. Her son, Jermaine Fleming, died in 2021. The case has been ruled a suicide, but the mother's not convinced, and the alleged incompetence by the coroner's office raises her concern. For several months, this council has looked into allegations. Enter attorney Jack Samuels, representing the coroner's office.
15: My goal is to conduct a thorough investigation into all of these matters to determine what remedial action is necessary to work with you to get you all the information that you need.
14: Concerns about uncertified deputy coroners working active cases, poor communication with grieving families, and possible issues with the pay scale.
7: State officials have yet to confirm whether they will suspend Godwin or issue penalties on that office. I'm Deborah Valentine. This is Fox News.
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0: 95. We quickly rise to a high of 92 for the day on Tuesday. Wednesday, even warmer, mostly sunny with a high near 100. We should go over the 100-degree mark on Thursday with lots of sun. I am Mike Barker in the Hudson Valley Weather Center.
1: Have you heard the news? Big Supreme Court decisions coming in.
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1: That's Carolyn Leavitt on Fox and Friends. Bernie on socialism.
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0: From the City of Angels near the Pacific Ocean, good morning, good evening, wherever you may be across the nation, around the world. I'm George Norrie. This is Coast to Coast AM. Later tonight, the psychic world. Here's what's happening. More than 1,700 people have died since last week's devastating earthquakes in Venezuela. Thousands more injured, thousands more missing, where teams are digging through rubble as part of a frantic rescue effort. The search efforts have provided some moments of happiness, including the rescue of an infant and a woman trapped for more than 3 days. They're okay. Officials are hoping the surge of foreign aid and responders will bolster emergency workers and help address humanitarian needs. Iran and the U.S. exchanged missile strikes over the weekend, collapsing trade in the Strait of Hormuz for multiple days. U.S. and Iranian officials agreed to a temporary ceasefire today after President Donald Trump threatened to escalate the conflict. And U.S. and Iranian officials are set to meet in Doha, Qatar, tomorrow for further negotiations. Meanwhile, the Israeli defense minister said that Israel could find itself at war with Iran within 2 days if Iran fires missiles at Israeli territory. Tom Danheiser has more. What's going on, Tommy?
1: Well, George, hostilities between the U.S., Israel, and Iran have paused following a weekend of tit-for-tat strikes across the Persian Gulf as U.S. and allied forces previously targeted Iranian infrastructure following Iranian drone and missile attacks on U.S. bases in Bahrain and Kuwait. Negotiators from the U.S. and Iran are meeting Tuesday in Qatar to finalize terms of a broader agreement, despite recent military exchanges that targeted energy routes and military installations. However, the U.S. and Iran are clashing over the details of their negotiations, with U.S. President Donald Trump saying Iran requested the meeting to finalize terms, while Iranian officials deny that a meeting is planned and insist their delegation is only there to discuss frozen Iranian assets. Both sides remain in disagreement over nuclear inspections, with Iranian officials publicly denying having ever said that international nuclear inspectors could re-enter the country for inspections of their bombed nuclear site. And global oil prices are hovering around $70 to $73 a barrel, experiencing a slight upward turn. This escalation has renewed concerns over potential shipping disruptions in the Strait of Hormuz, though prices remain significantly lower than earlier in the year. George?
0: Thank you, Tom. Very confusing situation out there. A rare and potentially fatal tick-borne illness currently spreading across the United States can be traced back to a 1958 case involving a young boy on a farm. This disease, known as Powassan virus, was named for an Ontario town near where it was first discovered. At the time of his death, Lincoln Byers, a four-year-old living in Canada, had a condition that medical professionals couldn't explain. While once considered an obscure medical anomaly, Powassan virus cases have reached historic highs in the U.S. Powassan is the most prevalent from late spring through mid-fall, when tick populations peak and outdoor activity increases. According to the CDC, 76 Americans were diagnosed with the virus in 2025. That might not sound like a lot, but it's the highest annual total on record. Previously, the U.S. averaged just 7 to 8 diagnoses a year. The virus is primarily transmitted to humans through the bite of an infected woodchuck tick or deer tick. Like other tick-borne illnesses, it's not good. What's the result when big tech firm closely monitors employee activities to train AI, even when employees know that it's happening? Meta's recent attempt at this has been an utter and dramatic failure. Let's check in with our expert Lauren Weinstein about what this means for Meta and other big tech firms and for all of us. Lauren, what do you think?
2: Well, yeah, while this discussion is about Meta, the same trend is happening at other big tech firms where employees are increasingly being subjected to mass layoffs or feel that they're being mistreated by management. And the impact of this could be quite dangerous for everyone who depends on services from these firms, as the firms try to use AI as an excuse for all manner of bad corporate behaviors. But regarding Meta, it's useful to recall that Meta's CEO, Mark Zuckerberg, has never been the poster boy for particularly admirable corporate leadership. Of course, before Meta was Meta, it was Facebook. And before that, it was the Facebook. And before that, it was FaceMash. This takes us all the way back to when Mark started this entire sordid set of events, when, while a student at Harvard, He built a platform to help guys avoid dating what he and his Harvard bros considered to be unattractive women, sometimes using terms like farm animals for their comparisons. Apparently, he threw this project together after being dumped by his then-girlfriend. This was all back around 2003. Facebook didn't change its name to Meta until around 5 years ago or so, when Mark became convinced that everyone would want to wear virtual reality headsets, working and playing in his virtual reality metaverse all day, and threw reportedly tens of billions of dollars at that project, some reports say $80 billion or so. And while there are continuing to be amazing applications for VR and Meta VR headsets, the idea that this was going to be a dominant way for people to routinely interact was, what's that technical term? Oh, yeah, crazy. Of course, over the years, Meta Facebook has been embroiled in a wide variety of issues related to privacy and a long list of other controversies. So now Mark has changed his mind again and has decided that he should throw most of Meta's resources at, you guessed it, AI. And the way he did this was, for example, reportedly by reassigning product managers and skilled engineers to be essentially AI trainers, understandably considered to be work far below their skill levels, and laying off other employees. Then Meta came up with the idea that is somewhat akin to driving a stake through the heart of employee morale, already apparently at historically low levels for the firm. And while I don't know offhand who specifically originated this train wreck of a concept, it seems like something Mark would have quickly and enthusiastically endorsed. So this is called MCI, Model Capability Initiative. This was launched just a couple of months ago and collected employee keystrokes, mouse movements, screenshots, etc., to be used for AI training. Initially, there was no opt-out. Then they apparently introduced a limited half-hour opt-out. As you might imagine, this didn't go over well with most employees. Even when using a company-provided computer, as in this situation, employees routinely deal with personally sensitive subjects, including financial and medical information and much more. And you can't blame employees for being decidedly unenthusiastic about being forced to train AI systems that they quite reasonably suspected Meta would like to use to lay them off and replace them. Well, this was all bad enough. But then very recently, the fan really got splattered when it was discovered that the data being collected this way had not been properly secured internally and was reportedly accessible to pretty much anyone at the firm. Whammo. So about a week ago, the MCI program was suspended for some indefinite period, maybe forever, we don't know, while investigations take place into how this happened. This whole awful affair seems pretty much on brand for Zuckerberg, but again, it would be a mistake to think that this kind of situation could only occur at Meta, because across the technology sector, we see firms increasingly treating the employees who actually built these firms as expendable, sometimes to be replaced with half-baked, dangerous, misinformation-laden AI that drives customers and employees alike utterly nuts. But it does seem like large language model AI is close to jumping the shark, as the saying goes, or perhaps already has, and is starting to face some serious reckonings. That recent German court decision I discussed, holding Google responsible for the content of their AI overviews, I talked about that a week ago. Those AI overviews spout tens of millions of wrong answers an hour. This could be just the beginning if courts begin widely holding big tech AI firms responsible for their AI-generated content, search answer overviews, chatbots, and so on. This very reasonable common sense approach could trigger massive changes in the way these firms operate and might signal an end to the abandon with which AI-created misinformation, sometimes dangerous and harmful, is so widely spewed. How these firms treat their own employees could be viewed as somewhat akin to a canary in a coal mine regarding how these firms will treat all of us. And judging from the mess at Meta in this respect, we probably shouldn't expect a customer is always right approach from these big tech firms. That's for sure.
0: You're on top of it, Lauren. Thank you. A one-of-a-kind NASA space telescope is about to fall out of the sky. For more than two decades, the Neil Gehrels Swift Observatory Telescope has gazed at the fading afterglows of some of the universe's most violent explosions. After launching in 2004, Swift initially circled about 370 miles above the Earth's surface. That far up, there were hardly any air molecules for Swift to run into. But slowly over time, its orbit descended lower and lower. It is now at an altitude of 210 miles, where the air is denser, dragging on the telescope. And they say within a few months, the friction will pull Swift into the thicker part of the atmosphere and rip it apart. That is, unless a robotic spacecraft, which is going to be launched tomorrow, can pull off a daring, never-before-tried rescue, catching the telescope and then nudging it back to a higher orbit. We shall see. Speaking of orbits and astronomers, here's Seth Shostak from the SETI Institute. Seth, what do you think of that telescope?
3: Well, I'm always sad when a telescope goes offline. It's particularly sad when it gets ripped apart by having to plunge down to Earth through our atmosphere. But anyhow, it wasn't studying anything that I'm particularly interested in. It was studying, supernova remnants, I believe, which are just the remains of stars that have gotten beyond old age. They blow up and die. But that's another story for another time. What I thought I'd talked about tonight, just for a couple of minutes, is transporters. Now, these were first introduced in the Star Trek TV series to allow rapid travel in space. For example, to get a crew member quickly down to a planet or maybe back again. The way this works, when you want to be beamed somewhere, you fire up the ship's transporter, and while everyone stands around looking pretty, you fade out on the screen while a weird sound effect plays. A few seconds later, you fade in somewhere else, the surface of a planet, or for example, but that's not really the way it works. That's only what you see. It works, apparently, by either taking apart the person to be transported atom by atom and sending the atoms, a map of the atoms to the destination, or by simply, locating where every atom in your body is and sending that map of your where your atoms are to the destination where it's put back together. It's not clear what the Star Trek producers really had in mind. But the whole premise is more than a little bonkers, George. You really can't map the exact location of all those atoms thanks to quantum physics. And then there's the unfortunate effect of any planet's atmosphere on a beam of atoms that you try to shoot through it, if that's what a transporter actually does. But forget the physics. The real motivation for a transporter is to save program time and to save production money. Honestly, George, I wish I had a transporter, as I get car sick, and that doesn't seem to be a problem. It doesn't seem to be a problem with the transporter. Nobody gets sick there. I was hoping to beam myself to Trenton, New Jersey, but I think I'll just take the train instead. That way, no one will have to beam me up.
0: Don't beam, Seth. Stick around for us, my friend. Thank you. In a moment, Keith Crossley joins us. We're going to talk about his work, State Within Light, The Path to Enlightenment, What It's Like to Clear Ourselves of Pain, and that's emotional pain, next on Coast to Coast AM. Do you really want another summer like last summer, barely sleeping because you were too hot at night? 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
0: And welcome back to Coast. George Norrie with you. Keith Crossley with us as a transformation specialist, speaker, and author of State Within Light, which is a life-changing book that offers a clear and practical path for transcending the ego and reaching enlightenment. His work helps people break free from their pain, patterns, and past so they can experience the highest levels of mental and emotional freedom. Keith, welcome to the program. I'm looking forward to this.
7: Thank you, George. Appreciate you having me.
0: When we talk about pain, I assume it's emotional pain. Is that pretty correct?
7: That's correct. Yep.
0: How did you get involved in being a transformation specialist?
7: Well, I became a millionaire at the age of 31 and owned 8 restaurants, had over 100 employees, and I really thought my life was set. And for the first several years I owned them, it looked like that was true. But as time went on, several of my businesses started failing and nothing I did seemed to turn them around. And so I had this existential crisis of watching my livelihood and sense of self completely slip through my fingers. And for an entire year, I was just devastated with terrible anxiety, depression, and I kept all of that emotional pain bottled up. I didn't tell my wife. I didn't tell my friends or family. I just carried the burden myself. And after an entire year of pure misery, I just reached a breaking point where the pain just couldn't dam up anymore. And it wasn't like a psychological break, but it was certainly a releasing of all of the bottled up emotions. And I would describe it as probably the most agony I have ever felt in my life of watching everything fall completely apart. And in the subsequent weeks, when I had that breakdown, I intuitively kind of knew that I wanted to start meditating, which I had never done before in my entire life. And so I started on day one with 5 minutes. Day two, I went 10 minutes. Day three, I went 20. And within about 3 weeks, I was doing 3 to 4 hours of meditation every day.
0: Wow.
7: And it in the beginning, I didn't realize what it was doing other than I knew that I was starting to get more and more peaceful inside in spite of my external world falling completely apart. And about 8 weeks into that level of meditation, I ended up having a very unexpected transcendental experience that completely changed my entire life.
0: What was
7: it? It was as if the experience?
0: Yeah.
7: I was meditating for probably a little over 2 hours, and when you reach a certain level of stillness, the mind lets completely go of control and loses its sense on time and also loses its sense of geography. So in other words, you literally, the mind fully lets go. And the only way I can describe it is it was as if my consciousness was being pulled forward at the speed of light into this corridor. And I could see a light off in the distance. And as immediately as I saw it, I was like a rocket ship going straight towards it. I didn't have time to question it. I didn't have time to stop it. And I was immediately absorbed into the most radiant, bright light

0: experience with God. And when I came out of that meditation, of that transcendental experience, it was as if my entire psyche, belief system, understanding of reality, the purpose of life, everything was completely rewired in an instant. For the entire next year, I lived in a state of bliss. And the irony is it should have been the worst year of my life. I had to close all of those businesses. I had to fire all of those employees.
1: Oh my gosh.
0: My wife and family, we lost everything. And I was walking on a cloud and nothing could touch me. And so what I had experienced was what we call enlightenment. But the truth is, I wasn't ready to be able to sustain it because it was just the gift that was given to me, but not something I had truly understood or earned yet.
1: Is this something, Keith, that you turned around yourself, or did you have help?
0: It was as if it was a gift that instantly I was completely different. Everything about me completely changed, the way I saw myself, the way I saw other people, the way I saw life. There was no intentional change needed. It was literally just a gift that was given to me. But what happened in the aftermath is, after that year of complete bliss, I could feel myself slowly starting to drift away from that magical state. And I was devastated because I just found what all of us are looking for, this kind of more free, illuminated way of living that transcends suffering. And so for a few years after that, I kept going back into meditation, hoping that that original experience would happen again, because it had changed everything. In hindsight, I'm very grateful that it didn't happen again, because it forced me to understand all of the principles that I was applying day in and day out that actually made it possible. So it forced me to really develop a personal roadmap of how enlightenment becomes possible for me. But I was simultaneously creating a roadmap that anyone else could follow to achieve the same state.
1: Keith's website is his name, linked up at coasttocoastam.com, and his book is called State Within Light, The Path to Enlightenment. Next hour, we're going to open up the phone lines and have you ask him a question or two, or share a story with us about some of the grief and pain you may have gone through in your life as well. Is it easy or hard, very quickly, Keith, to solve this issue for somebody?
0: The short answer is, it depends on our approach. What human beings often think it takes to get through something difficult is strength. The true principle that's required to be able to get through anything without effort and without pain is the spiritual art of surrender. And surrender is the counterintuitive strategy of letting go of control.
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1: I'm so grateful to each and every one of you for finding us and telling your friends about your morning show. You missed this morning show. Well, that's why the podcast is there. It's up right now. The magic of your morning show is you and our little kitchen table that we all go through life together at. And I can't wait to be back with you. 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
3: News. I'm Sue Guzman. President Trump says Special Envoy Steve Witkoff and Jared Kushner are on their way to Dubai to meet with Iranian leaders for another round of talks Tuesday.
4: President Trump saying that tomorrow's meeting came at the request of Iran. Now, Iran's foreign ministry saying this is not the case and that while they've been in contact with mediators in Qatar, that no technical talks are scheduled.
3: Fox's Alexandria Hoff, U.S. and Iran.

0: Great strikes over the weekend. More than 1,700 are now dead after a pair of powerful earthquakes rocked Venezuela's Caribbean coast. U.S. is sending help.
1: 130 Marines arrived in the hardest hit city of La Guaira. Their goal is to open the port so badly needed supplies can reach those who need it.
0: Fox's Nate Foy, and the Supreme Court rejects President Trump's request to appeal the $5 million verdict in the E. Jean Carroll sexual abuse case in New York. 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
3: 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Partly cloudy through the overnight. We drop down to a low of 65. We quickly rise to a high of 92 for the day on Tuesday. Wednesday even warmer, mostly sunny with a high near 100. We should go over the 100 degree mark on Thursday with lots of sun. I am Mike Barker in the Hudson Valley Weather Center.
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2: 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In the search on either of those, you put in Coast to Coast AM, type that baby right in. All the shows will pop right up, including little snippets from the weekday shows we do here and the weekend shows. So it's a lot of volume there for you, a lot of stuff to listen to.
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1: And welcome back, George Norrie, along with Keith Crossley. Keith, what seems to be the greatest obstacle people face when they try to heal themselves?
8: At the heart of all suffering is that you believe reality should be the way you want it to be instead of the way that it is. So when reality doesn't match your expectations, in that gap is the degree to which you will suffer. So the fundamental mistake people make is they think that it's their circumstances or their situation that's making them suffer. But to give you an analogy, several years ago, my wife and I were in Mexico, and we did one of the parachutes that were pulled behind the boat, parasailing.
1: Yeah.
8: And we're sitting up 150 feet above the water, and I'm sitting there looking at the turquoise ocean and the white sandy beach, and I'm just feeling like a bird flying through the sky. Well, meanwhile, my wife is sitting next to me, and she's having the complete opposite experience. So she's terrified, and she says, you know, what if the knot to the parachute comes loose? You know, if we fell from this height, are we going to die? You know, are there sharks in the water? So she couldn't wait to get back on solid ground. So the important thing to notice is that we are both in the exact same objective reality, but the reality we experience is completely different based on the filter of the mind. So the main issue people have of why they suffer is they never actually recognize that they are the arbiter interpreting what reality means. Once you recognize that you're the arbiter and you have control over the filter through which you see reality, now we're playing a whole different ballgame. So we're not a slave to our external circumstances or situations. Regardless of what happens to us, we interpret that filter through our own reality. So the suffering is ultimately caused by the gap between what we want reality to be and what it actually is.
1: When you're speaking to groups, are you speaking primarily to individuals within the group or the group itself?
8: Both. Collectively, it's really it's a universal problem among humanity. And so we constantly spend our lives trying to curate and control our lives to make sure nothing goes wrong. But in this reality where there is duality, there's right and wrong and good and bad and good and evil and difficult and very painful, even traumatic things happen, we live in a state of fear and protection, not realizing that in order to live with some level of protection, it means we're always going to live with some level of fear, which always comes at the cost of our freedom. So people think that, again, that they're afraid of situations or circumstances, but if you go a layer deeper, we're not actually afraid of what's going to happen. We're afraid of how we're going to feel if or when that thing happens, meaning that we're actually afraid of our feelings.
1: There was a individual in St. Louis who committed suicide a few weeks ago, Keith.
8: Mm-hmm.
1: He hailed from a very prominent family. I won't mention their names. But he was very distraught, but was worth millions of dollars. Millions mm-hmm. of dollars. What causes somebody to be that depressed?
8: I think at the heart of it, we also misunderstand what mental health struggles really are. So in the same way that you go to a doctor and say you have a health issue, they often treat the symptoms by giving you a medication instead of looking at the underlying factors like, do you exercise? Do you eat well? So in other words, we're in a state of treating symptoms as opposed to root issues. With mental health, we do the exact same thing. So let me give you an example. All mental health struggles are protection mechanisms for the psyche. For example, anxiety is the number one mental health issue in the United States and in the world right now. So it's essentially rumination in the mind, which creates anxious feelings in the body. So the mind is hypervigilant, scanning and analyzing and predicting, trying to do anything to avoid future pain. Yet in its attempt to avoid that future pain, it feels the effects of all of the fear-based thinking that it's ruminating about. So it literally creates its own suffering. So that's how the ego works. And in its attempt to protect us, it always causes the exact pain that it's trying to avoid. So if you take another example, something like narcissism, another mental health issue. We say someone that has narcissism has a big ego. But the question is, why do they have a big ego? They need that fortress of protection to avoid having to look at themselves or having to take accountability and blame everybody else for everything in order to cocoon themselves from their deep-seated fear of not being enough. So the deeper the wound, the bigger the protection needs to be to guard against the wound. So every mental health issue, at least the common ones, you can kind of exclude things like schizophrenia, are essentially the ego's attempt to create a protection mechanism to guard against deep-seated fears. So what I do to help people is instead of treating symptoms, we go to the roots of what fears all of those protection mechanisms are trying to guard against.
1: Do they open up to you?
8: Absolutely. Someone obviously needs to be open to that process. And I work with private pay clients who are essentially paying to go through this process, which certainly helps. But the more willing someone is to face the truth and understand their protection mechanisms and why they put them into place in the first place, then they start to see what it's going to take to actually get out of that hole, which requires an increased willingness to feel the full range of human emotion without fear. That's not always an easy process, but ultimately, if they can make peace with their core fears and their core wounds, they will no longer need the same protection mechanisms to guard against them.
1: Now, in your case, when the restaurants were booming along and things were going well, were you internally happy?
8: Temporarily, I was, because I thought that I had attained everything I was looking for, which was financial freedom. And then my ego also loved the idea of being the successful person, especially at an early age. So it wasn't just the financial success, it was what it meant about my self-identity. And that's also why it was incredibly devastating when I lost it all, because this wasn't just a failure, I was a failure. So my entire sense of self-confidence and self-worth collapsed along with the collapsing of the business. In hindsight, it was the best thing that ever could have happened to me. And I always tell people that rock bottom is the best place you can be if you handle it right in the aftermath. Having your ego decimated and destroyed is one of the most beautiful things that can happen, because what will emerge out of the rubble is a much more authentic version of you that is not based on external validation from the world.
1: How many people pull themselves out of that rubble? What do you think?
8: It depends. I would say that for a lot of people, they don't necessarily have the awareness or the tools to know how to handle that circumstance properly. And it's a lack of awareness and information that makes them go deeper into the well. So they often form deep emotional scars based on these really terrible traumatic experiences. But I always say to people that your suffering is always the doorway to your liberation if it's handled right. There's a certain set of DNA in pain, so to speak, that contains the blueprint of how to transcend pain once you learn how it actually works. So what my work is with people is helping them to see that pain is the doorway to liberation, and my job is to help them to see how to follow that blueprint.
1: The subtitle of your book, State Within Light, is The Path to Enlightenment. Exactly, mm-hmm. In your opinion, Keith, what is enlightenment?
8: Enlightenment is when you have moved to a singular desire, meaning that you have eradicated all other desires except one very important thing. And that is your willingness to experience all of life without resistance. So to me, the definition of a true spiritual master would be, let's imagine, George, that your daughter was getting married. And I said to you, George, this is a really important day. You should soak this moment in. That would be a very normal, you know, amazing thing to hear from someone. The counterside to that would be that if your daughter passed away, what a spiritual master would do is they would lean into the grief just as much, trying to soak up that experience, because that is what life is asking of them. So a spiritual master is someone who no longer is trying to say this experience is good, this experience is bad. They are equally open to experience all that life has to offer. That is the state of enlightenment. So it doesn't mean that you don't feel emotions that everybody else feels. It means that you've gotten rid of your fear and resistance to feeling the full gravity of what it means to be human.
1: Is it normal to suffer?
8: Suffering is really beautiful once you get rid of the resistance. So what I always tell people is feeling themselves are not a problem. It's your resistance to the feelings that's the problem. So most people have never been able to sit with sadness without trying to get rid of it. Most people have never sat with grief without trying to run away. There is a bizarre kind of beauty in pain when you rid yourself of the resistance. So Joseph Campbell, a famous spiritual teacher, he said, every feeling fully felt is bliss. And the only difference between me and anyone else is I have learned how to sit with pain without running from it and to enjoy its beauty almost just as much as joy and love and connection. The resistance is the problem.
1: Now, the Buddha has talked about enlightenment as the end of suffering. Do you believe that?
8: That's the very definition of it, right? The end of suffering. And that's a very bold claim when you really think about the gravity of that. You know, is there really anything else a human being could transcend or could master other than to end their suffering? But the question becomes, like, how is that actually possible? Because clearly, you know, the universe is not going to all of a sudden stop giving you trials and tribulations and tragedies. So it means that nothing in your external world is going to change. What that means then is that something in your internal world, the way that you interact with reality, is going to have to fundamentally change if you are ever going to break free. So all a spiritual master has done is mastered the spiritual art of surrender. So most people think what it takes to get through life with as few scars as possible and as little pain as possible is to muscle through the difficult times. I do not value strength at all. What I value is the spiritual art of surrender. So when life presents me with a situation or a circumstance that is different than the reality that I wanted, I have practiced enough times in small to medium situations learning how to let go of the reality of what I wanted and surrender to the experience that life is actually giving me and asking me to go through. The more you practice that in small situations, you build up to the bigger and bigger situations. And the culmination of that would be represented in Jesus on the cross. So regardless of whether you're a Christian or not, Jesus on the cross, he's sitting there in agony, being crucified for a reason that wasn't really that valid. And on the cross, he says one very important phrase. He says, Father, if you're willing, take this away from me. Nevertheless, not my will, but thine be done. So what he's saying is, I don't really want to be on this cross. That would be my preference in how my life was supposed to go. Nevertheless, that is not the reality I've been dealt, and so I will surrender to the will of God. That is spiritual surrender at its highest level. Even in pain, even in death, am I willing to let go of my attachment to my idea of how my life was supposed to go? So I'm not suggesting that this is easy. It's something that has to be practiced again and again at deeper and deeper levels until you reach mastery.
1: Keith, what about people who try to escape with alcohol, drugs, and things like that?
8: They're clearly in pain and hence the need to escape. And so the irony is that their coping strategies only compound or prolong the pain. So you and I know as well as anybody that addiction has a shelf life, right? You're only going to get increasingly more addicted and make your life increasingly worse. So in their attempt to solve the problem, yes, they escape temporarily, but then they create a demon that's even harder to outrun. So what I do for people with addiction or any other type of maladaptive coping strategy is, again, helping them to see that there's a certain pain they are trying to avoid. So I always tell people the healing process is not complicated. It's just difficult. It requires you to do two very simple but very profound things. One, you need a tolerance for truth. There's always difficult and painful truths that people are avoiding about reality. And then when they face those difficult truths, they have to be willing to feel the painful feelings associated with them. But the irony is that once you go through that process a few times with painful events in your life, you're not only going to heal yourself from the past and from the pain, but you will learn a much more profound lesson, which is that your whole life you've been trying to protect yourself from pain. But when you're no longer afraid to feel it, you're free. So the deeper lesson that is born out of the healing process is that you lose your fear of pain.
1: Can we create our own happiness?
8: No one else is going to do it for you. I know that's for sure. What's your experience with that?
1: I think you have to do it yourself.
8: Yeah. You know, people often ask, well, you know, what is the purpose of life? And I don't think that's a philosophical question that people should ask themselves. What I think they should do is to let life reflect back the answer. So based off all of your experiences, is your purpose here to suffer? Yep, we'd have to say yes. Is your purpose to love? We'd have to say yes. Is your purpose to have fun? Yes, it is. Is your purpose to be bored? Yes, it is. When you start asking life, what is its purpose? It's asking you to experience all of it.
1: Keith,
8: once you recognize that's the game, the freer you'll be.
1: Where do we get your book, State Within Light?
8: On Amazon.
1: All right, we're going to come back and take calls with you in a moment. Keith Crossley with us as we talk about enlightenment, changing your life.
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3: Oh, really? And did the bear knock or use the doorbell?
4: He used the doorbell. It was Smokey Bear.
3: Now we're getting somewhere.
4: 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He just came inside for a second.
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3: Yeah, but if it's too hot to touch, it's too hot to leave.
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11: New talks on tap. I'm Sue Guzman, Fox News. And talks between the United States and Iran are expected to take place Tuesday after the two countries exchanged missiles and strikes over the weekend. More from Fox's Anita Vogel.
12: President Trump put it in plain English with this post on Truth Social, saying, quote, Iran has requested a meeting. It will take place tomorrow in Doha. Well, the post came just hours after top Iranian officials said there are no talks planned for this week, but the White House still insists top diplomats will be flying there for meetings. They are supposed to be technical talks about the memorandum of understanding. And Trump says there's actually quite a bit on the agenda. Adding to the high stakes nature of the deal, Israel, which is not part of the MOU, says it could be at war with Iran within 2 days.
11: The U.S. Supreme Court with several key rulings Monday. The justices upholding a state law allowing postmarked mail-in ballots to be counted 5 days after an election. Fox's Shannon Bream.
13: President Trump celebrating what he calls a, quote, big win at the Supreme Court. The justices recognizing his authority to dismiss a member of the Federal Trade Commission. Chief Justice John Roberts writing for the majority, to discharge the duties of his trust, the president must have the assistance of officers he can trust. Neither Congress nor the courts may saddle him with those with whom he cannot work. Justice Sotomayor led the dissent against the decision. The result is a president who emerges with far greater power than ever before. It is a power, however, that neither the people, nor Congress, nor the Constitution bestowed upon him. The court did rein in the president's authority to dismiss Fed Board Governor Lisa Cook.
11: Tuesday is the Supreme Court's final day of the session. It's expected to rule on a challenge to President Trump's executive order limiting birthright citizenship and cases from Idaho and West Virginia that deal with transgender students in public school sports. 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
11: More than 1,700 people have now died in Venezuela's back-to-back earthquakes.
3: 5 days after twin earthquakes devastated northern Venezuela, rescue crews are hard at work trying to find any survivors that may still be alive under the rubble. American crews from California, Florida, and Virginia are operating under the State Department's Disaster Assistance Response Team, which is also coordinating with the U.S. military. 130 Marines arrived in the hardest-hit city of La Guaira. Their goal is to open the port so badly needed supplies can reach those who need it. This as the U.S. State Department announces that it's increasing its humanitarian aid to $300 million to get supplies to the worst-hit areas. In La Guaira, Venezuela, Nate Foy, Fox News.
11: Meanwhile, more than 100 Venezuelans recently deported from the United States are currently unaccounted for.
20: The plane landed in Venezuela just hours before the two earthquakes struck last week. The 146 deportees, according to ICE tracking information, were in a hotel that collapsed because of the 7.2 and 7.5 magnitude quakes. A number of those deportees managed to get out of the rubble to go search for help. One of them said there was no way of communicating with anyone until they reached the National Guard building where they could call relatives. The Venezuelan government estimates more than 1,700 people were killed. Search teams from the U.S. and other nations are in Venezuela to help find survivors. Grinnell Scott, Fox News.
11: Alaska voters will now be able to choose between Dan Sullivan and Dan Sullivan in the state's upcoming Senate primary in August. Alaska's Supreme Court has ruled that a man with the same first and last name as incumbent Alaska Republican Senator Dan Sullivan is eligible to run against him on the ballot. To further confuse matters, both of them are running as Republicans. I'm Sue Guzman. This is Fox News.
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0: 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Partly cloudy through the overnight. We drop down to a low of 65. We quickly rise to a high of 92 for the day on Tuesday. Wednesday even warmer, mostly sunny with a high near 100. We should go over the 100-degree mark on Thursday with lots of sun. I am Mike Barker in the Hudson Valley Weather Center.
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6: End your suffering through enlightenment. We're going to take your calls next with Keith Crosley as we talk about State Within Light, the path to enlightenment, right here on Coast to Coast AM. 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
6: And welcome back, my friends. George Norrie with you, along with Keith Crosley. Keith, before we go to calls, give us an example of somebody who came to you for help, what they went through, and how you were able to help them.
9: A lot of my work, I actually have an affair recovery program, and so I work with people from all over the world who are recovering after they've been cheated on. I had a woman recently who was from Florida, and her husband cheated over a year and a half ago. And they had spent over a year in traditional couples counseling. And she came to me a year and a half after the affair, basically in the exact same pain as when she started. And by week 5, we were not even talking about the affair because I helped her to see two things that she hadn't fully processed yet. The first one, in order for someone to get over a deep pain like betrayal, they eventually have to graduate to understanding the human reasons why people make very big mistakes, including things like affairs. So it doesn't justify it, it doesn't condone it, but they have to see that there's human reasons why people do what they do. But the final hurdle for her was a very important principle that always all of us have to learn if we're truly going to let go of pain. And that is that our ego holds on to pain from the past as a form of protection. So I want you to imagine that when we experience something really traumatic or painful, our ego essentially, it leaves an impression on the ego, and it says, we never ever want to feel this pain again. Well, what would be the brain and body's best way to make sure that we never get hurt again? It would be to replay the pain over and over again, replay the memories, the stories from the past, as a mental reminder not to let our guard down. And those mental stories and reminders would keep our body or our nervous system in a state of protection, so we're not getting blindsided again. So what she didn't know until the very end of this process was that she was unintentionally holding on to the pain as a form of protection and not wanting to be vulnerable to the very man who had hurt her so deeply, even though he had fundamentally changed.
6: And would you say they both had issues, both the guy and the woman?
9: Yeah, a lot of people reduce affairs to something simple that they think it's really about the physical component. Affairs are much deeper than that. They're about people who don't feel seen, heard, understood, or desired. Now, don't get me wrong, that doesn't justify what they do to get their needs met. But in most marriages, you have two people who are feeling a similar level of disconnect. One person shuts down and just kind of accepts that this marriage is what it is and it's not going to get better, and they shut down. The other person is also not getting their needs met, and so they then unintentionally go get their needs met elsewhere. I've yet to meet the person who woke up one morning and said, gosh, today's the day I'm going to go have an affair on my spouse. It happens when there's a void within them and somebody comes along, pays them a compliment, tells them they're handsome or they're beautiful, laughs at the joke that the spouse doesn't laugh at anymore, and they end up in innocent conversations that turn sideways over time.
6: What about grief, Keith? How difficult is that to solve?
9: Grief is probably one of the harder things for people to solve. And if you think about the five stages of grief, the first one is, you know, denial, or essentially denying that this is our reality. The second stage is bargaining. The third one is depression. Then there is, sorry, not depression. I'm missing one right off the top of my head right now. The final one is acceptance. So if you think about it, the first few phases are actually a denial of reality. We're bargaining, saying, God, why did you do this? Please bring this person back. We're go through anger, where we're basically saying, this is not the how reality was supposed to go. So this is going to sound bizarre to a lot of people, but the first three stages, according to those five, are actually some version of denying reality as it is. The final two stages are absolutely necessary for people to go through, which are depression is number four, meaning that they now need to actually feel the full weight of losing the person they loved. So that's the feeling part of the recovery process. And then the final stage, by no coincidence, is acceptance, meaning that they have finally accepted that this is reality, and even though it wasn't what they wanted, it's what they have to accept. So the first three stages are essentially resistance, which are unnecessary parts of the healing process. Depression is the feeling, and acceptance is the spiritual art of letting go.
6: Fascinating work that you do. You ready for some calls?
9: Let's do it.
6: Let's start with Keith in Cleveland. Welcome to the show, east of the Rockies. Hey, Keith.
10: Hi, George. And I love the show. It's wonderful, and especially coming from a guest. Your name is Keith. Wonderful, wonderful, Keith. And maybe listen.
6: Keith,
9: nice to meet a fellow Keith.
10: Yes, absolutely. Because, believe me, Keith, I've called George many times. He knows me and my situation. And I've dealt with what you definitely talk about so much, dealing with grief, losing people in my life, and even losing, to a certain degree, myself. Because I was always someone active, always working and doing well in the restaurant business and even in radio. And I was living in a different place at the time. And I came down with, and unfortunately, was diagnosed with a terrible disease, HIV. And it's been over 45 years.
6: Wow.
10: And unfortunately, it changed my life in many, many ways. Of course, in some ways, not very good, but in other ways, it's opened my eyes. Even though I am 1 in 10,000, the disease took my eyesight. I am blind. I'm doing extremely well with my health. But, of course, there were many, many, many things I had to learn about dealing with things like blindness. Luckily, I live in a home that I was born and raised, so I know every square inch. But to deal with blindness, to deal with depending on others, and just to deal with what I have been through, it's opened my eyes, my mind in many, many, many, many ways. Of course, at times I get depressed. Of course, it takes challenges to learn to proceed. So I can definitely, from what you say, Keith, I can definitely understand better than most people. And that's why I wanted to call, because I'm doing the best I can, doing well, and keeping myself going.
6: Sounds like he should be one of your ambassadors, Keith.
9: Yeah, he sounds like he's already mastered all this.
6: Did you do this on your own, Keith?
10: My mom, rest her soul, when I had to move back to my home in Cleveland from Phoenix after getting sick, my mom, rest her soul, was still living, and my brothers were still around to help me. Now I just have my one brother I live with, but it definitely, definitely took many people involved in my life, a therapist, relatives, etc., to keep myself going, and even my faith, being of the Jewish faith. So that definitely, definitely all encompassed what I had to go through, what I had to deal with, and keep going.
6: Thank you, Keith, for
9: being honest. I've actually got a question for you. What lessons do you feel like your pain and struggles have taught you?
10: It taught me, Keith, that I have to be strong, understanding, and very, very, very aware. In other words, I can't just assume and presume like many, many, many people have, and I would say I did years ago, an awful lot in life. Not that I want to question everything, but I want to make certain I'm making the right choices for myself, for my family, and for other important people and facts, so everyone can keep going, keep proceeding in a positive, healthy, productive way.
6: How would you grade him, Keith Crossley?
9: Sounds enlightened to me.
6: And he sounds like he did it himself.
9: That's the only way we can do it.
6: Well, that is a question I want to ask you. How many people need help?
9: I'd say 99.9% of people need help, and there's levels to this, right? There's people who are doing okay because their external circumstances suggest that they should be okay. That's one level of mastery, but to me, the highest level of mastery is, can you do it in the most difficult, painful experiences of life? So enlightenment sounds great when things are going well and anyone can live at that level. The real test is, can you do it when you have disease and when you lose your eyesight and someone you love dies and, you know, maybe death is knocking at its door? Are you able to surrender at that level when it gets hard?
6: Good point. Thomas in La Jolla, California. Welcome, Tom. Go ahead.
11: Hi, George. I thank you and Tom Danheiser for accepting my call. And Keith, very interesting conversation. Very compelling information that you are bringing to the table.
9: Thank you.
11: Comment and then a question. Many people have said there are masters like, Aleister Crowley, David Hawkins, Alfred Korzybski, Robert Anton Wilson, who have said maybe, just maybe, our problem is I, the languishing of I, as in I live, I walk, I drive, I run a company, I have a family. You see what I mean?
12: Mm-hmm.
11: And the idea of I, me, my, etc., these are all languaging to protect us. They're like a protective mechanism against the terrors of the future. The universe is not logical, and yet we cling to the idea of I, me, my, or even as Korzybski would say, we cling to the idea of is, it is, reality mm-hmm. is, when maybe is not the proper way of describing it. Maybe reality shows up. And so I was wondering if you would comment on that, because some people, like David Hawkins, would say, I don't know what I'm going to say until I say it, because there is no I. You see what I mean? And
9: I do.
11: So I was wondering if you would comment about that. How important is our attention of language? Do we mask ourselves with the concept of I, me, my, is, etc.? Our languaging is sabotaging ourselves.
9: Yeah, I think the answer to that would be there's a certain practicality and utility to those words, meaning that we, you know, I believe I am separate from you, at least in a practical sense, right? If we go a spiritual layer deeper, maybe not. But there's a practical reality that there is a separation between me and you and everyone else. So I think I in that context is necessary. From a spiritual context, I think what you're getting at is that the I represents the ego or the illusion of separation, the illusion of self. So when someone has gone all the way down the rabbit hole as far as it goes to try to get to the seat of self, what it means is that they tune out all of their external environment. So if you close your eyes, you put a pair of headphones on, and you tune out everything from your external world, what then remains is your internal world. So your thoughts, your sensations, the things that you're aware of in your body. Well, if you keep going deeper beyond that, what you discover is that you are the one who is aware of all of those things internally. So now we've essentially gotten to the seat of self or to the source of consciousness. So in that context, the I that we're talking about is the separate ego. I am aware of my ego. I am aware of the I. And then if we were to go one layer deeper beyond that, if you sit at the seat of self and in consciousness and you sit there long enough until you fully let go, your consciousness eventually merges with universal consciousness. That's the experience of oneness. And in the experience of oneness, the illusion of separation is gone. There is no I. And that's what we say when God says, I am that I am. He's basically saying all the separate stuff that you see in three-dimensional reality is the manifestation of a singular eternal energy, the actual I am.
6: Let's go to Tom for a text and tweet for you, Keith. What do you have, Tommy?
13: Hey, Keith, Sandro in San Antonio would like to know how a person goes about recognizing they've done wrong, and when they do, how do they make amends to their loved ones?
9: Recognizing when you've done wrong is when people are reflecting back to you that you have hurt them in some way. It's a clear indicator. And that doesn't mean it's always accurate, because some people are highly sensitive. But in general, if you're getting feedback from people that you love, that there's a behavior you keep engaging in that hurts them, that's the clearest, you know, indication that something you're doing

0: Because if you do everything in your power to apologize and own it and change, they still have the choice to hold a boundary and not want to get close to us again because of that damage. But I'd say as much as possible, we should try to make amends and own our mistakes.
1: Keith, do people have the ability to mask their emotions, hide them?
0: I would say most of us have that ability. That's really what we would describe as denial or suppression or distraction. Human beings are masters at playing mental gymnastics in order to avoid their feelings. What you'll find as you work with more and more people is that we all are guarding ourselves from certain emotions. So I think of emotions on a range, on a spectrum. And on the negative side, we would have things like grief and loss and rejection and abandonment, all the worst things we can think of. On the other end of the spectrum, we have love and connection and joy, all the things that we want. And what most people unconsciously do is because they've experienced pain, they start to hedge against the pain. They distract, they suppress, they numb, they play mental gymnastics. So what they're doing is they're guarding themselves against feeling the negative emotions. The problem with that is that it means you have to live in fear of your emotions. And it doesn't just apply to the negative ones. So they unconsciously do it on the other end of the spectrum too. So now I'm afraid to let myself fully love because I could get my heart broken. I'm afraid to go for the dream because I might fail. And so now we're also afraid to feel the full range of the best emotions. And we end up living in this narrow range of human emotion and wondering why we don't feel very alive. So what I teach people to do through the healing process is to face those negative emotions directly, feel them without judgment or resistance, and not only will it heal you from the past, it's going to teach you to stop being afraid from pain, and it will simultaneously open you back up to the full joy that you want to experience on the other side.
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4: News. I'm Deborah Valentine. The Supreme Court's expected to issue a ruling today on President Trump's effort to end birthright citizenship for illegal migrants. President Trump.
5: It's tremendously destructive. It's extremely costly. I don't know. It's up to them. But in terms of for the good of the country, it'd be great if they did they didn't allow it.
4: On Monday, the High Court allowed election mail-in ballots to stand if postmarked by Election Day. Seven people have been arrested for allegedly vandalizing the reflecting pool outside the Lincoln Memorial. U.S. Attorney for D.C. Janine Pirro on Fox's The Ingram Angle. With this warning,
6: anyone who comes to this district who thinks that he or she is going to vandalize the reflecting pool or any kind of monument, you're facing 10 years in prison. So don't get smart, because we're on the lookout for them.
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1: 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Partly cloudy through the overnight. We drop down to a low of 65. We quickly rise to a high of 92 for the day on Tuesday. Wednesday, even warmer, mostly sunny with a high near 100. We should go over the 100-degree mark on Thursday with lots of sun. I am Mike Barker in the Hudson Valley Weather Center.
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1: What's the world going to look like in the next few years ahead? We'll be talking with psychic medium Mark Christopher Nelson about all of that, and then we'll take calls in our last hour. He'll do readings later on in the program tonight, and we'll be back in a moment with Keith Crosley and take final calls with him as well. Have you signed up yet to become a Coast Insider? 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
2: 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I'm a Coast Insider because I can't always stay up to listen to Coast to Coast Live. 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
1: And welcome back. George Norrie with Keith Crosley. Keith, have you answered the question, what is it all about and what does it mean about our lives?
9: I think the beautiful part about life is that it doesn't have any meaning until we assign it meaning. And the beautiful part is you get to decide that.
1: Once you've done that, how puzzling was it?
9: It's beautiful because then all of a sudden you get to decide, you know, does your pain have purpose? Do your experiences have meaning? What do you want them to mean? I mean, if you think about, you know, 2 people can experience the exact same thing and be affected by it completely differently. And that's the beauty of life, is it's not just that we are beholden to our external world and circumstances. So if we're beholden to our external world, it ultimately means that we will be a victim at some point or another. Once we realize that we get to decide what all of our experiences mean, how we want to view them, the stories we want to tell ourselves about what it means, all of a sudden we take our power back. So I always often tell people that the best thing that ever happened to me was losing everything. And would I want to go through that experience again? No, but at the same time, I'm very glad that I did. I think once you start to understand all of the lessons that you have learned that are born from pain were always the highest version of your spiritual growth. But a lot of that depends on what meaning you assign to the events in your life.
1: Fascinating. To the phones we go. Let's go to Jeremy in North Dakota. Hello, Jeremy.
10: Hello, George and Frank. I want to know how a deep meditation correlates to a deep coma.
1: Explain that.
10: Well, I did nothing but think for the 2.5 months I was in a coma.
1: Do you remember being in the coma?
10: I remember from when I just woke up, I was under the impression I was walking up a mountain pathway with my wife at the time, now ex-wife, and as we were nearing the top of the mountain, it began to shake. And boulders started falling, and I found a cave crevice to guide her into to protect her. And as soon as I got her inside, I was knocked off the cliff by a giant boulder and sent falling to the ground. And as I was falling to the ground, I heard a voice from the sky that said, "Jeremy, your tasks are not complete yet." And just after I heard that, I was impacting the ground to what I thought was my certain death. I woke up in a jolt in my hospital bed in Casper, Wyoming.
1: When you got out of the coma, which was 2.5 months, did you realize that you were in that coma for that long?
10: I thought I just had a little brief nap. I had no idea it was that long.
1: What do you think of that, Keith?
9: That sounds more like a near-death experience than meditation to me. It's a very intense experience. What do you feel like you took away from the symbolism?
1: Jeremy, you there?
10: Yeah, I feel like I still have a purpose left to do here on Earth.
9: That's beautiful. I've got to imagine that made you feel very grateful to be alive.
1: It probably still does, Keith. What do you think? How many people go through that kind of horrible situation? Not a lot, huh?
9: Interestingly enough, my dad has actually written a book on near-death experiences. It's called A Death Therapy. It's available on Amazon as well. And he essentially outlines all of the universal experiences that the majority of people have in near-death experiences. And they're fascinating because we kind of have these glimpses into what the afterlife could be like through near-death or from transcendental experiences, you know, some people through psychedelic experiences. So it's kind of like a fascinating gathering of data to suggest of what consciousness might look like after death.
1: Let's go to Aaron in Tempe, Arizona. Welcome to the show, Aaron. Go ahead.
11: Hey, George. Thank you.
1: Sure.
11: I got a short story and a question for Keith.
1: Okay.
11: Now, I've become a fan of David Bayer and Neville Goddard's type of manifest thinking, and you mentioned earlier too that something about mirroring, like reality or life mirrors back to you what you put out there. Now, my not only have I learned that myself, and it's a way for people to be enlightened. Actually, two things. Number one, if people are out there trying to force things to happen because they want things to change, and they're finding it becoming really hard, or it's not turning out the way they want it to, they're pushing back against the natural flow of things coming to them that they want to come to them. And it's best to step away from it and just let it happen naturally the way it's supposed to come to you. And two, one thing that I've learned myself, and then the enlightened part of somebody who is finding that they're having, you know, tough times with relationships or constantly being in a negative loop or a positive loop, what you put out there gets mirrored back to you through people you talk to, friends you have, the way you treat others, you know, they give it right back to you. But it takes a certain person to slow down and say, hey, wait a minute, why does this keep happening? Why is this person giving this back to me? Is it because I'm doing it to them? And I feel a lot of people could benefit from slowing down and looking at themselves on the inside and becoming a little enlightened, you know, to let go of anger or grief or, you know, having a chip on your shoulder, stuff like that. So you can realize, hey, maybe I'm having the problem. And I'm taking it out on everybody else, which is not, you know, not the way to do it. And, you know, I've learned stuff on that, stuff like that on my own. And I feel that a lot of people out there could benefit like that to swallow your pride, let's say, and to kind of let go of you wanting to be right all the time, you know, stuff like that. What are your thoughts on that?
9: I think you're 100% correct. You know, if we keep getting the opposite results of what we really want in life and it happens over and over again, the easy thing to do is to say, well, I'm just a victim and I'm unlucky. But as you said, more often than not, we are engaging in the world through a certain lens or a certain belief system that makes us behave in certain ways that gets us the outcome we don't want. So I'll give you an example. Let's say somebody has a deep-seated fear of abandonment. And what they'll do in a relationship is they'll constantly pressure test the relationship to see if the person is going to stay. So they create a bunch of drama and chaos, which inevitably tests the person, but eventually that person gets fed up and walks away. So they didn't get abandoned because for no reason. They got abandoned because they created the very situation they said they didn't want, born out of their original fear. So human beings are constantly doing this without realizing it. It's what we call self-sabotage. We're essentially so afraid of something happening, and yet our fears make us engage in behaviors that make it more likely to actually happen. So once you understand that's your pattern, now we have the consciousness or awareness to start interrupting those cycles and starving them at various points around the cycle until they eventually dissipate and eventually disappear. But you're 100% correct. We are always, our external world is reflecting back to us what our internal belief system dictates.
1: What was that aha moment for you, Keith, when you realized that you had crossed the barrier for the good?
9: I think it was in my relationship with my wife where we were both, we had a very kind of mediocre marriage for about 9 years. We've had a fantastic marriage for the last six. And what we were both really committed to was rooting out our ego in our relationship. And what that really meant was I had to stop pointing at her saying, you're doing this wrong. I need you to do this differently. You're not meeting my needs here. And she had to do the exact same thing. So rather than trying to fix our marriage, both of us went completely inward to rid ourselves of the parts of us that needed our partner to be a certain way in order for us to be okay. And so the irony, I'm not a believer in marriage counseling in a traditional sense because people are trying to solve marriage problems. What really works is when two people do the individual work to heal their personal wounds and they show up as a different version of themselves in a completely new marriage. It happens organically. So my relationship with my wife was the litmus test to see if going inward and doing the internal changes would result in my external reality being different.
1: Let's go to Jim in Wisconsin. Hey, Jim, go ahead, sir.
12: Yes, sir. I like to tell you that, from a kid on until I realized about God, I had a lot of pain. I had a lot of physical and emotional pain. And I tried to overcome it. And when I would think about it, I would get upset because of what happened to me and stuff like that. But I realized after that, I realized that God helped me through all this. Even though people were telling me this, it didn't click until I got a little older. And for the fact that finally, when I got married, before I got married to my wife, she had some pain from her first marriage, and her husband abused her, and I tried to help her. I tried to explain to her that it was the devil that was doing it, and you got to forgive the person for what he did, and he threatened to kill her with a gun.
1: Jeez.
12: And my mom did the same thing. And I'll tell you something, when you realize that God takes control your life and don't listen to bad things, things will get better.
1: How important is the God factor here, Keith?
9: I think a lot of people use God as a vending machine. They're saying, you know, give me more of this and help me avoid that and make sure I don't experience any negative things. And to me, that actually is the exact opposite of what it means to have real faith. To me, faith in God or faith in the universe and whatever word you want to insert there is a willingness to experience all that life is asking of you. So if you believe it's God who's got a plan for you, and that plan includes success and failure, it includes pain and pleasure, it includes all of the duality that this reality entails, true faith is a willingness to surrender your desire for reality to be the way you want it to be and surrender to what life is presenting to you. That's the deepest form of faith.
1: Next up, let's go to Max in Georgia, east of the Rockies. Max, let's get you in real quick.
13: Yes, sir. Thank you very much. I have a question. When you meditate, because I've meditated before, but with little success, but what do you think about?
9: Good question. The reality is the goal of meditation is actually not to think. And so there's two simple skills that you practice, and you also come into it knowing that you're not going to be perfect, nor should you be. The first skill you want to learn is being able to observe your thoughts without reacting to them. So what most people they're doing is they're chasing every thought down the rabbit hole, and they don't even realize that they've gotten lost in their thinking. So the first stage of meditation is to become aware when you have gotten lost in thinking. The key is not to judge or get frustrated. It's just to become aware that you got lost. The second skill is when you recognize you're lost, you then bring yourself back to the present moment. And the way that you can do that is by anchoring back to your breath, which can only happen in real time. So you can only breathe in the now. Or you're coming back to the music you're hearing, which can only be heard in the now. So you're essentially getting out of your thinking mind in order to become present. Now, inevitably, you're going to get lost in thought again. Again, don't judge or get frustrated. This is about the repetition of becoming aware when you get lost, redirecting back to presence. Do it again. When you get lost, come back to presence. That repetition is essentially building a muscle memory or a muscle skill that you will then take from your meditation practice and start using in your actual life. I describe it that you start becoming the air traffic controller of your thoughts. So you recognize which thoughts are serving you and which ones are not. And now you have the awareness to discern, but more importantly, the power to decide which thoughts to continue with and which ones to let go of.
1: Is ego good or bad for you, Keith?
9: Ego is neither. Ego is the protective mechanism that we put in place to guard ourselves against mental and emotional pain. So I define the ego as mistaking who we are as the voice in our head. So if you think about what actually causes our suffering, if it's not the situations and circumstances, it's always the voice that we're listening to inside.
1: In an upcoming taping of our brand new television

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1: 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WKIP Poughkeepsie.
2: Birthright citizenship. I'm Deborah Valentine, Fox News. The Supreme Court wrapping up its term today with an expected ruling on President Trump's bid to end birthright citizenship. Fox's Jared Halpern has more from the White House.
3: Since its ratification following the Civil War, the 14th Amendment has been understood to grant U.S. citizenship to anyone born on American soil. An executive order from President Trump would end that for children born to parents in the country illegally or temporarily.
4: It's tremendously destructive. It's extremely costly. I don't know. It's up to them. But in terms of for the good of the country, it would be great if they did they didn't allow it.
3: The president took the unprecedented step of attending Supreme Court arguments when a challenge to his order was heard in April. Most justices appeared skeptical of the Trump administration's case. At the White House, Jared Halpern, Fox News.
2: White House officials are working to try and salvage the fragile peace framework with Iran. High-level meetings are set for today in Doha, Qatar. Fox's Alexandria Hoff reports from Washington.
5: President Trump saying that tomorrow's meeting came at the request of Iran. Now, Iran's foreign ministry is saying this is not the case and that while they've been in contact with mediators in Qatar, that no technical talks are scheduled. The president is guarding expectations.
4: Meeting in Doha is going to be perhaps important, perhaps not.
5: President Trump speaking from the Oval Office as special envoys Jared Kushner and Steve Witkoff began their latest journey to Qatar.
4: We don't want them to have a nuclear weapon, and they're not going to have a nuclear weapon, and they've agreed to that.
5: The barely two-week-old ceasefire and memorandum of understanding were rattled this weekend by crossfire in the Persian Gulf.
2: That after the IRGC launched drone and missile attacks. 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
2: Colorado's Supreme Court rejects a Democratic redistricting plan. Fox's Kristen Goodwin reports on this development.
8: The ballot initiatives aim to let voters decide whether to approve mid-decade redistricting in Colorado and new congressional district maps for the 2028 and 2030 elections. If passed, they would help Democrats pick up at least three House seats. The Colorado Supreme Court rejecting the measures, finding they violate the state constitution, including one that disregards a requirement for all proposed ballot measures to focus on one issue. Democrat-led redistricting efforts have passed in California, but courts invalidated attempts in Virginia and New York. Democratic leaders have said the push comes after President Trump and Texas Republicans started the trend, redrawing congressional maps to better favor Republicans ahead of the midterm elections. Kristen Goodwin, Fox News.
2: In Colorado, it's primary day today in the state. The focus is on how the more progressive Democrats will do in these elections.
9: U.S. Senator Michael Bennett is running against State Attorney General Phil Weiser for the Democratic nomination for governor. During his campaign, Weiser's been highlighting his many lawsuits against the Trump administration. Senator John Hickenlooper's fending off a primary challenge from Julie Gonzalez, who's backed by the Denver chapter of the Democratic Socialists of America. In the 8th Congressional District, the DSA is neutral on Manny Rutinel. This is Republican Congressman Gabe Evans' district currently. He told the Fox News Rundown podcast,
10: "Democrats have made Colorado an unsafe, expensive, poorly run disaster."
9: In the 1st Congressional District, the Denver DSA has backed Milot Kiros, who is challenging incumbent Representative Diana DeGette. Jessica Rosenthal, Fox News.
2: Meanwhile, the state of Colorado has not elected a Republican to a statewide office in more than a decade. I'm Deborah Valentine. This is Fox News.
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12: 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Partly cloudy through the overnight. We drop down to a low of 65. We quickly rise to a high of 92 for the day on Tuesday. Wednesday even warmer, mostly sunny with a high near 100. We should go over the 100-degree mark on Thursday with lots of sun. I am Mike Barker in the Hudson Valley Weather Center.
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1: Up next, psychic medium Mark Christopher Nelson joins us. His latest book is called The 7-Minute Vacation. We'll talk about that as well. Next hour, we'll take your calls with him about the state of affairs of the world. But he'll also do readings, and we'll need from you just a quick question. 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
1: And welcome back to Coast, George Norrie with you, Mark Christopher Nelson with us, a psychic medium known for his unique blend of psychic and mediumistic skills. He has won the most gifted psychic competition for Fox TV, appeared on ABC's 2020, Sci-Fi's Ghost Hunters, Paranormal Witness, Travel Channel's Ghost Adventures, Discovery's new show, The Searchers, and has been a regular guest on our show. He's got a brand new book out called The 7-Minute Vacation. Mark, welcome back. How have you been?
3: Very good, George. It's great to be here. Great to hear your voice, and thanks for having me on.
1: Tell us about The 7-Minute Vacation. What is that?
3: Well, to me, it's kind of like, I wrote it almost like a pocket guide. I mean, George, you're busy. You've juggled 10 different things. So do many of our listeners. You're dealing with family, maybe one job, maybe two jobs, maybe complicated relationships. How do you cope with that and throw in all of the news that seems like we're supposed to worry about everything from aliens to corruption to crime to nuclear war? I mean, you've heard it all. And so I found, like, in order to maintain some level of personal peace, I needed to figure out a quick way to clear my mind, avoid some of this negative, repetitive thinking, and to find a little quiet peace. Because when I'm doing my psychic work, my mediumship, I can't be worrying about three things at once. I have to be clear, prepared for message. And in learning how to do this, I realized I can do this in minutes. I have to do this in minutes. And so that's where the 7-Minute Vacation came from.
1: Fantastic. Now, how did you get involved in psychic mediumship?
3: Oh, I was just minding my own business, being an ad guy, working in advertising. I worked as a copywriter, creative director, that kind of person. I was always coming up with stuff. Well, one night I needed to, I mean, well, I actually I'm going to back up the truck a little further. When I was a child, when I was 11, my dad was killed. And it was a very difficult thing. And then after his funeral, I was out raking leaves and just trying to go through the motions of being a normal kid, and I saw him. I didn't know what to do with it. It's like, Dad, and his message was to me, I'm okay, and you will be too. And then I saw him again, and I finally just like, Dad, leave me alone. And because I didn't know what to do with it. Am I cracking up? I'm a little kid losing my mind. Flash forward to being adult, married, had bought a house. My wife and I, we had a little girl, and I'm thinking, I wish Dad could have been here to see all of this. And then I kept hearing, I have. And so from those initial messages where I would ask Dad for, all right, if you really are my dad, tell me something I don't know. And he did. And so here's an interesting thing too. George, I know you have a great singing voice. I know you sing. Learning how to do the psychic work feels a bit, or how to recognize when you're in the loop, it feels a certain way. You hear it, you feel it. And then I've learned to recognize it and go back for it. So, in practice and going back and giving myself time to develop my ability to find quiet, I learned to listen to what is a real message versus what is my fear versus whatever else it is. And so all of these things came together in helping me develop my ability. I'm self-taught. I acknowledge having some wonderful psychic mentors. I've had the privilege of working with some wonderful people, but I really feel like I kind of stumbled into my own process, and it's been helpful to me. It works.
1: What would you say in your psychic ability career, Mark, has been the most astounding thing outside of your father's situation that has happened to you?
3: Well, I have. There's been a couple of things. I've had a chance to, in personal readings, hear messages in other languages, and that to me shows that, all right, people in spirit are there. I still remember this one woman. I couldn't understand her. She had a kind of a heavy European accent. I didn't know what it was. And in the reading, her daughter had come through who had passed, a young girl, teenager. And so, and this was like around the end of the year. And I'm hearing, oh, I kept hearing this phrase and I couldn't understand it exactly. But I said, all right, I'm going to figure out what this means. And so I asked her, it's like, what does this phrase mean? Blah, blah, blah. And she said, you just said Christmas tree in Russian. It's like, really? Okay. Oh, and then I realized, oh, this girl wants you to put a Christmas tree up. Your daughter wants you to put it. She wanted her mom to reclaim the holiday, to see it as a wonderful time. And she was acknowledging, telling her mother, I know that you're not doing certain things because of what happened to me. So that was really amazing. And just really, it shows that we can still maintain connections with the people we love, even if they pass. Another one was a father, where his son had died very tragically. And when the son kept saying, tell dad about the shoes, tell dad about the shoes. And so I said, I don't know what this means, but at the time of his passing, he said his shoes were really important to you. And it turns out that the father had to come and identify the body. The police had covered his body. The only thing he could see were the shoes that he was wearing. And those were shoes that the father had bought for him not long ago. So it shows our loved ones are here. I have to just convey messages, even if I don't fully understand it, and that they're always here. I've also had the opportunity, you had mentioned, to do a lot of paranormal investigating. To me, this goes to show that, even if a home seems fine, there can be people there in spirit. They're not all, scary. Some of them are confused. Some of them, they have messages to share with us, and it's just amazing that it's like many of the things that we know in our life here. People say, for example, people make bad decisions. People make good decisions. Well, add to a degree, if you're an earthbound spirit, you're still making some decisions that may not be the best thing for you. Hence, that's why I have crossed over people. I've asked them to go back to find, you know, to go. They're not supposed to stay locked in one place. They're supposed to move on. But those are some of, also too, I had a very unique experience. Not very, it was just unique for me. I went to a home where the spirit of Sharon Tate from the Manson trial, from the Manson family victim. I'm in this place and I hear, okay, this is Jay Sebring. He was one of the victims of the Manson murders and the Manson family. And he said, I have big plans. And I'm saying, he says he had big plans. They play back the recording and they hear me saying it. And then they captured a secondary voice saying, I had big plans. So to me, that was really very validating. And that was, so those are some of the big, big experiences that I've had.
1: At what point did you decide that this is going to be your career?
3: I couldn't let go of it, or it wasn't letting go of me. You know, it's like, I felt, I mean, I always worked here always since, you know, I was a young guy. I've worked as a writer. I loved writing. Writing was always fun. Interesting thing too, George, is that as a writer, you have to use your intuition. And so doing my psychic work is all intuition. So I felt like I was dealing with both sides of the same coin. And so, I just felt like I love this work. I can't let it go. It's fascinating. It's amazing. I'm amazed at the people who can come to me and then I can help them share messages. I can, as much as I like my writing work, this is even bigger. This is better. And so currently I'm no longer an ad guy. I am working as an author and I'm doing my psychic work and it's been completely rewarding.
1: Good for you. Now, were you in the house on Cielo Drive, that one?
3: Yes. And that on that house, I mean, I heard things from Sharon Tate. Crazy story. Knew I was going to do a shoot, a TV shoot on Cielo Drive. And during the day, a friend of mine who I'm just meeting people said, let's go for a walk. I said, where? Holy Cross Cemetery in Los Angeles. It's like, really? You want to go walk? He says, well, it's got some of the best views in Los Angeles. All right, let's go. We're taking a walk. And I said, you know, I have to get back. I'm doing a shoot with Sharon Tate tonight. And he goes, Sharon Tate is buried right there. Without knowing it, I had walked with my friend up to where she was.
1: Wow.
3: So this makes me think that people in spirit can guide us. I didn't know I was going for a walk that day. I sure as heck didn't expect to be at the foot of Sharon Tate's grave when I was going to be looking, you know, visiting the place where she is in spirit. So that was fascinating. And the people, the owner of the home was very kind of allowed me to come up several times, a guy named David. And so it's just been a place that I've been several times, and it really is rather amazing location.
1: Now, they've since demolished the house, though, have they not?
3: Yes. That house, actually, what's interesting is that the house that I visited was like right past the property line. That house was, in fact, demolished. I was on Cielo Drive, like a couple doors down. And this one guy's house that I went to, I mean, the home is an homage to the 60s. And I tend to think that people in spirit will go to a place where they feel comfortable, just like you and me in our daily lives. And so this home was, I believe, on the same property at some point. It was all connected. But in any case, lots of people in spirit, I mean, many people have investigated this home. And time and time again, the people from the Manson, I mean, the I don't

0: hear the Manson family so much because they didn't pass there, but I do hear from the people who didn't in fact die on the property.
1: All the Beach Boys had to do was to have given Charlie Manson a chance to do his music, and he might have been okay. What do you think of that?
0: Well, it's funny. It's like life is full of close calls, and the idea that maybe the guy, the Beach Boys, Dennis Wilson, felt like there's something a little bit
1: Off.
0: unsettling about Charlie Manson, which goes without saying, I guess. So had he also too? They were looking. The Manson family was looking for, I guess, Doris Day's son, who was a producer. And he wasn't there. But in any case, they just wanted to kill somebody. And very sadly, it was Sharon Tate and several other
1: And all
0: victims.
1: the others there, yeah. When you wrote the 7-minute vacation, why did you settle on 7 minutes, not three? Not
0: Through decades of going back and forth, I began to feel like, 7 minutes is just enough. It's like, for me, it's like, I was juggling. How do I have deadlines? I got in my ad world. I've got deadlines I got to hit. I got to be there for my daughter. I got to be there for everybody. All right. I need just enough time. To me, it wasn't 7 minutes. Isn't about avoiding your responsibilities. It's putting yourself in a position to handle them better. So, and I found like 7 minutes, I could get sneak away and sit on my porch, get in my office. No one's going to bellyache about me being away for 7 minutes. And so I learned to say, okay, what, there's something bothering me. How do I deal with it? All right. What triggered me? What was the feeling? And so I learned in a very quick way how to get prepared for reading, but then learning, what it really taught me to do is learn to find quiet in my own mind, learn to let go of all of the things that had happened during the day. Not to worry about, did I pay the phone bill? Did I leave something behind? Did I miss something? I learned to do this rapidly. And then within 7 minutes, I've really developed this thing I call the cleared process. And what it did was help me find a place to sit, clear my, get settled, put a finger on something is bothering me. What is this unspecified thing? What is, I mean, we all have things that bother, even if we're very conscious of what we're doing, we're aware, we're self-aware. Sometimes there can be things that you can't put a finger on, but something's bugging me. What is it? Well, I've learned that in 7 minutes, I could say, okay, this is what I'm experiencing. This is what just happened before a certain feeling hit. So I learned, I would call it backing up the truck, basically. What just happened? What happened? All right, I can do this in 7 minutes. All right, what am I supposed to do? And I would ask for guidance and I would get it. And then the important thing is that it's not just about receiving guidance, you have to do something with it. Clarity, having clarity without doing something in action changes nothing. So you need clarity and then coming up with a quick, okay, I'm going to do this next. So it's really about prioritizing what you want to do with your time, your thoughts. And I found that 7 minutes, it clicked for me. And I just know that, like, how many of us can, I mean, a lot of people out in our modern world, they've got things that they're doing. They've got 10 things that they're doing. So if you can step away from all of this for 7 minutes, you can find, create a little open space in your head, or you can put yourself in a position to receive messages, to receive guidance. And then when you have, okay, I'm being told that's what I need to do now, I can do it quick. All right, I gotta go and do it. And so 7 minutes was not too long, but it was long enough.
1: Do you have to be particularly spiritual or religious?
0: No, that's the thing. It's like I feel like, George, I've had my feet in both worlds for so long. I've been in this business world where I have to, make pitches to business people who are deciding whether my ideas are going to have a return on investment, and then I'm doing my psychic work, and I felt like, all right, both of these things are really important. I wasn't trying.

0: is going to be the one that has the information that you need. So spirituality, it's I hate to use the word secular, but I don't. I mean, it's like anybody can step into this. If you feel like you need something, want something, you can be a priest, you can be a garbage collector. It doesn't matter. You can be an ad exec, you can be a banker. It doesn't matter. Everyone needs to find this little place where they can say, okay, this is my priority. I'm not going to let. Also, too, our world is filled with static. That's how I describe it. News that doesn't, is supposed to make you feel a certain way. Commercials, music, the guy next door, coughing and choking, or whatever the heck it is. There's all of this static, repetitive, negative thoughts. When we separate ourselves from that, regardless of your job, your profession, you can take advantage of the process and do something wonderful with it for yourself.
1: Did you ever have any regrets?
0: In related to my psychic work, I mean, if anything, yeah. I probably should have just made this
1: earlier, right?
0: Earlier. And the reason is I'm taking care of a home. I've got to take care of my daughter. Those checks keep coming. They like me. And in truth, I liked pitching. I liked doing creative work. It is fun. It is rewarding in spite of all of the junk with it. But the only regret is I should have just leapt full time faster into my psychic work.
1: Mark, we're going to come back in a moment and chat more about what you expect for the rest of this year and next year in this country and the world, considering everything that's been going on. And then we'll take calls with you next hour on Coast to Coast. And again, he'll do readings psychically or mediumship-wise later tonight.
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2: 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Every morning is a journey of understanding because we're all in this together. 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
4: Fox News, I'm Sue Guzman. Today is the final day of the Supreme Court's current term, and three major rulings are expected.
5: Cases include the closely watched challenge to President Trump's executive order limiting birthright citizenship. Lower courts have concluded the action violates or likely violates the 14th Amendment. Another case is one involving a Republican challenge to campaign finance limits and LGBTQ rights cases from Idaho and West Virginia that deal with transgender students in public school sports.
4: Fox's Tanya J. Powers, President Trump says Special Envoy Steve Witkoff and Jared Kushner are on their way to Dubai to meet with Iranian leaders for another round of talks today.
6: President Trump saying that tomorrow's meeting came at the request of Iran. Now, Iran's foreign ministry saying this is not the case and that while they've been in contact with mediators in Qatar, that no technical talks are scheduled.
4: Fox's Alexandria Hoff. 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
7: 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Partly cloudy through the overnight. We drop down to a low of 65. We quickly rise to a high of 92 for the day on Tuesday. Wednesday even warmer, mostly sunny with a high near 100. We should go over the 100-degree mark on Thursday with lots of sun. I am Mike Barker in the Hudson Valley Weather Center.
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4: Whether it's physical activity, obesity, diet, smoking, low on hormones, stress, sleep disorders, or your age can be supported by reducing inflammation and aiding the body to heal itself appropriately. 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
1: And welcome back. George Norrie with Mark Nelson, and the name of his book is The 7-Minute Vacation, which came out just a few weeks ago, Mark, didn't it?
9: Yes, it did. And I've been very fortunate to be at and near the top of the Amazon Hot New Releases. It's been there for a while, so I'm very grateful for that.
1: Let's talk about the fate of the war between the U.S. and Iran. What's your psychic mind tell you?
9: My psychic mind tells me that Iran isn't going to, they're not in control of, the people we're negotiating with may not have complete control over the military. And I have a feeling that we're going to have a stop start until finally there's nothing left. So I do think the fighting will unfortunately continue on.

0: off again until they basically have nothing to throw at us anymore.
1: It seems very confusing. I mean, on one hand, our administration says we're going to negotiate, and then the Iranians say, no, we're not. What's going on?
0: My sense is that they are so beaten down and fragmented that they have trouble communicating. They being the Islamic Republic Guard, or the it's their military, extremist military body who've been in power for 40 something years. They are not the same people we may be negotiating with. People we are negotiating with are recognizing that their country is going to be further eroded and beaten down, and then there are these extremists that are used to always calling the shots. And so I think it's going to continue for a little while longer, but ultimately it's going to become quieted, because I think that there's probably, when I look at them, I see an internal civil war occurring too, where there are warring factions, people, the IRGC, I think that's what it's called. I'm not sure, but the initials. But I think that they're having their own battles internally, and that it's eventually going to be resolved, and then no one wants to live in a constant state of war. And I think they're just going to run out of willing soldiers and all of that until this resolves.
1: What are your thoughts, Mark, on disclosure, UFO disclosure?
0: I feel like that we're being kind of jerked around. I feel like that everything that was supposed to be a big deal that we heard about hasn't been. The Disclosure Day movie, I saw it. I feel like that they've missed the fact that that just as there are good and bad and peaceful and violent human beings, I tend to think that there are people in spirit that are interdimensionals that are not necessarily our friends. And so I do think that there are, I mean, I'm like you, well, at least I think you do. I believe that there are aliens. I don't believe they're all friendly. I believe that we're useful to them, so they keep visiting. And also too, if they really, I mean, if they could do the things we see them do on video, they could dismantle our civilization in about 30 minutes if they wanted to. But I don't think that that is the idea. I think that, again, there are different factions among people, call them interdimensionals, call them aliens. They are different. Some want to work with us, others don't. And the government, it almost feels like, oh, we're going to have all these disclosures. And then they told us basically what we already knew. And so it wasn't really what I would call earth shaking. I also don't think that that our government, other governments, want to destroy and shake up the population. I don't think they want that, because they don't know what's going to happen after they fully acknowledge us. Then I just don't see aliens landing on the White House lawn. I just don't see that happening.
1: Are they going to lie to us, Mark?
0: Oh, you know what? Why don't we call it misdirect us? I think that that's more like it. I also think I have this thing, I call it my 67% rule. The 67% rule is that we're being not being there's about a huge third of what we are the facts we're missing about a third of them, and or what we're being told, a third of it is a lie, two thirds of it is real. So in some respects you can say, all right, it's mostly true, but then they leave out critical parts that, I mean, it's a lie, it's a misdirect. That, and I mean, you're in a really unique position where you have people that come in and they can tell you, it's like we're supposed the government and or governments and or people in influence want us to look over here, when in fact they're doing something over there. So just like like a magician, there's all kinds of misdirects, so that we're looking in the wrong place for information we think that's there or not there.
1: It's magical, isn't it?
0: Yeah, I mean, I used to do sleight of hand. I still do a little bit for kids. And it's all about don't look here, look there. Well, that same principle applies really well to if you're running a government. If you want people to think something, make them look over here, not there. And it's just like, How many people really control the news that we hear and see? It's a handful. I mean, it feels like there are a small number of organizations that have enormous control over the information and news we receive. And so I think that the level of coordination among some of these groups is pretty extensive, which is why, it's hard. It's difficult to get what you really think is the truth. And I think that being discerning, paying attention to how you feel about something, matters. So being conscious, not giving. Oh, also, too, I feel like that in addition to misdirection, fear, misdirection and fear, they're two very useful tools. You want people to look in the wrong place, keep them fearful. You want people to look in the wrong place, misdirect them. And so a combination of those two factors alone keep us having to guess at what really just happened.
1: In all your career, Mark, have you ever seen a stranger time period than now?
0: This is way up there. I mean, everything from, again, we'll talk about aliens and disclosures to, Epstein Island to, all of these terrible reports about what some people are doing to children, to who's lying, to who's winning the war in Russia versus Ukraine. It can really, I mean, this is part of why I wrote the book. I think we all need a little peace, a little. We need to find a little quiet to escape this pervasive wall of news, much of which is wrong or not entirely correct. I mean, again, I'll go that 67% rule. It's a passing grade, but barely. And I think that's what we get stuck with a lot of the time. It's largely true. This is largely true. It's passable. There's some truth wrapped around a not truth. So this is a very difficult time. And the other thing too is that I've never had access to more news, and so much of it I just don't trust.
1: Why not?
0: Because I think that we're all getting to see patterns. There are patterns in what appears to be true, what appears to not be true. Also, too, sometimes, I mean, it just feels so obvious. We are being lied to about so many things. Aliens, corruption in government. I mean, who's telling us the truth? Is, are there really billions of dollars being taken away? Well, I mean, I think about some of the financial choices I make, and geez, these other people there. Then you hear all of these reports, and I tend to believe they're true, that an enormous level of government corruption is responsible for the disappearance of billions of dollars. Trillions, I don't know. I mean, there are numbers beyond my general comprehension. So I'd like to think that I'm trying to be conscious, to believe what I believe, to be selective about the information I receive. George, your show brings in some very interesting people with very specific points of view that are different than much of the legacy media. And I think that your service that you're providing is really enormous. So the idea that we're hearing so many different things, I think that this is a place for people who are open to the stuff you used to think wasn't true but is. Just in a nutshell, I before I did my paranormal investigating, I used to just be, I used to think, oh, this is the way this works, and this is the way this works.
1: Right.
0: And one step after another, through my psychic work and the paranormal investigating, and even to interdimensional, I began seeing firsthand, no, that's not true. This is true. This really happened. I'm not losing my mind. I'm very coherent. This is the case. This is the case. And so the things that I believed were true before were not. And that has put me in a position where I tend to be very suspicious of some of the things that we're being told, because I've seen firsthand that that isn't true, this is true. And all of that just feels like that has set me up in a position where mentally I have to recognize these are lies, and this appears to be the truth because it happened in front of me.
1: Do you prefer your psychic abilities or your mediumship? If you had to pick.
0: If I had to pick, I mean, I feel like that. I mean, I like to be playful and have fun, and so I tend to lean more into the psychic work. But the mediumship is so darn rewarding. This is where I recognize that the world is. There are people in our lives that are still there, even if they've passed. So, it's like. What's your favorite? I mean, I love pizza and I love chocolate ice cream. I don't know if I'd want to give up one or the other. I probably should give them both up, but it's hard to say. And so to me also too, the client in front of me determines what I'm hearing. If someone comes up and I'm hearing, okay, this person really needs to be in touch with someone that they lost there, and it's a pervasive struggle in their life that they don't feel complete. There's unresolved issues. Then the psychic work matters, or the mediumship matters more than the psychic work. But then there are other people that they need to know what's coming at them next, and that they're okay with where their loved ones are, or they haven't had an experience, haven't experienced a terrible personal loss of someone yet. And so they're much more focused on, hey, should I do this or this? Does that answer this for you?
1: You do a great job, Mark Nelson.
0: Well, hey, so do you, Mr. Nori.
1: We're going to take calls next hour with Mark about psychic questions or mediumship. Do you have a preference when people call in?
0: Yeah, I mean, I can tell you, here's the thing. I would say I would lean towards the psychic, because the mediumship takes a little more to dig in, and I want to be, I'll say here that I would be more open because of time frame and all of that to do the psychic work.
1: Truly remarkable work that you do. Have you ever been disappointed doing what you do?
0: Yeah, you know, it's very rare, but I also, just as like you, we all know people who play their cards close to their chest, or they're used to keeping things from you. I've had some readings where people are just like, you're putting up walls on purpose. You don't, why are you here with me if you don't want me to look at things? But those are rare. I can count on one hand how many times that's happened. And in terms of disappointment, I worry. I see people that strike me as being really pleasant and thoughtful and kind, and they're about to go through a tough time. So that can be a little bit concerning for me. I'm empathetic, empath, and so I feel for them. And so that may be more of a common thing. It's like, gosh, I pray that these people make good choices and move ahead, and they'll be okay.
1: Mark, how do people get a hold of you?
0: You can go to marknelsonmedium.com, marknelsonmedium.com, and there you can set up an appointment with me. I do group readings, I do one-on-one. I'm available by Zoom calls. I now live in North Carolina, so it's I'm a little bit out of the way. I used to live in LA, and it was people would just show up because it's just a bigger population. Here I've had very few readings. It's not like I'm living out in a shack in the woods. I live near Charlotte. It's a good sized city,
1: Nice
0: but
1: town.
0: I'm more, how can I'm loving it that they can find me, marknelsonmedium.com.
1: What got you out to North Carolina?
0: I followed my lovely daughter out. We were both I mean, she couldn't afford a home in the Los Angeles area, and she and her husband and kids moved and found a nice place up back here. And I kept visiting and going, my wife and I, it's like, you know, this is pretty easy living here. Short winters, and affordable homes, and it's a nice place to live. And it turns out everyone is, not everyone, I'm shocked at how many people are coming to North Carolina now.
1: Grandpa Mark Nelson, right?
0: Yep, Grandpa Mark Nelson. I can't believe it, but yes.
1: Nothing wrong with that. We'll be back in a moment with phone calls with Mark Nelson. If you want readings, psychic or mediumship, just ask him a question. He'll run with it from there.
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8: Yes, Mom?
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12: President Trump calls it a big win. I'm Sue Guzman, Fox News. This as the Supreme Court rules he can fire a federal trade commissioner even without cause.
13: FTC Commissioner Rebecca Slaughter had argued she could only be fired for cause. The president had simply written that keeping her on was inconsistent with his administration's priorities. The majority opinion wrote that while it's up to the Senate to decide whether to confirm those with whom the president would prefer to work, neither Congress nor the courts may saddle him with those with whom he cannot work. This ruling effectively overturned what is known as Humphrey's executor, a ruling once used to stop President Roosevelt from firing an FTC commissioner without cause. The court now writes, the Humphrey's framework has not withstood the test of time, as agencies like the FTC and its commissioners take on more executive branch functions, which are under the president's exclusive control.
12: Fox's Jessica Rosenthal. The high court expected to issue a decision today on birthright citizenship. The president was asked by reporters yesterday if he would accept it if the court rules against his executive order.
14: It's up to them. But in terms of for the good of the country, it would be great if they didn't allow it. It would be great.
12: Birthright citizenship, giving automatic American citizenship to anyone born in a U.S. territory, regardless of their parents' immigration status. Ceasefire talks between the U.S. and Iran are expected to take place today.
15: President Trump put it in plain English with this post on Truth Social, saying, quote, Iran has requested a meeting. It will take place tomorrow in Doha. Well, the post came just hours after top Iranian officials said there are no talks planned for this week, but the White House still insists top diplomats will be flying there for meetings. They are supposed to be technical talks about the Memorandum of Understanding. And Trump says there's actually quite a bit on the agenda.
12: Fox's Anita Vogel reporting. 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
12: More than 1,700 people have died in Venezuela's back-to-back earthquakes.
18: 5 days after twin earthquakes devastated northern Venezuela, rescue crews are hard at work trying to find any survivors that may still be alive under the rubble. American crews from California, Florida, and Virginia are operating under the State Department's Disaster Assistance Response Team, which is also coordinating with the U.S. military. 130 Marines arrived in the hardest-hit city of La Guaira. Their goal is to open the port so badly needed supplies can reach those who need it. This as the U.S. State Department announces that it's increasing its humanitarian aid to $300 million to get supplies to the worst-hit areas. In La Guaira, Venezuela, Nate Foy, Fox News.
12: The Colorado Democratic Party primary takes place today.
19: The Democrat primary for House District 1, which is mostly Denver, is shaping up to be less about policy and experience and more about new and different. Incumbent Democrat Congresswoman Diana DeGette, one of the longest serving in the House, has comfortably held her seat for nearly 30 years. She faces her most significant challenge yet by two newcomers, Democratic Socialist Milot Kyros and Wanda James. PACs supporting DeGette poured in a late infusion of cash to defend against Kyros, who has seen a surge in attention.
12: Fox's Alicia Acuna. Alaska voters will now be able to choose between Dan Sullivan and Dan Sullivan in the state's upcoming Senate primary in August.
20: The newcomer sparking an investigation from the state's lieutenant governor and fears he was a sham candidate, with critics warning the nearly identical names would confuse voters and give a boost to Democratic Senate challenger, former Representative Mary Peltola. Alaska's Supreme Court ruling that challenging Sullivan is qualified to run, ordering elections officials to place him on the August primary ballot.
12: Fox's Kristen Goodwin reporting. I'm Sue Guzman. This is Fox News.
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21: 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Partly cloudy through the overnight. We drop down to a low of 65. We quickly rise to a high of 92 for the day on Tuesday. Wednesday even warmer, mostly sunny with a high near 100. We should go over the 100-degree mark on Thursday with lots of sun. I am Mike Barker in the Hudson Valley Weather Center.
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1: Well, this is the magical moment where we take your calls with Mark Nelson, our psychic medium, when we come right back on Coast to Coast AM. 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
1: And welcome back. George Norrie, along with Mark Nelson. His book is called The 7-Minute Vacation. The release date was a few weeks ago. How has it been received so far, Mark?
4: George, I'm really knocked out. Like I said, I'm hearing people are buying it all over the place. I'm on the Amazon hot new releases. It's number one for a long time. I think I'm still in, as I checked earlier today, number one on that. And so I'm hearing from people that have bought it and they've been really pleased with it. And so I'm honored. And the whole title is 7-Minute Vacation, How to Stop Overthinking, Clear Your Mind, and Receive Clear Guidance in Just 7 Minutes. And everyone, thank you for buying it, and thank you for reading it.
1: As a psychic medium, what do you recommend to people who want to do what you do?
4: Well, I would say learn to quiet your mind. I mean, here's the thing, and sometimes I really feel like some of the messages that I get, they whisper to me. They're not yelling. So sometimes you're going to get something that just, you know, stops you in your tracks. What I would say is that remember how it feels when you get something for the first time that feels, okay, that isn't just my thoughts. I'm getting something new, something different. And how does it feel? Again, George, you know, like when you're on, you're singing, your voice, you're in tune, you're in the groove, you know how it feels. It's not unlike that for someone who's learning to get messages. That, and it's hysterical. People will tell me, I think I'm psychic. Why do you think you're psychic? Well, I predicted that this happened. I saw this happen. I said, well, if it walks like a duck, it talks like a duck, it's a psychic. You're doing psychic work. You just haven't learned how to honor it or take control of it or to develop it. So I would say take time. And also too, if you get information you think is real, write it down, validate it. That was what I did. The first time I got something, it seemed obscure. And so I went and found out if in fact the information I was receiving was accurate. And it turned out to be yes. And so from there I said, okay, if that's happening, I have to listen for this more often. So that's my advice to people. Don't disregard it. Don't let someone tell you you're crazy. I mean, I'm very glad that my wife early on, when I told her, it's like, honey, I think I'm getting things. I'm hearing messages. And she was supportive. And so if your significant other, your family, or somebody, friends, they're telling you you're crazy, it's like they may be wrong. They may be wrong. Listen to what feels right to you.
1: Does your father still communicate with you?
4: Yes, regularly. He shows up. I have a dad and a stepdad. Both of them are really important to me spiritually. They were friends. In fact, before my dad passed, about a month or so before he died, he woke up in the middle of the night, turned to my mom, and said, "You know what? If anything happens to me, this friend George, coincidentally, not you, another George, would be perfect for you." And she's like, "Stop it. Go back to sleep. You're young. You're 32 years old. Don't think about this." And then within a year of his passing, they were married. And so both dads show up. They both give me advice on different things, and I'm grateful for it.
1: She married George, huh?
4: She married a George. And you know what's interesting? That George ended up actually having an experience where he felt like he was abducted. He was, my stepdad is this big guy, at least he was. He looked like a bouncer, and he was a big, strong, tough guy. And it's just these experiences, he would roll around in bed and be screaming and yelling. And it's like my mom is trying to get him to calm down. And he really described very much the experience that other people who have been abducted have had. So to me, that went a very credible, strong guy. And again, he was an exemplary guy. Can you imagine someone marrying a woman with six kids? Well, my dad, George, did that. And he actually was my dad longer than my actual real dad, my first dad.
1: How did
4: Wouldn't say real, that's not fair.
1: he treat you?
4: He was, we would say, dad, saint or insane. Who would marry someone with it? He was, when we were all, after my dad was murdered, we were all kind of acting up, losing our minds, going all over the place. And he showed up and gave us very clear, loving discipline and set boundaries again.
1: Did
4: My
1: they
4: mom was,
1: ever convict your father's murderer?
4: nope, they never did. In fact, we had this big cop from New York say basically came to visit us. We were living in South New Jersey, Southern Jersey, and he said, "You know, my advice to you is to don't pursue going after these people. They know where your kids are at bus stops. They're not going to be nice. They're going to hurt you if you continue to follow up, and we can't protect you." This is my mom telling me this, and so they had a very clear idea over it was a made man in the mafia that they know where he was that night. They know he was in a place where my dad was. They sent then he instantly overnight was moved to Florida, the reported killer. And so the police said, "You gotta leave it alone. You have all these kids, you can't protect them, we can't protect them, and you're putting yourself and all of them at risk." So we had to, mom made the choice, well, I don't want to lose anybody else, and I'm not gonna take on, the mob, so I'm gonna back off. And she did, and I thank God she did, because I don't know if all of us would still be here. I'm the oldest of six, and I have a stepbrother and sister too who were part of the family for a very long time.
1: Sadly, was your dad involved with these people?
4: I think it was almost out of like Goodfellas. He was in the wrong, his truck broke down. He went into the wrong bar in Brooklyn, It was at a time when a lot of, as they call them, civilians were getting killed for being in the wrong place. New York in the late 60s, some neighborhoods were going south quickly. And I feel like he was not. I've had messages where he didn't do this. He wasn't involved. And so that's he just was in a place where people killed other people for sport.
1: The calls are rolling in for you, Mark, so let's go to them now. Let's go to Suzanne in Minneapolis to get things started. Hi, Suze. Go ahead.
5: Hi, George. Hi, Mark.
4: Hi, Suzanne.
5: Hi, Mark. Hi. I was just wondering, I have a hefty goal I want to get done this year, and I was wondering if I will achieve that.
4: Wait, can you repeat the question one more time?
5: Yes, I have a large goal that I want to get done this year. A large project. I was wondering if I can do that this year.
4: Yes, Matt, I would also tell you that some of the help you have may not be help. They may be more holding you back. So I want you to be very focused, and also to don't let other people's objectives and goals get in the way. I feel like you have a plan, but there's a lot of people that they think they're going to help, but they're not. So I would encourage you to be very selective about how you approach the goal. It feels like I do see you signing a contract. I'm not sure if there's a signature at the end of all of this. I see you signing it off and like it's all good. So, but watch the help that may not be help.
1: All right. Good luck, Suzanne. Go ahead.
5: Okay. Thank you.
1: All right, you're
4: welcome. Thank you, Suzanne.
1: When you get these impressions, Mark, what comes to you? How does it come to you?
4: Well, this one, I saw all of these people like hanging on to her, slowing her down. It's almost like she's racing for the finish line and then she's getting pulled and tugged. And then I saw a flourish of a signature at the end of it. So it makes me think that she's going to sign off on something. It gets finished. Feels like getting the signature in a dotted line is what matters. But I just see all of these hands reaching out, like they're helping, but it's almost like they are slowing her down. So be selective. That's how it pops up.
1: Let's go to Rick in Massachusetts. Hello, Rick. Go ahead.
6: Hey, George. Hey, Mark. How are you?
4: Good. Hey, Rick. Nice to hear your voice.
6: Thanks for taking my call. I really need it tonight. I've been fighting with my mortgage company who's committing fraud and trying to foreclose on my house. Even though I'm not behind on my payments. So it's, you know, it's a little bit stressful, and I'm probably going to force me to do bankruptcy to stop it and then have to sue them, but I'm not sure what to do. So see what you think about that.
4: My sense is that you're going to need to pull out all the stops. I feel like that they're not going to change their approach, declare bankruptcy. Oh God, I hate to say it, but it feels like they're going to use every little trick in the book to get you, to get the property. Do whatever you can. I feel like, too, that there are two guys that seem to be collaborating on the corruption or the take on your place. Feels like someone could make a lot of money. Two guys. I feel like there's two partners, like they're covering for each other. So if you're seeing two people that seem to be backing up each other's lives, it's not your imagination.
1: Rick, do you think that's what's going on? They want your house?
6: Yeah, I think they do. I mean, I have about, throughout, according to Zulu, whatever, I have about $380,000 in equity. And but I couldn't access it because by the time they started, they started ruining my credit right away.
1: You've made your payments on time, right?
6: Yes, I have. Yeah, I paid them more, actually, than what I was supposed to, by $200.
1: Do they accept your payments?
6: Oh, they did. Well, that's how they tried to get around this. They lied about how much escrow that I had, my taxes. That was one of their big things. And then they would say, oh, they expected me. They thought my payment should be $2,400, which it's never been $2,400. So if I made my payment, my normal payment, which was $1,686.40, something like that, they wouldn't accept the payment. So that's how they got around that, too. They said, oh, you didn't. We couldn't, it wasn't a full payment, so we could not accept your payment, your money. They just put it in an account and like escrow, whatever they call it, this holding account.
4: And I got to tell you, there's at least two people doing this. There's more than one person involved in ripping you off. They're collaborating. It feels conspiratory.
1: I'd get a real estate attorney, wouldn't you, Mark?
4: Yes. Good point, George. Don't fight this on your own, please, because this is their business. And also, too, they have done this before. They understand how to act as predators, and that you're not the first person that they did this to. Look for a pattern. Get help. Don't fight it alone.
6: I do have an attorney now, so that's right. Hopefully to help out.
1: Let us know what happens, Rick.
6: All right. Thanks so much, guys. Have a good night.
1: Appreciate that.
4: You too.
1: What a bizarre story, Mark. My gosh.
4: Well, I believe it, though. I mean, so many people are being foreclosed on. I mean, on one hand, we hear the government, I mean, the economy is good. And on the other hand, stories like Rick. It's like people are, there's desperation also, too. They see opportunity for theft. And some people, if you roll over, they're going to take you. They're going to take what you have.
1: I mean, I can understand legal maneuvers if the guy hasn't paid his mortgage, but he's paying it.
4: Well, if you were a criminal, you might see that as not a problem. You know, it's like, I want this. We can get this guy. They've probably done their research on him. Also, too, I really feel like that these kind of sneaky people, this is part of their business plan. It isn't one home they've ripped off. He's not the only one. They've got several going, and it just keeps they have had success in taking other people's homes, is what it feels like.
1: West of the Rockies, Sherry's with us in Penn Valley, California. Welcome to the show. Hi, Sherry.
7: Hi. Thank you so much for taking my call. I appreciate it.
1: How can we help you?
7: Well, I had major surgery 5 weeks ago in Los Angeles. I live in Northern California. I'm a cancer survivor, and throughout my journey, I've used my adversity to kind of take the bad and embrace the good. And, you know, every time I got a new diagnosis, and I would embrace something new and wonderful and try to work through my situation that way. And so despite the bad things, I've been able to have really wonderful things happen in my life despite my journey. But I just want to know, because this last go-round, it got extremely hard and the pain was really severe. So even though I was still teaching or doing my art or the things that I love to do to give back, it became more difficult this time. So I had like a cutting edge surgery, and, you know, I think it's all going to be fine. I see the surgeon tomorrow, but I was wondering if you have any feeling about whether I'm going to stay well this time, or do you know?
4: Two things. Is there nerve damage associated with what you're going through?
7: Absolutely. Yeah. In fact, at one point I lost the feeling in my left arm completely, so I couldn't do a lot of the things that I love, but I have gotten that back. So that's the good news.
4: Well, I think that you can get through this. One thing, there's two things. I feel like that the nerve damage, it's when you go in for a procedure, a surgery, the potential for them to either nick a nerve, something being impinged, feels like it's real. So have a conversation with them. Make them explain how they're going to help you avoid it, because I heard impingement and or cut of nerve, which then causes the problem. The other thing, too, is that with all of this, I want to ask you to be very conscious of trying to keep inflammation at a minimum. So look at diet. I do like red light therapy, red laser therapy as a healing part of the healing modality. But be conscious of nerve damage. I feel like that you do get through this, but it just... The doctors, I don't know, maybe they're, you'd hate to think that they're in a rush. I mean, I feel like you're with credible people, but it's a difficult procedure for them to avoid nicking what might be a

0: I've had two surgeries already. I just had another one 5 weeks ago, and they took the cancer out and rebuilt my cervical vertebrae. And that was the thing that I think you've picked up on, is at my cancer surgery to remove my thyroid, they had damaged my right vocal cord. So before they did this surgery, they were worried that I would lose the ability to breathe or speak on my own.
1: Wow, you're doing so well now.
2: I feel like that you're
0: now. So
1: are you walking okay?
2: Behind you.
0: Yeah, I mean, it was really difficult the first 2 weeks, but I'm really getting around well. I feel much better than I did before surgery. I feel hopeful, and
1: All right, well, good luck to you, and you stay, keep us on top of things as well. Mark, we're going to take a short break and come back in a moment and take final questions with Mark Nelson. His website is his name, linked up at coasttocoastam.com, marknelsonmedium.com. His book is called The 7-Minute Vacation. It just came out, and we'll be back with final calls in a moment on Coast to Coast AM.
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5: Fox News, I'm Deborah Valentine. Doubts being cast on talks expected to take place in Qatar today between the U.S. and Iran following a weekend of renewed fighting. Fox's Jonathan Savage.
6: Even though there's an Iranian delegation due in Doha, Qatar, Iran says no meeting is planned. According to the foreign ministry in Tehran, the presence of the Iranian side bears no relation to the American visit.
5: The weekend strikes erupted after the IRGC launched attacks on two ships in the Strait of Hormuz. Several hot-button issues expected to be handed down from the U.S. Supreme Court today, including a decision on women's sports. Fox's Kristen Goodwin.
7: The Supreme Court will decide whether Idaho and West Virginia's laws preventing transgender athletes from participating in girls' and women's school sports teams can stand.
5: Justices are also expected to issue a ruling on birthright citizenship. 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
8: 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Partly cloudy through the overnight. We drop down to a low of 65. We quickly rise to a high of 92 for the day on Tuesday. Wednesday even warmer, mostly sunny with a high near 100. We should go over the 100-degree mark on Thursday with lots of sun. I am Mike Barker in the Hudson Valley Weather Center.
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9: Joe Biden said this is not a major breach. 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
9: Why the vulnerability? 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
1: 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Beyond belief, that's strange. 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
1: And welcome back to our final segment with Mark Nelson as we talk about his life as a psychic and a medium, and he is one of the best. TV shows, how many have you worked on, Mark?
9: That's a good question. I feel like I've done most of the paranormal stuff. I mean, I've had, you know, what's funny too is I've actually worked behind the scenes. I was brought in, I've been used as a, we'll call it a bird dog. Well, someone will say, is there anything in this house? Mark, go look. And so a producer brought me up. In fact, that happened out in the Silver Lake or east side of Hollywood. And they asked me, what's here? And it turned out they brought me to a house where they suspected that this was the location for the Black Dahlia murder. And it was with, I believe it was Ghost Hunters. They wanted to see if there's anything there. I've done Haunted History, Ghost Adventures, Ghost Hunters, and a bunch of other stuff. And then 2020 was like a very straight up, hey, we think there's something here. So there's that. And I've also been written up in House Beautiful, which is kind of funny. And then a New York Times article on what happens when you live next to a cemetery, what can happen. So I've been around, and it's been fun. It's been a great adventure.
1: All right, let's go to final calls. They're coming in like crazy. Let's go to Aaron in Fountain Valley, California. Aaron, go ahead.
10: Thanks, George, Tommy, and Mark.
1: Sure thing.
10: I would love to ask you, Mark Nelson, what do you think about the missing scientist, and especially General William Neil McClellan? Mm-hmm. Who was set to testify to Congress in 2 days before he goes missing. Thank you.
9: All right. Hey, Aaron. I do think that this is part of, there is a conspiracy going on, that there is, I mean, I can't help but think that there's like, what, 15, 13 scientists all related to the same topics. Feels like that there, it isn't just about aliens, it's about using energy. And I do think that there is a concerted effort, and it isn't the whole government, but there is a group within the government, a shadow division within the government that is taking out these people. I hate to say it. I know I'm full-fledged conspiracy theory there. I feel like that there is so much money that we can't even conceive of that could be moved, lost, changed, accumulated, because of the technology and the information that these doctors have. There is no coincidence that someone disappears right before they're supposed to testify. This is happening. This is real. So my advice to anybody in this world, if you're doing work that is cutting edge, be very careful who you think your friends are.
1: It's a very bizarre story, is it not, Mark?
9: Oh, and you know, part of it, it's so in our face, but people, it's like, I got to go to work today. I got to pay this bill. I got to do this. I'm not going to think about this whole spate of disappearances and the importance of their work. It's people can't, they have to find a way not to be so busy as to miss all of this.
1: Next up, let's go to Ruth in Maryland. Hey, Ruthie, thanks for the birthday card.
11: Oh, you're welcome, George. And thank you for taking my call. Thank you, George and Mark. And Mark, first of all, I just want to tell you I'm very sorry about what happened to your father. And George was mentioning the TV shows. You just mentioned the TV shows that you did. And I just wanted to know if you had ever done any paranormal investigation at Point Lookout State Park prison, that was the prison camp, Point Lookout prison camp, and the lighthouse there in southern Maryland, here where I live. It's right down the street, about 20 miles. And because at one time that was supposed to be the most hauntedest place in the country. And if you have done an investigation there, I'm really curious about what you found out. Thank you.
9: Well, I wish I had. And I would tell you, if someone wants to invite me to come check out Point Lookout, I would go with my wife, who's my partner in crime, so to speak, in looking into these things. I have investigated prisons, though, and they can, I mean, there's so much energy there. I've been in prisons in the Los Angeles area that were closed, and it's real, the energy in these places. And it really comes down to, if you, someone died tragically, died in anger, can't accept what happened to them, then that place is going to hold their energy. And so love to go. I believe it's probably as tough or impactful as you say, but I haven't been to that one. But prisons, I've been to a couple of them, and they can make your hair stand up. I mean, there's so much fury and anger in them. I've been in one in the Charleston area where there was, you know, we were on a spot where they used to have a gallows. And man, that place, I mean, we heard, felt, saw things happen.
1: Let's go to Craig in Louisiana. First time caller for us. Hi, Craig.
12: How's it going, George?
1: Good, buddy.
12: Thanks for taking my call. I was just unexpectedly got him on your show. It's I'm driving a semi at night, and it's an honor to have, you know, be on your show.
1: Thank you. Thank you for keeping America going, Craig.
12: Man, I like love listening to you guys all every night. So, but my question for Mark, I was undecided on which topic to go with. I went with the relationship, and I'll stick to that. But I lost my mother about a week ago, and I'm about to start a new job with a national carrier going over the road. But I was curious about my relationship. Crazy about this little lady, and I was curious if there was to be any insight on if there's any long-term serious future with her, or am I could possibly be wasting my time.
9: I think that she's easily distracted. Hate to say it. I feel like that as much as you can reach out to her, I mean, you have to have your own dignity in here and all. But my sense is that your schedule may make it difficult for her to always be there and wait. I do think it wasn't your imagination. She did spark to you. She does. But I think that to make this work, I would really work at trying to be there with her as much as you can. Also, too, did mom have a problem with, like, vision, one eye or eyes having some damage?
12: Yeah, she I don't think so. She had dementia and just a slowly declined for quite a while.
9: Yeah, because what I saw was like her not being able to see. So maybe that was the dementia side of it. She wasn't seeing things, understanding them. So mom says that I'm clear again. I'm okay again. And that I feel like, too, that she was almost a danger to herself at a certain point. She says, I'm clear again. I know what I'm talking about. I'm clear. So she says, thank you for the, she knows that you loved her. She knows that you want to be with her more, but she's okay now. She wants you to know she's okay and that she hears when you pray for her.
12: Thank you so much, man. That will be kind
9: of you. Do well, buddy.
1: Thank you.
9: Craig. Thank you.
1: Well said. John in Eugene, Oregon, west of the Rockies. Hi, John. Go ahead.
13: Hey, how's it going, Mark?
9: Hey, John.
13: I just started a business back in November. It's a security business. Wondering if you can give me any insight on that. Also, my wife has this lump in her breast, and I'm just wondering if you can see anything about that.
1: Wife has the lump, and then his business. Go ahead,
9: Mark. Okay. The business, I feel like that this is going to work really well. I'm hearing encryption, if that's part of what you do, protecting people's information. I don't know if you do that kind of thing. but it feels like that would be part of it. I do feel like that there is a demand for what you're doing. Also, too, I feel like that you're able, I'm seeing you shaking hands, which makes me think that, okay, you're going to put some deals together. As for the lumps and wife's breast, I feel like that it can be managed. It feels like more lumpectomy versus everything being taken, removed. Feels like that it can be contained. I would say moving faster on it versus later gives her an excellent potential for survival. It just feels like lumpectomy, get it out, and then she is feeling pretty good. It feels like that it can, the growth feels somewhat self-contained. It hasn't metastasized. So it makes me think that you'll get to have her in your life for a long time.
1: When you're giving these kind of readings, Mark, do you have a spirit guide that helps you?
9: Yes. Well, here's the funny thing, George, is like I've worked in medical, I've written for a number of medical companies, including oncology. I've written for a whole range of them. And so what I feel like is that I have guides that are very specialized towards helping me with medical issues. And so they do show up. And I feel like that this guide, it feels like I'm talking to like a GP, a general practitioner, someone that's approachable and helpful. And so I would say this feels like I said, for John, his wife, a lumpectomy versus anything else, and that she'll be okay.
1: Well, that's good news. Let's go next to Paula in South Dakota, east of the Rockies. Hi, Paula.
14: Hi, George. Been a long time listener, first time caller.
1: Well, thank you, and go for it. Go have some fun.
14: Hi, Mark. I'm a great grandma of this amazing 5-year-old little boy, and we have such a bond. And his grandma has him right now, and she's not allowing my son and I to see him. And I wanted to know if we can resolve whatever it is that's keeping us from seeing him.
9: Is there some battle or question about money involved with all of this?
14: No, not that I know of.
9: All right. Check to see that there, it feels like that there's a financial problem related to this. This grandmother, I feel like that she's going to remain kind of problematic. But what can you do about it? I would say persistence in prayer, and then you get to see her. Keep praying and be persistent. And I feel like that you can wear her down, okay? So that she does allow you to have that connection. But it feels like prayer, persistence, putting this in God's hands. But I feel like that this lady has got like an axe to grind about. Oh, got an axe to grind. Yeah. And so it feels like that there, if you can help her, I don't know if she's got financial issues or something. I keep hearing money is part of a motivator for this, but prayer. And I think that this little girl is conscious of not seeing you. All right. So let that work for you and pray for that little girl. But I do feel like that you can resolve this, but it's going to take, like I said, those two factors.
1: What has been the most frightening thing, Mark, you've come across doing what you do?
9: Having a spirit come home with me and cause my wife and I to have a big fight. I say this to everybody, protect yourself. Make sure you're saying prayers, surround yourself in white light. Something came home and caused my wife and I to have like a very out of character fight with each other where we're screaming like banshees. And it's like, wait, this isn't us. Where were we? Oh, you were just in a house where a serial killer took the lives of many women. All right, let's recognize that there's something else going on here. We have to address this, tell it to go. And that was pretty bad. I mean, I've had a door slam in my face. I've seen things slide across a table, believe it or not, and move. And that gets your attention. But how did I forget this? I was in a house and I felt something put its hands on my throat.
15: Yeah.
9: And I said, someone take a picture. So, and you know, there are these cameras that turn energy into like figures, you know, like you can see a skeleton. And they had something on my neck. I said, there's something here. It's got its hands on my neck. Take a picture. They said, yeah, there's something there. And then my friends who were with me kind of pushed it away and prayed and pushed it away. But literally, I'm feeling this. There's pressure. It felt, and it's not like I'm being strangled by a physical person, but I felt there's something there. Please help me with this. And the camera proved it to be the case. So that was interesting.
1: Mark, keep in touch with us. I always like talking to you, Mark Christopher Nelson. His website is linked up at coasttocoastam.com. For Dan Galante, Tom Danheiser, Sue Trikas, Lex Lonehood, John Lottasour, Alec Fernandez, Tim Banal, George Knapp, and Richard Serrett, I'm George Norrie, somewhere out there on Coast to Coast AM. We'll see you on our next edition. 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

0: This is a Bloomberg Money Minute. A new record-closing high for the Dow today thanks to a snapback rally in beaten-down shares of chipmakers and producers of chip-making equipment, which sold off big time on Friday. Also helping, rising hopes that U.S.-Iran peace talks will resume on Tuesday. The Dow today shot up 307 points, a more than 0.5% jump. The Nasdaq up 523, that's a more than 2% leap. The S&P 500 up 86, a gain of more than 1%. Big gains. Not everything was higher, though. Shares of rental car giant Hertz tumbling 13%. It's lost more than half its value over just the past week. That's after it announced a new stock issuance and bond sale that investors are not happy about. And the first round of bids to acquire the NFL Seattle Seahawks are due today, and the league expects to see the most ever offered for an NFL team, even more than the more than $6 billion the Washington Commanders garnered in 2023. Tom Busby, Bloomberg Radio.
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1: 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Bernie on socialism.
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5: Hey, good morning. Easy start as you're taking your way on the parkway, no problem, all the way down to 84 and the thruway in good shape. They're picking up the road work around exit 1819 near 299, and that'll get you out to 9W without an issue. Mid-Hudson Bridge crossing well, nice and quiet on Dutchess Turnpike and the arterial. Kelly Quinn.
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8: 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A partly sunny, hot, humid day with a high of 91. We've got some extreme heat ahead. A possible stray shower or storm today, dropping overnight to 70. Partly sunny, hot, humid, 97 tomorrow. I'm Jackie Murphy in the Hudson Valley Weather Center.
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16: 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And this is the Fox News Rundown.
17: Tuesday, June 30th, 2026. I'm Jessica Rosenthal. Everything from birthright citizenship to who the president can fire is all being determined this week as the final Supreme Court decisions are released, with executive power at the heart of many cases.
18: The point of the majority is that no matter how long a precedent may be, it cannot live outside the Constitution.
19: I'm Dave Anthony. Soccer's World Cup is now on the knockout stage, in a tournament that's been a cultural phenomenon across America.
20: It's been a blast, and I would argue that this has been the best thing for the United States brand, maybe ever.
21: I'm Jolly Nunez. I've got the final word on the Fox News Rundown.
17: After releasing four high-profile decisions Monday, the Supreme Court announced it would release all remaining cases today, including whether states can enact rules that block transgender athletes from competing in girls and women's sports, and the blockbuster birthright citizenship case, which President Trump tried to end with an executive order. Monday, some critical cases were resolved, including one that challenged Mississippi's ability to accept mail-in ballots after Election Day. In a 5-4 decision, the justices found that accepting postmarked ballots did not violate any federal election statutes. In Trump versus Cook, the justices ruled against the president's attempt to fire Federal Reserve Board Governor Lisa Cook. During oral arguments earlier this year, Justice Brett Kavanaugh, who joined the more liberal-leaning justices along with Chief Justice Roberts in the majority opinion, questioned Solicitor General John Sauer.
0: Your position that there's no judicial review, no process required, no remedy available, very low bar for cause that the president alone determines, I mean, that would weaken, if not shatter, the independence of the Federal Reserve that we just discussed.
17: In a separate 5-4 decision, the justices found the president can fire agency board members, in this case, FTC Commissioner Lisa Slaughter. She had argued she had to be fired for cause, but Solicitor Sauer argued a prior ruling called Humphrey's Executor, which has been used to protect agency members appointed by presidents, has not withstood the test of time.
15: And it continues to tempt Congress to erect at the heart of our government a headless fourth branch, insulated from political accountability and democratic control.
17: The majority opinion held that neither Congress nor the courts may saddle a president with those with whom he cannot work. President Trump wrote on Truth Social, this decision is the greatest increase in presidential power in the last 100 years.
18: The case is aptly named because it will be transformative for the executive branch.
17: Fox News legal contributor and George Washington University law professor Jonathan Turley.
18: For over 90 years since the case of Humphrey's Executor was handed down, there have been criticisms from presidents and from professors and some jurists that the court simply made this whole thing up, that you cannot create a hybrid legislative and executive creature in these commissions and boards. That's what the court said, is that the president is the head of the executive branch, and in that role, he has the right to appoint or replace people carrying out executive functions.
17: Now, this ruling, in effect, as you just noted, overturns this long-standing prior ruling called Humphrey's Executor. During arguments we heard from Justice Sotomayor, I think she also referenced this in her dissent, that she was very concerned about the amount of time that had gone on in which Humphrey's was upheld, some 90 years. How much does that matter? Did that matter? Should it matter?
18: Well, it certainly did not matter in the outcome, since Humphrey's executor is now as dead as Dillinger. But the point of the majority is that no matter how long a precedent may be, it cannot live outside the Constitution. That's the same point that they made in Dobbs in the abortion case. They said there are times when longstanding precedent is based on sort of clay feet, and we have a right to overturn those rulings if we believe that they fell outside the Constitution. Both in Dobbs and Humphrey's Executor, there have been very loud critics throughout their time of existence. So this was not an accepted precedent by any means. The conservative jurists and presidents both have challenged this concept that a president can be denied the ability to change these bodies. So yeah, this is a major recalculation or calibration, I should say, of the executive branch. Keep in mind, however, this same court handed down Looper Bright, which was a countervailing decision that subjected federal agencies to greater judicial review. So there have been cases that have gone in both directions.
17: Speaking of both directions, the court ruled against the president's attempt to fire a Federal Reserve Board governor here, in this case, Lisa Cook. Was the issue the importance of preserving the independence of the Fed, or were allegations against her of mortgage fraud considered to be insufficient as well here?
18: Well, it was more how she was replaced, or how they attempted to replace her. She learned of her termination from screenshots on social media posted by the president. And that was a bit too much for Chief Justice Roberts and the majority. And he basically said that this would turn the Federal Reserve from a for-cause position to at-will employment, that it was a little too casual. So there was a real problem of due process here. And, you know, what's interesting about that case is that it had an interest, it had a mixed lineup. It didn't break long ideological grounds. You had Roberts, Sotomayor, Kagan, Kavanaugh, and Jackson. So it was a mix of different justices. But in the end, it doesn't mean that Cook can definitely keep her job. It means that if you are going to remove her, you're going to have to do something different than what you did. And I think it also reflects that the court is very reluctant to strip away all protections from the Federal Reserve. The Federal Reserve itself has held a sort of special position in past court cases. And I think you sort of saw that in the opinion.
17: Yeah, I was going to ask, when we square the growing executive power as acknowledged in the Slaughter decision with the Lisa Cook decision, you kind of referenced this, but drill down for me a little bit on this. It sounds like all other agencies are not like the Federal Reserve.
18: Yeah, I think people are putting too much into the Cook decision. It's really Slaughter that sucked the oxygen out of the room. The Cook decision is very specific about how she was fired or attempted to be fired, and as well as some of the special aspects of the Federal Reserve. But the Slaughter decision goes to the core definition of executive powers. And the court is again reaffirming that this country has a very strong executive. It always has. And, you know, I happen to like independence on these boards and commissions. But the question was not whether that's a good thing. The question is, what is it based on? Where does that power come from? And the majority on the court could not find that source of authority.
17: The first decision we got Monday was a case about whether states can count incoming ballots after Election Day. Many states have rules allowing ballots to be counted as long as they're postmarked by Election Day. It appears federal statute regarding accepting military votes from overseas played a pretty significant role in the reasoning here.
18: Yeah, frankly, many of us were a bit surprised by this. The good money was a 5-4 decision going the other way. That from oral argument, it appeared that there was a working majority to say that you, for federal elections, you need to have the ballots in by Election Day. Mm-hmm. That did not play out. And in the Barrett decision, you had the court saying that we don't see in this federal statute a clear command that you have to count all ballots by Federal Election Day. So if they're postmarked before Election Day, you're good to go. So what that means is that it now will fall to Congress as to whether it wants to make that very clear in the federal law or the states. Just as Mississippi can say it's going to count ballots after Election Day, other states can say, no, we really do want elections to be determined on Election Day. So whatever mailings occur or absentee ballots are filed, they need to get in by Election Day.
17: So, Professor, today is the final day of the court's term, which means we get all of the remainders. This would include a ruling, we imagine, on birthright citizenship. I just want your sense, based on what we heard during oral arguments, because many of the justices had sounded skeptical of ending it. What is your anticipation?
18: Well, the ruling on counting ballots after Election Day is a good example where the good money in Vegas may be all wrong when it comes to outcomes. So things do change. And we also saw that in things like the individual mandate case under Obamacare, where Chief Justice Roberts appears to have switched at the very last minute in upholding the individual mandate. So this has been known to happen on the court. But my view of the oral argument was that there was a clear majority on the court that was highly skeptical and disinclined.

0: to reverse decades of precedent. In many ways, I think that that does show the weight of history and precedent on the court. Someone like Chief Justice Roberts, who I expect is likely to author the opinion, tend to be very concerned about the appearance of the court. He tends to get sticker shock in terms of overturning longstanding precedent. Now, in some cases, he obviously overcomes that. But in this case, I think that he's unlikely to do so. So the odds favor birthright citizenship. The important thing about this is that this does not or will not end the debate. There are very strong arguments against birthright citizenship. I happen to be very critical of it as a policy. Most of our allies have rejected it. Countries that had it got rid of it. It's a uniquely bad idea, in my view. But we may have to address that in the form of a constitutional amendment debate.
1: Finally, Professor, we have this discussion in two cases that got put together involving whether states can have laws that ban transgender athletes from women and girls sports. The transgender athletes in these states argued that excluding them violates equal protection as well as Title IX. My question is, does this all run into another Supreme Court ruling which said transgender people are a protected class, at least when it comes to employment matters?
0: Well, that opinion, earlier opinion, was written by Justice Gorsuch, and that did come up in oral argument. However, I think that the odds favor the states in being able to limit athletes to their biological sex when in competing in sports. The oral argument did appear to have a working majority on that side. I'm not even quite convinced that all three liberal justices would oppose that position. Now, part of the interesting aspect of these two cases, one out of Idaho and one out of West Virginia, is that the courts based their decision on different grounds. One court was purely based on the 14th Amendment. The other was based not just on the 14th Amendment, but also federal law. So we're going to see how it plays out and whether the court reaches all of those questions and how it deals with Bostick, the case that you were mentioning earlier, written by Gorsuch. But I think that you would, if you were looking for the good money, I would bet in favor of the states on those.
1: Professor Charlie, thank you so much for joining us and for your expert insight. We appreciate it.
0: It's my great pleasure. Thank you.

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1: Good morning. It's Tuesday, June 30th. This is the Fox News Rundown. The Supreme Court today is expected to issue a ruling on President Trump's bid to end birthright citizenship.
2: Since its ratification following the Civil War, the 14th Amendment has been understood to grant U.S. citizenship to anyone born on American soil. An executive order from President Trump would end that for children born to parents in the country illegally or temporarily.
3: It's tremendously destructive. It's extremely costly. I don't know. It's up to them. But in terms of for the good of the country, it would be great if they didn't allow it.
2: At the White House, Jared Halpern, Fox News.
1: U.S. and Iranian officials are expected to meet in Doha, Qatar for peace talks. I'm Deborah Valentine with your Fox News Rundown.
0: This is the Fox News Rundown.

Good morning. The state attorney general's office now handling the case of a Wappingers Falls teen killed in an officer-involved shooting. Now, family and friends want to see that body camera footage. Saturday, the 17-year-old Oscar Granados Calendres was shot after law enforcement responded to a call and said he lunged at officers with a knife. Dutchess County and Poughkeepsie are announcing an agreement on a brand new homeless shelter. That deal allows the city to open the Homeless Outreach Program Engagement Center, which will be located.

0: 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What kind of driver are you raising? Funded by the Governor's Traffic Safety Committee.
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19: I'm Maria Bartiromo, and this is the Fox Business Report.
20: The major averages kicking off the shortened trading week higher on easing U.S.-Iran tensions. The Dow notching its 18th record close of the year and finishing above the 52,000 level for the first time ever. Tech and chip equipment makers were among the gainers, lifting the NASDAQ and S&P 500, both indexes snapping their five-session losing streak. Jimmy Lee, CEO of Wealth Consulting Group, says that investors should think about broadening their portfolios.
21: I would buy sectors that would perform better as interest rates come down. So we like the cyclicals. You know, industrials obviously have done very well this year so far. I think financials have a chance to come back. I do like buying tech on the dips, but not all tech. You have to be very selective now.
20: The Dow up 307 points, the NASDAQ higher by 523, S&P 500 up 86. Earnings are on deck today from Constellation Brands and Nike. That's your Fox Business Report. I'm Hillary Barsky, invested in you.

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1: Team USA returns to the field tomorrow night at Soccer's World Cup in a round of 32 win or be eliminated game against Bosnia and Herzegovina.
2: Like, I care, obviously, for this team so deeply, just like we all do, and I just want us to win, whether I'm playing or not playing.
1: Well, Christian Pulisic is set to play tomorrow after the star American player missed time in the group stage with a calf injury.
3: The United States has never won three games in the World Cup, is what I'm being told.
1: Dan Dockich hosts a sports talk show, Don't At Me, on Outkick, which also has a new series out today, Outkick 250, on their YouTube channel, on the rise of sports in American history, especially football, even as soccer now dominates the conversation.
3: They're a minus 700 favorite to win this game, which does put us in a different place. This is not a friendly against a country maybe none of us have ever heard of. And when you're minus 700, that means, for people that don't know, you got to bet $700 to win $100. That's a massive, massive favorite. And I don't know about you, but as a sports guy my whole life, I don't know that they've ever been that big a favorite. Certainly never been that big a favorite in a World Cup game, so this is pretty cool.
1: Yeah, it is cool, and a lot of people have watched. I mean, we saw them win the first game, saw them win the second game. They lost a tough one in a game that didn't really matter. They still won their group anyway and moved on to the next round. For the World Cup, it's seems like that it's more than just, though, about the sport and the games. I mean, it's really been a phenomenon, especially with the countries and the fans coming here from around the world, experiencing America for the first time. It's been fun to watch.
3: It's been a blast. And I would argue that this has been the best thing for the United States brand, maybe ever. I don't know, because you think about it, if you, a couple of the country's folks said, look, if you want to hear lies about America, listen to the media. If you want to see the truth about how wonderful America is, drive through it. And that's what we're seeing. I don't think anything, I don't care what it is, has been better for the brand, the people of the United States, for us showing what we're really about, not what maybe you see in a headline or on a news channel. I mean, this has been spectacular. And you know what's interesting to me? It's not just one country. You know, whether it's the Scots drinking Boston yeah. out of beer.
1: The Tartan Army, yeah.
3: Doing their and you know what? It's not just in the cities where games are being played. Here in Indianapolis, I've had friends tell me they go to the one bar here, the Chatham Tap, where everybody, and it's like mayhem for whatever team is playing. And it doesn't have to be the United States. So this has been the best thing, I believe, for the United States brand in a long, long, long time. I think it's been great.
1: Yeah, the watch parties have been great in all these different places around the country as well. And if the U.S. is able to get on to the round of 16, and if somehow we get to the quarterfinals, I mean, that would be really special in this tournament.
3: I think this, you get to the semifinal, I can't imagine the party it's going to be. A quarterfinal will be a great party. They'll block streets and cities, including here where I live in Indy. But if you get to a Final Four in this, man, would that be fun. That's how I look at it. Man, would that be fun.
1: Yeah, especially since, you know, we're only a few months away from Olympic gold in hockey for the men and the women. That was amazing.
3: It really was. And, you know, I think that we saw patriotism back. As much as our left-wing media wants to keep it out of there, I think when you saw Jack Hughes and his United States hockey team get to win over Canada, win a gold medal, I mean, it was insane. But I think this is even bigger because, I don't know, this is the world sport, right? This is the most popular sport in the entire world. And people that say soccer is dead here, they're crazy, because all you got to do is go to any town in the United States. Kids are playing soccer left and right. Now, it hasn't hit us like football. Of course, I get it. Football is king. We all get that. But I think it would be a boon of patriotism, and it would be a continuation of what we got going here for 250.
1: And speaking of that, Outkick has a new docu-series out this week focusing on how sports have evolved in the U.S. Certainly, baseball is a big part of the American culture. Boxing was big. But as Dan mentioned, football is now king.
4: When the nation struggled, communities gathered on Saturdays. A new league fought on Sundays.
5: I would encourage everyone to play football for the simple reason that it is hard.
1: The first episode posted today on Outkick on YouTube is how college football became a national religion.
3: The oldest games are college football games. And, you know, you had a time when the United States was going through some really hard times and needed something, the whole Dust Bowl thing, all that. And you know what? All of a sudden, people started watching football and liked it. And when more and more people started seeing it, it's not where it is today, obviously, but it's the same level. It's the same level going way, way back where people gravitated, couldn't wait to Saturday. Whatever was going on in their lives, it didn't matter on Saturday when they got to watch their football team play. And think about it. It's pretty amazing that a football, a sport, where essentially you take a ball and you try to get it across a line, then another line, another line, all of a sudden made everybody feel good about themselves going back 100 years, going back way back. And you know what? It's grown. We get it. But Outkick is doing a great job of showing the roots, showing why, showing how, everything in the growth of football, the game, how it developed, the fans, how they developed, the passion, how it developed. And it's really, really, really cool.
1: But at the time now, the sport has changed and it has evolved constantly, but money is such a factor now. You have players getting paid. You have conferences that are just giant mega conferences now. And there are attempts to try to take back some of this evolution with money. Can it be done?
3: No. The cat's out of the bag. Now, Congress is trying to put some guardrails on it. And everybody in college football has complained that it needs guardrails. But everybody's getting rich. The coaches, assistant coaches, those salaries have jumped up. Referees, the money that they're making to officiate games. The commentators you see on TV are making millions. And don't even get me started on how much the conferences are bringing in, how much the schools are bringing in. So, no, it is never going back, in my opinion. They do need guardrails. Maybe they need a salary cap the like the Valley's NFL, because it's kind of insane that a kid could play 1 year for $1 million at Indiana and be able to transfer the next year and go play for Notre Dame at $2 million, $3 million, whatever it is.
1: Now, episode two goes pro. You do a lot on the rise of the NFL. Certainly, we know the Shield. It's the most powerful sports league on the planet. But, you know, 60-some years ago, there were two leagues, and they were challenged by the AFL. I mean, it's interesting how it's evolved. The first Super Bowl wasn't even a sellout, but it's crazy how pro football has become. I guess it's the national pastime, isn't it? It's supplanted baseball.
3: Well, ratings, TV ratings, if they're an indicator, there's no question. You know, the numbers on NFL-based product in the top 100 of yearly ratings are insane. The Outkick piece focuses on Teddy Roosevelt saving football. People thought it was far too dangerous. People thought that it was, and I'm using an actual quote, it was barbaric. But it talks about how Teddy Roosevelt understood the value. And the piece that we do on Outkick really shows that. And it's a tremendous education, because I think you'd agree with this. We kind of take football for granted. Yes, the NFL had to address concussions. Yes, they have to address still CTE. But you know what? I swear to God, people look at it and go, well, I just love my football on Sunday. I'm going to watch all day.
1: Yeah.
3: That's not the way this started. And it is a fascinating rise. And to your point, it is, in my opinion, based on every metric you want to use, our national pastime. It is.
1: Yeah. Well, there's fantasy. A lot of people play the fantasy football. There's also the fact that there are games now on Mondays, Sundays, Thursdays. We have day after Thanksgiving, Friday games. I think we're having a night before Thanksgiving game, aren't we? I mean, football is not just expanding everywhere. It's also almost every day of the week.
3: Here comes Netflix. Here comes Apple. Here comes Prime. So now, instead of it being CBS, NBC, ABC for Monday Night Football, Fox, you've got network after network. But again, and I think the piece really shows, and I think people will be fascinated off the Outkick piece, how it came from literally the brink of extinction to this mega, mega monolith where you go, wow, I can watch a football game, to your point, every single night, basically anywhere in the country, anywhere in the world now.
1: Now, episode 3 of the Outkick series will be up on YouTube on Thursday.
4: Generations discovered that sports could do more than entertain. They could unite. could inspire. They could tell the story of America itself.
5: And history will never forget that.
1: Documenting how athletes have become celebrities and part of pop culture, from Joe DiMaggio and Marilyn Monroe to Travis Kelce and Taylor Swift.
3: Babe Ruth would travel on a bus or a train to go from one game to the other, and all the sports writers were there. So they'd be drinking beers. He became a larger-than-life figure. But a lot of people really point to what you mentioned, Joe DiMaggio and Marilyn Monroe. Joe DiMaggio and Marilyn Monroe at the time were the two biggest stars in the country. I mean, the baseball star, the Italian-American playing in Yankee Stadium, winning World Series. I had a friend, a really good acquaintance, I should say, named Moose Scourin. He was on those teams with DiMaggio, and he told me one time, he said, they invited me out to dinner. Marilyn Monroe and Joe DiMaggio invited he and another guy out to dinner. He said, Dan, he said, I was so damn nervous, I shaved twice that day. I shaved when I got up. I shaved right before because I knew there were going to be cameras. I knew there was going to be, at the time, he didn't know the word paparazzi, but that's what was there. But you know what? And then you got guys like Jesse Owens. You got guys like Muhammad Ali that stood up to racial injustice, that paid a price for standing up to racial injustice. And they became icons. But we have the modern day Joe DiMaggio, don't we? We have the modern day Marilyn Monroe and Taylor Swift and Travis Kelce. You know, it's amazing. Here's how big this is. What I am being told is they are shutting down streets in New York City around Times Square for this wedding.
1: You're going to the wedding? Were you invited?
3: I wasn't, but I think it's coming. I do. I'm not a big wedding guy, so I'm not mad, but I'll send a gift. They need stuff.
1: Yeah, they need that. They need money, too. Send a card with cash. They really need that. Yeah. So the Outkick 250 series, again, is Tuesday, Wednesday, Thursday. The first one on college football, the next one on the rise of the NFL, and then the last one that goes out Thursday, transcending the sidelines, sports culture, and the American conversation. And that's going to be on the YouTube channel for YouTube at Outkast, and those go out in the morning. Dan Dockich, he's also on Outkick, his show on weekday mornings, and that's at YouTube/@ Don't At Me with Dan Dockich. Great to have you on the show. Thanks, Dan.
3: Thanks for having me. Appreciate you. Thank you.

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12: 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The odds of him going on to fascinate millions with his talent? 1 in 260,000. 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But every driver seeks the pinnacle of their achievements. 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
13: Fox News, I'm Sue Guzman. President Trump says special envoy Steve Witkoff and Jared Kushner are on their way to meet with Iranian leaders for another round of talks today.
14: President Trump saying that tomorrow's meeting came at the request of Iran. Now, Iran's foreign ministry saying this is not the case and that while they've been in contact with mediators in Qatar, that no technical talks are scheduled.
13: Fox's Alexandria Hoff. Today's the final day of the Supreme Court's current term and 3 major rulings are expected.
15: Cases include the closely watched challenge to President Trump's executive order limiting birthright citizenship. Lower courts have concluded the action violates or likely violates the 14th Amendment. Another case is one involving a Republican challenge to campaign finance limits and LGBTQ rights cases from Idaho and West Virginia that deal with transgender students in public school sports.
13: Fox's Tanya J. Powers. 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

0: is the Fox News Rundown. Now a look at sports.
1: A pair of games going to penalty shootouts at the FIFA World Cup on Monday. Four-time World Cup champion Germany has been eliminated. Following a stunning defeat 4-3 against Paraguay, Germany suffered its first ever loss in penalties at the World Cup. The Netherlands are also going home after falling to Morocco 3-2 in penalties. It's the earliest ever World Cup exit for the Dutch. And in the other World Cup game earlier in the day, Brazil scored a goal in the 96th minute against Japan to win it 2-1. That's your sports on the Fox News Rundown. Tony Genualdo, Fox News.
2: Now an update from Outkick's Dan Dockich.
3: Now Dallas, with Dusty May, has a real opportunity because the guy that they're going to build their franchise around, Cooper Flagg, is a legit player.
4: And a legit dude.
3: But we'll see. And I would argue people say it's an easier job. Well, if it were an easier job in the NBA, which it is in terms of your time and the calendar, then these guys would do what they did in college, which is win. But you see, a job is more than just what you get to do in the offseason, what you don't have to do in terms of being on the phone after a national championship. The job in the NBA is to get the right players, winning players, keep them interested the entire year, keep all the distractions away, build a team and a culture that moving forward wins you a ton of games. That's it. But if the job was that easier, these great coaches would have been much, much, much, much better, because it ain't about the coaching in the NBA. It's about the player. For Outkicks, don't at me. I'm Dan Dockich, and this is Fox News Rundown.
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3: As America prepares to celebrate its 250th birthday, I find myself reflecting not only on this nation's remarkable journey, but also on my own. I was born in Cuba under a socialist system that promised equality and prosperity, but delivered scarcity, repression, and limited opportunity. At 16, my family left the island and embarked on a difficult journey through Central America in search of something millions around the world still seek today, freedom. Immigrants from Cuba, Venezuela, Eastern Europe, and countless other places have come to the United States not because it is perfect, but because it offers something rare in human history, the freedom to build a better life through hard work, personal initiative, and individual liberty. Generations of Cubans have left behind family, careers, and everything familiar because they believed they could find greater freedom and prosperity in America. The contrast between Cuba and the United States is not merely economic. It is fundamentally philosophical. Socialism places faith in the state. Capitalism places faith in the people. America's system has never been perfect. No human system is. But it has produced extraordinary economic growth, unprecedented innovation, and opportunities that continue to attract people from every corner of the globe. The story of America's success is inseparable from the story of freedom. That is why, as Independence Day approaches and our nation prepares to mark 250 years of independence, I encourage every American to revisit the Declaration of Independence and its timeless assertion that all people are endowed by their Creator with certain unalienable rights. This revolutionary idea that liberty is not granted by government but belongs inherently to every human being remains just as relevant today as it was in 1776. For those of us who have lived under socialism, these are not abstract words. And to those younger generations captivated by socialist ideas, I offer a simple reminder. Look at Cuba. For immigrants like me, America's 250th birthday is more than a national anniversary. It is a reminder of why we came here in the first place. We came for freedom, for opportunity. I wasn't seeking perfection, but I found possibility. This is Jolly Nunez, visiting fellow with the Independent Women's Forum.
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4: 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There's a tremendous price war among the major term life companies. Rates have dropped dramatically in the past 2 years. For example, a man age 45 non-tobacco user, $1 million of coverage is only $75 per month, level for the next 10 years. Or a man age 50 non-tobacco user can buy a half.
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17: The U.S. and Iran are talking again.
18: I'm Dave Anthony, Fox News. The Iran and Senate say won't be direct negotiations after fighting had flared up for days ahead of this.
19: The meeting in Doha is going to be perhaps important, perhaps not. We're going to find out.
17: President Trump says the goal remains. Iran can't have a nuclear weapon.
20: High-level talks will take place today in Doha, Qatar, aimed at advancing the memorandum of understanding between the United States and Iran. U.S. Special Envoys Kushner and Witkoff will be in attendance and are expected to meet directly with the Qatari Prime Minister, according to a diplomat familiar with the talks. Technical talks about the MOU are then scheduled to take place on Wednesday.
18: Fox's Trey Yingston, Tel Aviv. Rescuers keep digging in double earthquake-ravaged Venezuela, still hoping to find survivors, and more Americans are helping.
21: 130 Marines arrived in the hardest-hit city of La Guaira. Their goal is to open the port so badly needed supplies can reach those who need it. This as the U.S. State Department announces that it's increasing its humanitarian aid to $300 million to get supplies to the worst-hit areas.
18: Fox's Nate Foy in La Guaira. The number of deaths in Venezuela tops 1,700. The Supreme Court wraps up its term today with final four decisions, including long-anticipated rulings on transgender athletes playing in girls' and women's sports and birthright citizenship. The day after the court upset the president with another ruling that allows states to count mail-in ballots postmarked by Election Day that arrive after.
22: President Trump calls the ruling surprising, adding it makes the Save America Act more important.
19: That was a ruling that was, I think it was very detrimental to honest elections, but it is what it is.
22: The Save America Act would restrict the use of mail-in ballots while adding proof of citizenship and voter ID requirements for voters. A handful of Senate Republicans opposed the measure, arguing against the limits for vote-by-mail options and concerns over federal overreach.
18: That's Sherrod Halpern. 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
23: Good morning. Family and friends of a Wappingers Falls teen killed in an officer-involved shooting want to see body camera footage of that incident. Saturday, the 17-year-old was shot after cops responded to a call near East Main and Market Streets. A report saying that 17-year-old lunged at officers with a knife that led to them opening fire and killing him. State AG's office is now looking into the shooting. Folks across the region being reminded to take steps to stay as cool as possible this week. It won't be easy. An extreme heat warning on through the 4th of July weekend. Temperatures expected to be well into the 90s tomorrow through Saturday, even pushing triple digits. The real feels well above 100 degrees. For stories like these and more, go to MidHudsonNews.com. I'm Jay Corwin.
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26: Still with an easy start out here. 44 Dutchess Turnpike into the arterial. The Mid-Hudson Bridge is quiet. 9W north-south. You have a good trip. Same with 9 north and south. That includes Fishkill, 84, and the Taconic. Kelly Quinn.
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3: 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A partly sunny, hot, humid day with a high of 91. We've got some extreme heat ahead. A possible stray shower or storm today, dropping overnight to 70. Partly sunny, hot, humid, 97 tomorrow. I'm Jackie Murphy in the Hudson Valley Weather Center.
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35: 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Because we're in this together. 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
36: Can't be tomorrow already. Weren't we just saying goodbye? How is it possible? We're back again? It's a different... Oh, and we're saying goodbye to June today as well. Good morning and welcome to Tuesday, June the 30th, year of our Lord, 2026, on the air, streaming live on your iHeartRadio app. This is the show that belongs to you. This is your morning show. I'm Michael Del Giorno, honored to serve you. Jeffrey will have the sound throughout the day. Red will keep an eye on the content. Here's the news waking up. Progressive and socialist Democrats are hoping to continue their winning streak in Colorado primaries today. That's kind of the mainstream media's twist on all this. The Mamdani playbook is going to be played out in Colorado today is the reality. And as always, and we've been talking about this for years now, the socialist Democrat movement is targeting first and foremost Democrats, and they've got a long-term Democrat in their crosshairs today in Colorado in that House race. So we'll have more on that coming up. We have the Supreme Court rulings. If you were doing anything on social media yesterday, you could see the right was angry with Justice Amy Coney Barrett. She sided with Roberts in a very close 5-4 vote to continue counting votes even after Election Day. I think ultimately, and we'll talk more about this with David Zanotti, and don't forget our White House correspondent, John Decker, is not just a 30-year White House correspondent and the pool boy, if you will, of Donald Trump's. He is a U.S. Supreme Court bar attorney, so we'll kick around this case, but I think ultimately the court is wondering why Congress isn't handling this. It really would be their duty. This would fall under, there are a lot of things the Supreme Court does because we don't acknowledge self-evident truth in God anymore. There's a lot of things the Supreme Court does because Congress doesn't do its job. And there's a lot of things the Supreme Court does because Congress doesn't do its job and presidents have to do everything through executive order. This one would fall under Congress not doing its job.

0: Judge Alito, with the dissent, had the greatest warning. The door stays wide open for fraud, which begs the question, why can't we, in a bipartisan fashion, protect a free and accurate vote? Well, because obviously one side, it's the same portions of the border issue fall under this. One likes the weapon. I mean, at some point, the way the left stands against this, I want to play a piece of audio, if nothing else, to start the day. We've had Scott Jennings on this show several times. God help him every day, his job. It's one thing for us to be around the kitchen table among family and friends, or even those who don't agree with us. But to have to sit on CNN and be outnumbered every night, 6-1, 7-1, and have to deal with these narratives and want to speak the truth in the midst of that. So you're going to hear, obviously, them just constantly talking over him. But notice his question and notice the no answer. And this is that leftist narrative that if you make somebody show an ID, that's in some way racist and discriminatory and blocking their vote. Listen.
1: What voting rights is he taking away from black voters?
2: Oh, if we look at the SAVE Act, that's exactly what we're talking about. That is actually going to continue to disenfranchise overwhelmingly a lot of people of color. There are so many civil rights organizations that have run the data. If we look at the way that it is going to disenfranchise black voters, it's the same reason why Chuck Schumer called it Jim Crow 2.0. So this is the same precedent. If we want to continue.
3: You haven't said hell yet.
2: I am talking about it. It's the way that you're putting new poll taxes on this when you're making people have. That's what we can call them now. It's kind of an idiom, right? If you want to say that people have to prove.
0: Because if you have to get a license, it costs money. If you have to get a passport, it costs money. Therefore, it's a poll tax. And people who can't afford it can't vote. Therefore, you're discriminating against them. That's the narrative defense. By the way, 13 times he asked how, never got an answer. But the door is still wide open. David Zanotti and I have talked about this for years. And every state has different rules. That's why when it comes to prognosticating or analyzing or even predicting, David never does it. I've been known to do it. It gets more and more difficult every year. And this is a phenomenon of the past decade and a half, where early voting gets expanded and expanded and expanding. And then mail-in voting, Republicans never really responded to early voting. Republicans are kind of traditionalists and they like to vote on election day. Well, what that created for about 7 or 8 election cycles were huge advantages for the Democrats. They started every election day up millions of votes. And the Republicans had to have turnout and catch up on election day. President griped about it in 2020, railed against it in 2020, but didn't engage in it. In 2024, he did. Maybe why he won. One of the many reasons. And the same was true with mail-in voting. And then like everything else, they weaponized COVID, changed election laws. Your state legislators across the country failed you. They changed election laws without going through the state legislatures, which was unconstitutional. And then they harvested ballots and stole the election in swing districts of swing precincts of swing districts of swing states. And then when David and I would sit down and say, well, what are we going to know on election night or what can we look for? Because usually in your election night coverage, you know what the key states are and you know when it's going to go out west. In the first Donald Trump election, we knew it was over very early. We were one of the first to call it the country because we knew it didn't even need to get to Arizona and Nevada to decide it. But now you never know. With these mail-in votes and every state having different rules, well, I can count all ballots that were mailed and postmarked by election day. Some allow even after. Some allow a different framework for when it can be counted by. And then the boxes just keep arriving, right? Until the desired result is achieved. Alito gets it. And he knows as long as this is allowed, the door to cheat is open. And that long as that door of cheat is open, you're going to have American people that don't trust our democratic elective process. Now, we're not a democracy. We're a constitutional republic. We're a representative republic, but we use a democratic voting style. But if it is untrusted and with good reason, well, it's a fine line between you and a banana republic. The more you know, probably the more outraged you were at this decision. Two more big ones coming today, birthright citizenship and transgendered athletes. Biological males competing in women's sports. Those rulings coming later today. I don't know what to tell you anymore. The White House is sending negotiators. They're saying the talks are on. Iran is saying they're not. I couldn't tell you. I wouldn't know. And then that MAGA heat dome is going to impact millions more, this time in the eastern half of the United States. In fact, we expect it to stick around through the 4th of July weekend. And I don't know about where you're at. How hot did it get here yesterday? About 90? Not as bad as today. I think today is the hotter. And tomorrow is the hottest. But I don't know. My wife has still managed to freeze me with the air conditioner. I may do the rest of my show outside to thaw out. Electric vehicles versus hybrid. Hopefully you're not viewing this from the perspective of carbon footprint. That never made sense. For a time, infrastructure didn't make sense. I can tell you the infrastructure is there. It is not that inconvenient to have an electric car anymore. They do drive better. Some people prefer loud. Some people prefer feeling gear shift. For you, we have the gas engine. For me, I prefer the drive of an EV. The global hoax, global warming hoax, I think is behind us. But maybe what our first gut reaction was all along, the hybrid made the most sense. Remember when Beta came out, we had the Verdes in our neighborhood, jumped on Beta. We didn't. Dad just didn't care enough to buy it. But by the time we were in the market for those kinds of things, VHS had kind of won out. We kind of saw that with EVs. It was pure electric, the ultimate. I mean, what it takes to create those batteries is as large or larger of a footprint carbon-wise, even if you believed in that. And it just seemed like hybrid made the most sense all along. Well, EV sales are crashing and hybrid sales are exploding. The rise of the hybrid. Rory has that story coming up. Our senior contributor, David Zanotti, has been walking through with us all week leading up to this big 250 celebration. Our countdown to 250. And I want to take it another step further with Colonel Bucci later in the third hour. And that is sit down with a military expert and look at the military role in our 250 years. In the creation of our freedom, Revolutionary War, to the settling of our difference in the Civil War, to the military superiority throughout, whether it was World War I, World War II, or any other conflicts, that sustains our freedom daily. The role of the military in America being 250. As I mentioned, John Decker with more on the Supreme Court rulings. And Lou Diamond Phillips is here. He's out with a new movie called Gangland. I'm thinking of Tulsa, Oklahoma City, some of our cities that have a lot of Indian territory and sovereign land. He plays a cop in a sovereign Indian territory. And, oh, he starts cracking down on the gangs and the violence. It's a really neat film. It is more than just a cop movie. It's a lot more about community and loyalty and caring. Carrying past scars into new generations. Lou Diamond Phillips, the great La Bamba actor. I wonder if I'll break out into La Bamba.
3: Well, I would.
0: What is the under over on how before I break out into La Bamba?
3: As far as a time limit?
0: Yeah, like you think it's in the take me 5 minutes to break down, seconds to break down.
3: Yeah, more like that. Yeah, I think it's going to be in the introduction.
0: Every time, because he pops up on the screen, I see his face.
3: Yeah.
0: And immediately I say, Richie.
3: Yeah.
0: It's Richie Valens.
3: I always go back to Young Guns.
0: Or if I get a lull, I just all of a sudden in my head, I just hear. sausage and peppers. I just make up my own words and it never bothers me. Lou Diamond Phillips on the show today. Tomorrow, the speaker, Newt Gingrich. Can't wait to talk to him about 250. You know, all week long, we've kind of been looking at 2026 compared to 1776, or how about even in between that? 2026 to 1976, the 250 to the bicentennial. Because everybody forgets, in addition to being one of the greatest speakers of the House in the history of our republic, Newt was a history teacher. Be fun to kick some of these things around with him. We'll do that tomorrow. In short, miss a little, you'll miss a lot today, miss a lot, and we will miss you. Well, picture this. You're at work. Your phone buzzes. You look down. You see your kid's number. You answer it. You hear a kid's voice, and they're panicked. And they say they've been in an accident, and they need money wired to them immediately. Well, it's their voice. It's their number. You'd move heaven and earth for your kids. And that's exactly what the scammers are counting on. Now, here's the play. The criminals buy your phone number and your family details from data brokers. They do a little extra work. They grab 3 seconds of your kid's voice off a video they posted on social media, clone it with AI, and make the call. 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Well, I guess we get this party started with your top five stories of the day. They're next, coming up in about 15 minutes. We'll break down what the Socialist Democrats are up to. Their next area to conquer, Colorado, when your morning show continues. 22 after the hour.
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16: The U.S. just a day away from the round of 32 matchup against Bosnia-Herzegovina. Head coach Mauricio Pochettino says he liked what he saw from Christian Pulisic against Turkey.
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0: Yes, and good morning. Welcome to our breakfast news shop at 27 minutes after the hour. I'd like to go over some of the chef specials. Blockbuster day set again today for the Supreme Court. Tammy Trujillo has the preview.
25: After a flurry of decisions on Monday, the court is set to hand down rulings on two huge cases, birthright citizenship and transgender athlete bans. The court will rule on a challenge to President Trump's executive order limiting birthright citizenship to children with at least one parent with citizenship or permanent legal status. The court is also weighing in on the legality of states banning transgender athletes from competing in girls and women's school sports. I'm Tammy Trujillo.
0: Progressive and socialist Democrats are hoping to continue their winning streak, this time in Colorado primary. Scott Carr has more.
26: In the Colorado governor's primary, Democratic Senator Michael Bennett's facing off against the state's Attorney General, Phil Wisner, who's positioned himself to the left of Bennett. In the Senate race, incumbent John Hickenlooper's in a tight race with progressive state Senator Julie Gonzalez. 15-term Democratic Congresswoman Diana DeGette's facing a stiff challenge from socialist Malat Kiros, who campaigned as a Palestinian supporter. I'm Scott Carr.
0: Well, as we approach our 250th birthday as a nation, American pride is hitting a 25-year low.
27: According to a new Gallup survey, 33% of U.S. adults say they are extremely proud to be an American, while 20% said they were very proud. It marks a significant decline compared to when Gallup first started tracking the metric in 2001 and found that 55% of U.S. adults said they were extremely proud to be American. However, national pride appears to be divided by party, as findings show 70% of Republicans are extremely proud to be an American, followed by 28% of independents and 14% of Democrats.
1: I'm Mark Mayfield.
0: In sports, Pirates outslugged the Phillies 11-7. Tigers beat the Yankees 7-3. Guardians lost 6-3 to the Rangers. Reds lost 5-3 to the Brew Crew. D-backs 5-4 over the Giants. Angels lost 6-2 to the Mariners. And the Dodgers beat the A's 9-4. It was Victor Hovland who went on to win that Travelers Championship in a playoff with Scottie Scheffler. And birthdays today, I am Mike Tyson going to slap your face. Put 60 candles on the cake and I won't... I'm

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2: Today is set to be a blockbuster day for the Supreme Court. Tammy Trujillo fills us in.
3: After a flurry of decisions on Monday, the court is set to hand down rulings on two huge cases, birthright citizenship and transgender athlete bans. The court will rule on a challenge to President Trump's executive order limiting birthright citizenship to children with at least one parent with citizenship or permanent legal status. The court is also weighing in on the legality of states banning transgender athletes from competing in girls' and women's school sports. I'm Tammy Trujillo.
2: The death toll from last week's devastating back-to-back earthquakes in Venezuela is rising. The magnitude 7.2 and 7.5 quakes are blamed for more than 1,700 deaths so far. The number of missing stands in the tens of thousands. And a mega heat dome is going to impact millions in the eastern half of the U.S. this week and last well into the 4th of July weekend. Forecasters say two small heat domes will collide, making for one large heat dome that will send temperatures soaring. I'm Mark Mayfield.
4: Good morning. The state attorney general's office now handling the case of a Wappingers Falls teen killed in an officer-involved shooting. Now family and friends want to see that body camera footage. Saturday, the 17-year-old Oscar Granados Calendres was shot after law enforcement responded to a call and said he lunged at officers with a knife. Dutchess County and Poughkeepsie are announcing an agreement on a brand new homeless shelter. That deal allows the city to open the Homeless Outreach Program Engagement Center, which will be located on Oakley Street. No word yet on when that facility could open. And we're reminded to take steps to stay as cool as possible. This week, that extreme heat is on its way. Warnings on through the 4th of July weekend. We'll push triple digits for highs this week. For stories like these and more, go to MidHudsonNews.com. I'm Jay Corwin.
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7: Little traffic north and south Route 9, Wappingers Falls. The early bird starting. I don't have any issue in Fishkill 84. Also 90. You look good on the Taconic. No problem. Dutchess Turnpike and the arterial right now. Kelly Quinn.
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12: 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Meanwhile, another big trade. Two-time All-Star Ja Morant from Memphis to Portland for Chris Murray and Jeremy Grant. Knockout round thrillers at the World Cup. Paraguay stunned Germany and Morocco surprised the Netherlands, both on penalty kicks. The New York baseball teams continue to struggle. The Mets lost for the ninth time in 10 games, 2-1 to Toronto. And the Yankees dropped a fifth straight, 7-3 to Detroit. I'm Matt McCoy.
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0: Michael D., talk to me.
1: Didn't we just have Michael McDonald say my morning show is your morning show, and now you come back with a little Doobie Brothers? How does the computer know?
2: I don't know. But this would be Tom Johnson, though, and not
1: Michael. Yeah, this is prior to Michael McDonald. I get that. You don't have to correct me on the air and belittle me and make me foolish. Do you think other talk show hosts have to deal with this with producers? It's a hostile work environment, I tell you. Yeah. Can I do a free commercial? It's coming on like a sneeze.
2: Sure.
1: Well, I'm very thrilled that Relief Factor is a sponsor of this show. That allows us to have our family time together. Because without sponsors, guess what? I get fired. But they have another product that is the greatest product I've ever taken in my life. Mm-hmm. Think Factor. And I don't, it's all natural. I don't know what's in it. But I pop two of these, gulp some water, and man, I'm telling you, I don't think you need to take any ADD medicine or whatever it is you have to take.
2: You don't think so?
1: No, you get laser focused. I wish they would unleash me to talk about that product. Although I don't want to go back to being in pain either. Well, all right, 36. What did Mike McCann say? Mikey D, talk to me? Okay, 36.
2: To be.
1: 36 minutes after the hour, early bird gets the worm, sleepy squirrel misses the nut. Can't have your morning show without your voice. Use that talkback button if you're listening on the iHeart app, just like the JJs did, starting with Joey and PA.
3: Good morning, Jeffrey. Yeah, hey, I want in on that La Bamba action. I don't think Mikey's going to last more than a minute and a half before he yells it out.
4: I'll put you down, brother.
1: So he's doing over a minute and a half or under a minute and a half?
2: I think he's taking under, yeah.
1: Under a minute and a half. Yeah. Blue Diamond Phillips will be joining us in the third hour. He's got a great new movie called Gangland, although Red is disappointed, and rightfully so. Blue Diamond Phillips, we all know him from La Bamba, playing Richie Valens, which is the ultimate good guy, right? But then he went on to play great bad guys. I mean, there's a dark, he is one of the nicest human beings you will ever meet. Very humble, very genuine, very gentle. But, oh, he plays a really good bad guy. No, he's a good cop in this one. It's called Gangland. He's going to join us. But every time we visit, I can't resist. At some point, it just comes out like Tourette's. And I hear a little voice in my back. You know, you're talking to Lou Diamond Phillips. Richie. It starts with a whisper.
4: And then Richie. There's me in the background going, don't do it. Don't
1: Richie. Do it. Richie. And I just break out.
4: Yeah.
1: Well, now I could just be spiteful to Joey and just wait for exactly 92 seconds.
2: Can't
1: and he'll lose his bet.
2: You book like that. You have to
1: Why? That's how they happen. Do it in the pros.
2: Well, yeah.
1: You ever watch an NBA game? Well, we got this bet won. Sneaker stop sneaking.
5: Take me out, coach. I'm done.
1: John is in, I believe, Youngstown, Ohio this morning.
6: You know, to your point about Justice Comey and Justice Roberts, you know, Rush Limbaugh used to talk about this all the time. When judges, district court judges, circuit court judges, when they become legislators, when they begin to make decisions that are basically creating law, our system is in big, big trouble. We can't have the judges making decisions, creating laws. It's not good.
1: Well, Rush grew up in a family of judges, so his perspective is probably different than mine. Mine is Italian mother, that whenever someone would leave their wife, including my father, she would always say, he's got somebody. And I go, Ma, how do you know? Maybe he just doesn't like his wife. This would be like 9 years old. Because a man never leaves unless he has another woman.
7: How dare you?
1: And it just embedded in my head. You know, I don't accept everything as truth. I carry things around and I measure them. And through time, I began to see a human behavior. You never abandon something without replacing it. Even if you think you do, you didn't. How many times have you seen somebody? Oh, they don't drink anymore. Oh, but they smoke like a chimney. Oh, they don't gamble anymore, but boy, they're shopaholics now. I mean, everybody replaces something. Something's always waiting to fill a void. If you abandon God, I assure you, you filled it with something, or you've tried to fill it with something. It just doesn't work. Some try to fill it with career and status and things. Some try to fill the void with self. Some try to fill the void with doing good. when were you sick and I didn't visit you? When were you in prison and I didn't come? When were you hungry and I didn't feed you? When were you naked and I didn't clothe you? I clothed everybody away from me. I never knew you. And yeah, sometimes they try to fill it with, okay, the Supreme Court will now be God. And Congress will now be our provider. And the president will be our savior. Sick. Really kind of leads into what was going to be my final story in our alone time during this Platinum Hour, but I think it segues nice now. This is one of the saddest polls I've ever read in my life. And it's only sad because it's not just a poll. I've seen it. I've heard these words from my own daughter. And don't presume I'm a hypocrite. I live my faith on the air and off the air. But I'm competing against a lot of voices. I'm competing in quantity and I'm competing in quality. I can't compete with the phone, let alone what's on it, let alone the teachers, let alone other students. All I can tell you is I go to bed as a parent and I trust the same God that gave everything for me in his son and sought me every moment of my life. And I responded, thankfully for me, at 13, though my greatest mistakes came in my 20s, that the same will happen for my daughter or yours. So as I read this, if you relate to somebody in your family, do not lose hope. But this is one of the saddest polls I've ever read. This many individuals feel they have no sense of meaning or purpose. David Zanotti by way of Francis Schaeffer and C.S. Lewis, and we don't even remember who kind of said it or what portion which played in creating the quote. As my favorite quote, you lose God, you lose man. Without God, I don't get me. I got news for you. Without understanding God, not only do I have no purpose or meaning, what is the point? Those who believe they positively impact others are 3 to 4 times more likely to feel their own lives are meaningful or purposeful. How many see this new generation as trapped in their head? The phone traps them there. The algorithms trap them there. The social dilemma traps them there. Society traps them there. They're trapped inside their head. I can never seem, it's a struggle to get my children to live outside themselves. When you're in a crowded room, are you thinking about you or the souls that are in that room? I don't want to be corny, but I walk into a room full of strangers and it brings me back to when I was a little kid, we'd pick up my grandparents because we were the only ones that didn't live in Italy or Syracuse, New York. So living in Chicago, they would all come visit at Christmas. My dad's mom and dad and my mom's mom. My grandfather had passed. Let me tell you something. 2 days before Christmas or Christmas Eve at O'Hare Airport, that was a scene. That was a scene like out of the movie Love Actually. Human beings everywhere. Military sleeping on the floor. People getting off planes and people running to them and hugging them. I mean, it was just amazing. And I would sit there and I'd be like 6, 7, 8 years old. And I would be like, wow, they all have a mom and dad. They all have grandparents. They have a house. They have a car. They lay in bed and have thoughts. They have dreams. Everybody's having this simultaneous life. Now, it seems like a simple moment, but it drew me out of me.

0: And I became, I know me. I'm with me all the time. I'm so sick of me, I could scream. But every time I see a stranger, boy, there's a fresh life. Already in progress. I wonder what their story is. I wonder what their hurts are. I wonder what their unachieved dreams are. I'm anxious to meet them. When you see somebody in need, is your first instinct to keep walking, keep driving, or stop and help? I mean, what do you think it tells us that those who believe they positively impact others are 3 to 4 times more likely to feel their own lives are meaningful or have purpose? Maybe we were meant to serve, not be served. Provide, not demand everything given to us. Most Gen Zers say it is very true or pretty true that their life has meaning, 66%, or that they have a sense of purpose, 62%. However, that leaves more than a third, 1 in 3, who say their life has very little or not true at all. In fact, 39% were not true at all. Taken together, 45% of Gen Zers report lacking meaning, purpose, or both in their lives. Now, every generation has its challenges. Every generation has its hands full. And let me tell you something. This is a simple truth, but it's got to get through our head. This generation of believers are responsible for this generation of souls. You can't do anything about the generations prior to you, and you can't do anything about the generations after you're gone, but you can be light to the generation you're in. And the necessity of God, the self-evident truth of God. There is one, and we're not him. That has been pushed out of society, pushed out of the classroom, pushed out of television, pushed out of the home. And what's left? Nothing? Oh, that's where you're wrong. Remember mom. A guy never moves out till he has someone else. We never abandon something without replacing it. And what have we replaced it with? Lies, all of them. Social media was going to connect us all. It disconnected all. It was going to fill us with information and relationships and staying in touch. We've lost touch. We've disconnected. What about our multiculturalism? Won't that unite us? Diversity, won't that unite us? Equality, won't that? It's all done is divide us. Don't you love when we think we can spend our way out of debt? Or we can hate our way to love? Or divide our way to unity? Now, Gen Z, is anybody born 1997 to 2012? I can't even relate to their life. I had different textbooks, different curriculum, different teachers. My son came up to me and said, Dad, somebody responded to your post. You're an ass. You've always been an ass, and you always will be an ass. What does that mean? I said, that's somebody that went to Ecole Classique. Is that one of my friends from high school? Keith something. He's doing my headmaster, Sal Federico. What's a headmaster? It's like a principal. Your principal called you an ass? Oh, yes. Then I started sharing some of the other things he would say to the girls in the class. They could do that? Oh, yeah. It's a different time. But we also started every day with the Pledge of Allegiance, prayer to St. Francis of Assisi. Our textbooks were accurate. We taught civics. Boy, this generation's really up against it, huh? Look at what they see in movies. Look at what they, well, look at what's in their hand up in their bedroom on a phone. Do you ever lay in bed and think, what if I grew up in this generation? I remember what I did with a Sears catalog. What would I do with all that in my phone? Well, the answer is not well. And loneliness, depression, eating disorders, suicide, these are the consequences. And you'll find nothing sadder. Gen Z adults are nearly twice as likely as their peers who are still in middle or high school to indicate their life lacks meaning. They're also more likely to say that they feel little to no sense of purpose in life. How is it that 43% of a generation is walking around with no purpose? They weren't even alive for hope and change. But boy, did they get change. One of the strongest predictors of the extent, I know I got a break. One of the strongest predictors of the extent of which Gen Zers feel a sense of meaning or purpose in their lives is whether they feel like they make a positive difference in other people's lives. That's if you can get them to bust out of themselves. Among those who strongly agree with that, that they're having a positive impact on others, 93% say that they are very to pretty sure their life is meaningful. And 87% of those say they feel a sense of purpose. Lose God, you lose man. Lose God, you lose your republic. But why do the stakes seem so much higher when it gets as close as our kids' bedroom door? That's our alone time. What's happening in the Middle East right now is more than just a headline. Look at today. The White House says we're sending negotiators. The negotiations are going to continue in Qatar. Iran says they're not. Oh, this isn't over. It could hit your wallet if it hasn't already. The Iran conflict is pushing oil prices higher, and that impacts everything you buy, gas, groceries, utilities. And when energy spikes, your dollar buys less. Inflation jumped again, driven largely by the energy sector. Now major banks are warning more volatility could be ahead. If you're not concerned, you should be. If inflation sticks and energy stays high, the economy slows. The risk of recession rises. Moody's has it at 50%. 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This was my son's substitute teacher at Centennial High School.
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0: One of my favorite songs from freshman year of high school. It's fun growing up in Nashville, I'll bet. EV sales, they're collapsing. Hybrids are on the rise. Why? Rory O'Neill has the story coming up as your morning show continues. 53 minutes after the hour.
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1: 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It'll count you down 3, 2, 1, like Denise. Gives you 30 seconds to make a comment or ask a question. We appreciate the encouragement.
5: Hello.
1: Yes? No,
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1: no.
5: Anybody there?
1: Yeah,
5: anybody
1: well, we're here. There? We're here, but it's not like live. Like, you leave the message. You say it. You send it. Then we hear it. You can't just talk.
6: Through. I don't even
1: that was an actual person that was trying to use the talkback a long, long time ago. All right. EVs, not so much. Hybrids? Oh, by the fistfuls. The rise of the hybrid. Rory's got the story when your morning show continues, and we count down to 250 with DZ as well. Straight ahead. Don't move.
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9: Two U.S. special envoys have arrived. I'm Dave Anthony, Fox News. Steve Witkoff and Jared Kushner in Qatar for indirect talks with Iran that President Trump says will be perhaps important, perhaps not, following recent flare-ups of fighting after the deal was signed to extend the ceasefire.
10: And it's really very simple. It's the denuclearization of Iran. We don't want them to have a nuclear weapon.
11: Iranian officials have indicated that no direct talks will take place between the United States and Iran while in Doha, but did confirm that a delegation will be traveling to Qatar. The 60-day window is meant to iron out the details of Iran's nuclear program and keep the Strait of Hormuz open. President Trump has indicated he reserves both military and diplomatic options after that time period. Iranian President Masoud Pezeshkian posted to X saying mutual understanding is a two-way street. If the American side adheres to the agreement, we will also fulfill our commitments.
9: That's Fox's Trey Yingst in Tel Aviv. The Supreme Court has just four cases left to decide this term, and we'll get the rulings this morning, including a challenge to the Trump order trying to prevent children born to people here illegally from becoming U.S. citizens.
12: It follows yesterday's Supreme Court ruling that election officials may count mail-in ballots arriving after Election Day if they were postmarked beforehand. And it's a setback for President Trump, who took to Truth Social, writing, quote, "It is more important than ever to pass the Save America Act," writing, "All voters must show photo ID. All voters must show proof of citizenship. No mail-in ballots except for illness, disability, military deployment, or travel."
9: Fox's Alex Hogan. It's going to be a really hot day for millions of Americans. Heat warnings, advisories from Louisiana up to Wisconsin over to Maine. In Nashville, it could feel like 110 degrees. And emergency management captain Mike Russell says for those they encounter with heat exhaustion,
13: they'll be sweating profusely, lightheaded. We try to get them to a cool place. We got some frozen bottles of water we can give them. Hold up on their neck.
9: The search for survivors continues in the earthquake rubble in Venezuela, where it's up to at least 1,700 people dead. 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
14: Good morning. Family and friends of a Wappingers Falls teen killed in an officer-involved shooting want to see body camera footage of that incident. Saturday, the 17-year-old was shot after cops responded to a call near East Main and Market Streets. A report saying that 17-year-old lunged at officers with a knife that led to them opening fire and killing him. State AG's office is now looking into the shooting. Folks across the region being reminded to take steps to stay as cool as possible this week. It won't be easy. An extreme heat warning on through the 4th of July weekend. Temperatures expected to be well into the 90s tomorrow through Saturday, even pushing triple digits. The real feels well above 100 degrees. For stories like these and more, go to MidHudsonNews.com. I'm Jay Corwin.
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16: New York State Thruway 87 northbound between exits 18 and 19. They're setting up for the daytime road work, and you're slowing it down during that process. 299 looks good out to 9W. Southbound will get you down to 84. The Mid-Hudson Bridge is clear. Newburgh Beacon Bridge uneventful. Route 9 north and south. Pockets in through Wappingers Falls. Kelly Quinn.
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0: 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A partly sunny, hot, humid day with a high of 91. We've got some extreme heat ahead. A possible stray shower or storm today, dropping overnight to 70. Partly sunny, hot, humid, 97 tomorrow. I'm Jackie Murphy in the Hudson Valley Weather Center.
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13: Starting your morning off right. A new way of talk. A new way of understanding. Because we're in this together. This is your morning show with Michael Del Giorno.
14: Actually had a listener that Googled betting graph or burn down chart on how soon Michael Del Giorno will break into La Bamba in Google, and it gave him a response.
15: Really?
14: Well, the consensus is I won't last a minute and a half. In my interview with Lou Diamond Phillips coming up in the third hour before I break out into the song La Bamba.
15: Richie Madden.
14: He's got a new movie called Gangland. Don't miss. Lou Diamond Phillips in the third hour. Tomorrow, Newt Gingrich will talk about America turning 250. If you're just waking up, progressives and socialist Democrats are hoping to continue their winning streak from New York. Out west in Colorado for primaries today, the Supreme Court set to rule on birthright citizenship and transgendered athlete bans. And the U.S. says we are going to be talking in Qatar. Ron says, no, we're not. Which is true, I never know. Unless I ask our national correspondent, Rory O'Neill, is here to talk about EVs. Their sales are collapsing, but hybrid vehicles, oh, it's just starting to really take off. Why hybrids over EVs, I guess, is the question of the day, Rory.
16: Well, in part, an EV tends to be more expensive, and that $7,500 tax credit went away last year. So the thought is there was a big push for EV supporters to go buy one and take advantage of the $7,500. But right now, we're seeing those EV sales down about 27% because the incentive has gone away. Plus, now interest rates for car loans have gone up. So people are, you know, they tend to shop by monthly payment versus the cost of a vehicle these days. So, people are looking at the hybrid going, well, maybe this is a more practical idea. There's still that EV anxiety out there. People who say, I'm on a long road trip. I don't want to have to stop and wait 2 or 3 hours for the car to charge. And I don't know where the next charging station is going to be. So we're still in the infancy when it comes to that industry.
14: Yeah, that was kind of an argument a few years ago. Although then, I mean, I drive an EV, so I can tell you the infrastructure is there now. And it's not like you're going to have to charge for hours. You can supercharge your vehicle in 15 minutes. So, you know, if you stop at Buc-ee's, charge it. If you stop somewhere, you know, you can charge while you're eating. It's really not the big deal. And your map will tell you where the nearest one is. And you can pick it just like you pick a gas station. So if you can't find a charging station, you couldn't find a gas station either. And then you probably have one already in your garage that for the daily commute. And it charges in the middle of the night at the lowest rate and time. I have found it to be completely hassle-free. I don't know. I mean, I remember when we were looking at Nick's car, it came in hybrid or regular gas. And I remember the hybrid was like, I want to say $35,000, $4,000 more. So I don't know that hybrids are the same price as gas. But we've kind of always suspected from the beginning that hybrid might be the perfect option, right? For the mileage and for the ability to recharge as you're driving. And maybe that, I've always wondered, like, beta versus VHS. Would hybrid be the ultimate VHS and EV was the beta? But now I'm not so sure anymore. But the sales speak for themselves, right?
16: Well, right. But it's also that transition, right? 100 years from now, we're all going to be driving an EV, right? We're not going to be putting gas in a car 100 years from now. But is that answer 50 years from now? Is it 40, 30, 20 years from now? You know, at what point do we make the switch? But as the EVs become more and more common, I think it was a big ask for consumers to go from gas to EV, which is why the car manufacturers made a mistake.
14: They went all in
16: the popularity of the hybrid, right?
14: Yeah, and they went all in. I mean, certain lines,
16: except for Toyota, which is why Toyota has been doing so well, because they stayed with the hybrid model, and now they were going to go and unveil their big Lexus EV this year, but considering the sales have soured, they're sort of backing off their EVs and enjoying their success in hybrids.
14: So I've never driven a hybrid. Have you?
16: I have. Yep.
14: Okay, I've driven gas, and you know, you can hear it. You feel the gears shifting, all of that. It's different. The acceleration can't nearly match electric. I could never go back to. Now, there are people that love that feeling, and so they'll never like electric. I feel like I'm in a spaceship. but what does hybrid do? So you feel like you're driving gas, and then all of a sudden it switches and it feels like an EV, or is it always feeling like a...
16: Yeah. I thought it was more feeling like a gas. It was just when you initially start, like pulling out of the driveway, like, is it on? You know, I'm still doing that. Is it on? I can't tell. Is it on? I felt like an old man driving.
14: Well, mine plays a little song, so I don't take you by surprise and run you over.
16: Well, there's that. So, you know, you may be turning that song off when I'm around.
14: I was thinking the opposite. You would mute it so you could run me over and get away with it. Why do you hate me? It comes out all the time.
16: It's weird. I don't know.
14: So it's hybrid, now the sales eventually is what decides this. Can we expect a lot more hybrids than EVs coming out in 2027?
16: We're still in hybrid mode. Hybrid sales are up 80% since 2023. So that seems to be where we're at for a while.
14: All right. Rory's going to be back in the third hour. We're going to talk about those Supreme Court rulings. And then we're going to talk a little bit about both sides seem to have settled down in the Iran-U.S. conflict, but are they sitting down and talking? The U.S. says yes, Iran says no. All week long, we've been visiting with David Zanotti. David, can I hear a hello?
9: Good morning.
14: Oh, thank God. Was I actually, I should say, Jeffrey, were you right?
17: Which part?
14: How did we solve it?
17: I don't have a clue.
14: Oh, we don't have a clue?
17: Yeah,
9: well, I'll tell you later.
14: You'll tell me later? All right.
17: Mercy.
14: David is... he's a heck of an engineer, just not a radio engineer. David Zanotti is our senior contributor. He's also the CEO of the American Policy Roundtable and host of the Public Square, as well as our senior contributor. And David, I know we're going to get to our continued week-long focus on the countdown to 250. Before we do that, I can't imagine, as someone who has been before the Supreme Court, you don't have some comments about the Supreme Court rulings yesterday, let alone what we could expect today.
9: Well, and they tie in directly, Michael, to the declaration. Really, because there was a Supreme Court decision yesterday that did not get a whole lot of attention. You got a brief mention in the Associated Press, and it's a privacy case and a privacy case, as the case may be, in regards to someone getting convicted of a bank robbery, and part of the evidence that we used against the individual was the online tracking of their phone. And because they had not given consent for that tracking, in essence, the court saw it as a warrantless search. And the question of privacy came forward. And so it was a ruling in favor, if you will, of the fact that you can't use certain – there are certain privacy protections that apply to cell phone users in their location history. So that's basically what happened. Well, that's an interesting case, and it's just really beginning. So the court now returned it to the lower court, and we're going to see what's going to happen. Is this person's conviction going to be overturned or not? We'll find out. But what's most significant about it is the way that it was covered by the Associated Press. Because I thought this was most fascinating. The Associated Press said it this way. This decision is the court's latest effort to apply a constitutional provision ratified in 1791 to technology the nation's founders could not have envisioned. And that struck me, right? That's just a long single sentence. The court's latest effort to apply a constitutional provision ratified in 1791. Well, the Fourth Amendment to the Bill of Rights, which deals with the question of privacy is not a provision of our Constitution. None of our rights are provided by our Constitution. All of our rights, according to the Declaration of Independence, are given to us by God. And that sleight of hand, that change of phrase, is the echo chamber of what we've been hearing in our country for the last 100 years. The Declaration is not real. The Creator is not real. And your rights don't come to you from a transcendent source. They come to you from the government or the courts or a poll or a vote.
14: Which is ever changing, changes with technology, changes with time, and can change to whatever they need to change it to control you.
9: The Constitution provides no rights. It exists to secure those rights. Those are the words that government exists to secure rights are the words of the Declaration. And here's a perfect example of a leading reporter on a leading story giving us a line. So that's what the total rift with the Constitution. The second part of that statement is that the court's latest effort to apply a constitutional provision, they should have said a constitutional protection, ratified in 1791 to technology the nation's founders could not have envisioned. Wait a second. That's the anachronistic argument. The idea that because the words are old, they can't have meaning. Well, first off, the words are only 250 years old. Great Britain goes back to their constitutional history to the year 1250. We're talking about 250 years ago. All right, so the words don't matter anymore. Well, if that's the case, how can we have a conviction for vehicular manslaughter anywhere in this country? Because the founders didn't imagine automobiles. So either self-evident truths are truths because they're timeless, or they're not.
14: Reminds me of my brother. In addition to into gold, he does collectible coins and so on. And, there's so many fakes. And I remember one day I was talking to him, I just said, how can you keep up with all these fakes to know what's real and what's fake? He goes, I don't keep up with the fakes. I know the real coin. And then if I know the real coin, I know the fake. And I thought immediately to myself, well, that's the same thing with God's. If I don't have any Bible in me, if I don't have any truth in me, I'll fall for a lot of lies. But if I have truth, that's all I have to do is focus on the truth, not the lies. That's the case with this. But we don't teach original documents. We don't teach civics anymore, let alone accurate, unrevised history. So you've got an American people that are ignorant of our founding fathers, our original intent, our original documents. They'll fall for this stuff. But I don't even know that the average person would read an Associated Press story on a Supreme Court ruling that deeply. But if they did, boy, you'd be dupable.
9: And what it comes down to, Michael, is that this language is, forgive me for using such a crass example, but this language is like toilet paper. All right? It's everywhere. All right. And everybody uses it and they don't even know it's without consideration. The words have become so dominant in our culture. It used to be that this was a legal theory that some people postulated in law school and talked about it and wrote papers in the Ivy Leagues. Now it's the Associated Press on a generic story using language that's absolutely not true. And in an echo chamber where everyone says, okay. You and I lived this in COVID. We lived it in COVID. We lived with the fear of losing jobs, losing homes, losing all kinds of things because we would not obey and surrender our privacy.
14: I always said I didn't think COVID was the rise of the Antichrist or the end. But if it was a dress rehearsal to see how dupable we are, it was very revealing. That's for sure. COVID revealed way more than it did. The other ruling that got everybody's attention, and I think it was because Amy Coney Barrett sided with Roberts in a close 5-4 decision, but they're going to continue allowing votes to be counted even after elections. It was kind of a surprise ruling. Judge Alito probably said it best. Well, I think the door is still wide open for fraud. Why doesn't America want to secure a fair, accurate, and trustworthy vote?
9: Now, the court should never have bothered with this case.
14: The legislative
9: said this is a matter for the legislative branch. It's not our department. You guys fix your problems. It's not what we do. But see, the problem is they do enjoy being godlike characters. They really do. They get off on it. And instead of sending those things back with disgust, never even accepting the case in the first place, they continue to get themselves embroiled in situations where every time they supersede their responsibility, they further affirm that what we are is a truthless culture where someone else fills in the gap by edict. And it's the edict of the unelected black-robed courts.
14: So the legislature takes an oath to uphold the Constitution, doesn't do its job. So the Supreme Court exceeds its boundaries to do the job for them, as it tells them they should really do it, but they don't. It begs the question, if the legislature, the people's house, isn't representing the people, but rather their parties and agendas, or maybe even the media, and the Senate isn't representing the states, and the president isn't executing anything from Congress because Congress isn't doing his job, and we have no use for God anymore, and the Supreme Court's become God, what kind of a republic are we today?
9: I don't know. We sell a lot of fireworks once a year.
14: 21 minutes after the hour, America prepares to celebrate its 250th birthday. We compare 2026 to 1976, our bicentennial, let alone to 1776, our creation and intent, with David Zanotti when your morning show continues. I was bragging about Think Factor, but I better do the one that they pay me to do, and that is Relief Factor. 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
30: The round of 32 continues with action today, including Norway against Ivory Coast. Yesterday saw a major upset. Paraguay shocking Germany on penalty kicks to advance to the round of 16.
27: 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And they booted Germany out of the World Cup!
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0: We bring America and the world to your kitchen table every weekday morning. 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
1: Thank you, Mike McCann. 28 minutes after the hour. We're all week long focusing on our countdown to 250 with our senior contributor, David Zanotti. Last segment, we talked a little bit about 2026 compared to 1776. But what about 2026 compared to 1976? Our bicentennial. We'll do more of that next half hour. Also, visit with John Decker, the Supreme Court. We're expecting a lot of rulings today, especially on birthright citizenship and trans athletes. We'll get the very latest from the White House with John Decker on the president's reaction to yesterday's rulings and what might be coming today as your morning show continues. If you're just waking up, progressive and socialist Democrats are hoping to continue their winning streak today in Colorado primaries. The U.S. and Iran are expected to meet and talk in Qatar. As best I can study the news every morning, looks like the U.S. is sending their negotiators. They're ready to talk. Iran says they're not. So I don't know if there's going to be talks or not. Time will tell. And the MAGA heat dome continues across the United States. And your morning show continues across the United States. Next, stay with us.
2: Good morning, Michael. 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
1: The U.S. and Iran are due to hold talks today in Qatar, Tammy Trujillo reports.
2: President Trump made the announcement on Truth Social, claiming Iran had requested the meeting following the latest round of back-and-forth attacks in the region. Iran's foreign ministry, though, was quick to deny that any such talks were planned, but said they're sending a delegation to Doha to discuss the unfreezing of Iranian funds. Over the weekend, Iran targeted U.S. allies across the Persian Gulf and again claimed it had control over the Strait of Hormuz. Control of that critical maritime route has been among the biggest challenges to the Memorandum of Understanding signed just over a week ago. I'm Tammy Trujillo.
1: The U.S. Department of Agriculture is confirming 26 cases of New World screwworm in Texas. The infestations are concentrated in counties in the southwestern part of the state, and a Medicare pilot plan will now cover the most prescribed GLP-1s. The Medicare GLP-1 Bridge Program launches July the 1st, and participants must meet certain criteria. I'm Mark Mayfield.
3: Good morning. The state attorney general's office now handling the case of a Wappingers Falls teen killed in an officer-involved shooting. Now family and friends want to see that body camera footage. Saturday, the 17-year-old Oscar Granados Calendres was shot after law enforcement responded to a call and said he lunged at officers with a knife. Dutchess County and Poughkeepsie are announcing an agreement on a brand new homeless shelter. That deal allows the city to open the Homeless Outreach Program Engagement Center, which will be located on Oakley Street. No word yet on when that facility could open. And we're reminded to take steps to stay as cool as possible. This week, that extreme heat is on its way. Warnings on through the 4th of July weekend. We'll push triple digits for highs this week. For stories like these and more, go to MidHudsonNews.com. I'm Jake Orwin.
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5: News Radio WKIP, Price Chopper, Market 32, Traffic.
6: Expect some roadwork setup delays as you're traveling northbound on 87, the New York State Thruway exit 18 and 19. As you're traveling southbound, looks pretty good all the way into 84, 299 cross as well. 4455 Vineyard Avenue, no delay out to 9W. And the Mid-Hudson Bridge still doing fine, just like the westbound arterial. 9 north and south, early traffic into Wappingers Falls. Kelly Quinn.
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9: 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A partly sunny, hot, humid day with a high of 91. We've got some extreme heat ahead. A possible stray shower or storm today, dropping overnight to 70. Partly sunny, hot, humid, 97 tomorrow. I'm Jackie Murphy in the Hudson Valley Weather Center.
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0: Common sense isn't common anymore. 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
1: Good morning, Michael. My theory is cursive writing was removed in part to keep people from looking at the original documents. There's a whole stack of things that need to be translated and rewritten.

0: into modern English because people cannot read anything anymore. Even cursive writing as old as 250 years old. And that's probably why they are getting rid of it or trying to keep it gone, but they're coming back with it.
1: Talk to somebody at a closing of a loan. Talk to somebody at a finance office at an auto dealership. There's an entire generation, upwards of 30 years old. They don't have signatures. They print their name. And I thought, wow, that's really odd. I never connected the dots to what Blaine just said. You know, I'm always talking about how we're all in this together, that we need to have a conversation again, that we're more dangerous together, that we can think better together. This is so much more fun than narratives, right? Blaine, A, caller of the day. B, onto something. Could it be they got rid of cursive writing so we wouldn't know how to read it in a future generation? David's been following that. We're going to pick that up in our 250 focus and celebration when your morning show continues in moments from now. The Supreme Court in its final days of its current session, whipping out the rulings yesterday. We got more today. Birthright citizenship, transgendered athlete bans expected. John Decker is not just a White House correspondent of 30 years. And I can never remember the numbers, at 8 or 9 presidents. He's also a Supreme Court bar attorney. The president's reaction to yesterday's rulings, I can imagine one he was very unhappy with.
2: Well, we're talking about two cases involving presidential power, Michael. On one, you're right, the president was not pleased. That was the Supreme Court ruling 5-4, striking down the president's efforts to fire Lisa Cook as a member of the Federal Reserve Board of Governors. What the Supreme Court ruled in that case is that Lisa Cook was denied notice. She was denied an opportunity to challenge the allegations of mortgage fraud against her. And it was Chief Justice John Roberts who wrote the majority opinion in that case. And he wrote the majority opinion, Michael, in the second case as well. There, the president was very happy. There, the president said, aside from the Fed, the president does have the power to replace the heads of every independent federal regulatory agency. That case involved initially a member of the Federal Trade Commission, Rebecca Slaughter. So this expands not only President Trump's power, but also future presidents' power to do what the president would like to potentially do.
1: So the Supreme Court saw the power and right to do it, but in the specific individual case, the procedures weren't followed as they should have been. Does that mean they could pick that back up and follow the procedure properly? And
2: well, they certainly could. You know, if they can establish there was mortgage fraud that was committed by Lisa Cook, then that would be the cause to remove her from her position on the Federal Reserve Board of Governors. She maintains her innocence, and we'll see if that process is now proceeded against her concerning those allegations.
1: I follow social media, John, mostly to see what the narratives are, because, you know, we live in a matrix, and I want to know what the left is viral and hot, and what on the right is viral and hot. And everybody was hot on the right over Amy Coney Barrett siding with Roberts in a 5-4 decision to allow voting to continue after Election Day. What would the president make of that ruling?
2: Well, the president doesn't like it. Obviously, this was a case that was brought by the Republican National Committee. It involved a Mississippi law, and that Mississippi law is very similar to the laws that exist in 13 other states that allow a grace period if you vote before Election Day, but your ballot is actually received by election officials after Election Day. What the Supreme Court ruled 5-4 is that ballot is valid. And that means that the laws that are on the books in those 14 states altogether remain on the books for the midterm elections.
1: You're a Supreme Court bar attorney as well. When you look at this, did you sense that they mostly felt like, well, this was a job for the legislature, not really us, but if you want our opinion? I loved Judge Alito's comment when he said, well, does kind of leave the door open for fraud. I mean, that's really the reality, that we live in a matrix. And depending on who loses, the other side thinks the elections are not fair or have been rigged, and vice versa. So I think it definitely leaves the door open for that kind of speculation. And that's what's really

0: basically feeding the divide in America. If we don't have legitimate, accurate elections, or even the perception of them, it's a big problem moving forward. It's a big problem in reality.
1: Well, that's right. You know, the president has been pushing for passage of this Save America Act. The president even acknowledged yesterday in the Oval Office, it's unlikely to happen. There are four or five Senate Republicans who are firm no's. They're not changing their mind. And as a result, the bill, even though it's passed the House on three separate occasions, cannot pass the U.S. Senate, cannot get the necessary votes that are necessary in terms of moving that bill procedurally through the Senate. So the Save America Act, through all of the president's efforts, likely will not make it to the president's desk.
0: This is not a Trump issue. He doesn't face another election. It's an American issue, and we all face elections for as long as we're alive, and that will remain in the direction it's been in, which is chaos. All right, so today we're expecting birthright citizenship, transgendered athlete bans. You follow these kinds of the questions that the justices ask, kind of give clues to which way they're leaning. Do we have any leans today, or what do we expect?
1: Well, I was in the Supreme Court for the birthright citizenship case. So was the president, by the way. I had a great seat. I could watch the president as he watched the entire oral arguments play out, and they were long. My sense was, I think the president's sense is as well, that he's going to lose that case, that there will be a majority that will find that the president's executive order essentially doing away with birthright citizenship was unconstitutional. We'll have to wait and see how the Supreme Court ultimately votes on that. But my forecast prediction as it relates to what happened yesterday with those presidential power cases was right on the money. So I've been batting 1,000. We'll see if I can keep that up as it relates to birthright citizenship and how the Supreme Court votes on that particular case.
0: And like the Mississippi law, do you sense this is one that really they're probably deep down thinking this is for the legislature to decide on behalf of the people or define on behalf of the people more than the Supreme Court? But if you're going to force us, boom, to your 1,000%. Do you sense that?
1: You know, I don't know that. I don't know the answer to that. And the reason I don't know the answer to that, I have a good sense about how the case is going to end up. I don't know the reasons for each of the nine justices. So you may have, you know, a majority ruling against the president's executive order, but, you know, five, six, seven justices may come up with different reasons for coming to their decision. And that's the reason why I do, besides reading the majority opinion, I read the concurring opinions and the dissenting opinions as well to see the rationale for each of
0: for
1: the justices in coming to their decisions.
0: And I know you've got to run, but any quick take on the trans athlete decision?
1: I you know, it's interesting. I think on that one, the super conservative majority is going to side with the Trump administration on that particular issue. That's my sense. I did not sit in oral arguments for that case, but I watched it from afar like so many others. And that's going to be an interesting one to see how that case turns out.
0: So the president won 1-2 yesterday, hoping to go 1-1 today at best.
1: Yeah, I think so. Let's not forget the president wasn't a major decision, but the president now forced to pay that $5 million judgment to E. Jean Carroll. So that part of the day also is not good for President Trump. I'm sure he's not pleased by that either.
0: All right. We still don't know. The U.S. is sending its negotiators saying talks are on today in Qatar, but Iran denying that they are. We don't know which is true. John Decker will have more in his White House briefing room. It'll be up at 9 Eastern, 8 Central. Just search the White House briefing room or John, J-O-N, Decker, into your iHeartRadio app. It'll pop up. Give it a program position. That way it's waiting for you every morning. It's great reporting as always. Thank you, John.
1: Thank you, Michael. Have a great day. Bye-bye.
0: You got it. We were just hearing from Blaine in Ames, Iowa, and he said, and I had never connected the dots prior to that. We stopped teaching cursive writing, and it may have never dawned on you that we have an entire we have two or three generations that can't write in cursive. That they can't write in it, they can't read it. And if you can only study original documents that are written in cursive, that's an issue. David, is that intentional?
2: Michael, I'm not sure that it is intentional, but I'll tell you right now, if you had told me that the entire election system would become disrupted because from 1994, 2007, depending on 97, 2007, where you want to put the beginning of the iPhone and the smartphone, we would eliminate cursive because it doesn't work on your phone in your programming. so that people in this day and age would not be able to use their signature as a form of identification because they don't know how to write their name anymore. Now, many states, their formal mechanism of identification when you go to the polls is to check your signature in the book against the signature that you make when you take your ballot. If you don't have a signature and you don't have a photo ID, it's not mandated, how are we going to know who you are?
0: So intended or unintended consequences, there are many. Yeah. One for you, one for Blaine. What haven't we thought of yet?
2: You know, that is the part that keeps me up at night.
0: Yeah, because I had to sit down with my son and, you know, he didn't even, like, he prints. I mean, you're buying a car and he prints Nick Del Giorno. I said, you don't have a signature? What's a signature? So I helped him create one, you know, something that kind of looks like an N, something that kind of looks like a D with some scribbles in between. But if I handed him an original, you might want to explain to everybody, most of the original documents and all the things that you read that are original documents, they're all in cursive, right?
2: Of course, they're all in cursive, and that's what's in the National Archives. Now, of course, Benjamin Franklin and others, the printers, set the letters, and we've been printing for a long time in non-cursive letters. So we're okay in block letter format, letter font styles. We've been around doing that for a while, but the bigger issue is, can you write your name? And if you think about it, when you grew up, getting your signature right.
0: Oh, my gosh. That was 2 years of school. Remember the paper with the three lines? And I mean, Yes. They would grade you. And
2: Social Security has your original signature. All right. I've got my original Social Security card with that signature on it.
0: I have two. Well, I have one for documents and then I have one for somebody asked me for an autograph because I certainly don't want to give somebody the chance to.
2: So this is why when the president's upset about the Voting Act coming from Congress in regards to federal elections, there's things that people aren't thinking about that we got troubles at. And the whole question about voter fraud, which by the way, Jimmy Carter didn't think mail-in ballots were a very good idea either, which takes us back to 1976. We were talking about comparing 76 and, now, in regards to the election, do you know that 1976, the Republicans only had 144 members of the House? 144. That's how flat they were post-Watergate. 144. Today they have 219. If you look at the graphs between, and what we did is we took every 10 years, we just dipped into the data and started in 75 and worked our way to 2026. And you chart that out. It is amazing. The Democrat Party had its high watermark in the United States Senate in 1975. And it's been all downhill since then. The Republican Party had its low watermark, all right, in 1975, and it's been all uphill since then. The two graphs are exactly the opposite over the last 50 years.
0: Do you think that's why the Democrats for the past 25 plus years have focused on scandals versus ideas versus policy?
2: I think it's the biggest scam in American politics when you put it in perspective with nothing but raw numbers. If you go back to 1955, what you find is that the Democrats have controlled the United States House for 46 years. If you go back to 1975, it's been split 25 years Democrat, 26 years Republican.
0: Tomorrow we're going to visit
2: an equal split.
0: Tomorrow we're going to visit with Newt Gingrich. That was an interesting contract with America that changed everything. And that is Republicans and Democrats working together. And it begs the question, will we ever have a Republican or Democrat president that's willing to work with the opposite side in Congress or the opposite side in Congress that's willing to work with any president in a matrix? And speaking of the matrix, does it really matter how a Supreme Court rules? What's the matrix going to make of their ruling?
2: Well, can I send you a question to ask him?
0: Sure. Of course you can. You know the host.
2: Yeah.
0: But I'm fascinated to get his view of what we're doing all week long, which is as America embarks on its 250th birthday, comparing it to our bicentennial 200th birthday in 1976, let alone our intent and creation in 1776.
2: That's a great start.
0: Yeah. And with a historian and, one of the more remarkable speakers we've ever had, I think he'll have some interesting insights. Yeah. Send that question and we'll continue our conversation tomorrow, David.
2: Thanks, Michael.
0: You got it. All right. What's happening in Iran right now? It's not just another headline. It could, if it hasn't already, directly hit your wallet. Thinking a businessman driving right now. 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And Lou Diamond Phillips, how long can I go in this interview about his new movie Gangland without breaking out into La Bamba? 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

0: America is 250 years old and somehow still younger than Congress feels. It's your morning show with Michael DelGiorno.
1: Oh, I got it. 56 minutes after the hour, if you're just waking up, the U.S. and Iran are due to hold talks in Qatar. U.S. is on the way, but is Iran? Tammy Trujillo reports.
2: President Trump made the announcement on Truth Social, claiming Iran had requested the meeting following the latest round of back-and-forth attacks in the region. Iran's foreign ministry, though, was quick to deny that any such talks were planned, but said they're sending a delegation to Doha to discuss the unfreezing of Iranian funds. Over the weekend, Iran targeted U.S. allies across the Persian Gulf and again claimed it had control over the Strait of Hormuz. Control of that critical maritime route has been among the biggest challenges to the Memorandum of Understanding signed just over a week ago. I'm Tammy Trujillo.
1: Socialist Democrats are hoping to continue their winning streak, this time in Colorado.
3: In the Colorado governor's primary, Democratic Senator Michael Bennett's facing off against the state's Attorney General, Phil Wisner, who's positioned himself to the left of Bennett. In the Senate race, incumbent John Hickenlooper's in a tight race with progressive state Senator Julie Gonzalez. 15-term Democratic Congresswoman Diana DeGette's facing a stiff challenge from socialist Malat Kiros, who campaigned as a Palestinian supporter. I'm Scott Carr.
1: The man behind several big names in music, Clive Davis, was laid to rest. Natalie Migliori reports.
4: Jennifer Hudson singing Whitney Houston's hit as some of the industry's biggest names honored Davis's life at the Central Synagogue in Manhattan, including his longtime friend Barry Manilow, who's recently faced health challenges.
5: A few months ago, surgeons removed a piece of my lung. Last week, I lost a piece of my heart.
4: His son, Doug, reflecting on their unique relationship.
6: He was not the kind of dad to pay me an allowance to do chores around the house, but he was the kind of dad who would pay me to go around to record stores asking the manager how his big new releases were performing.
4: In New York, I'm Natalie Migliori.
1: Victor Hovland did win that Travelers Championship in a playoff with Scottie Scheffler. In baseball, Pirates outslugged the Phillies 11-7. Tigers beat the Yankees 7-3. Guardians lost 6-3 to the Rangers. Reds lost 5-3 to the Brew Crew. D-backs 5-4 over the Giants. Angels lost 6-2 to the Mariners. And the Dodgers over the A's 9-4. Birthdays today. Boxing champ Mike Tyson, 60 years old. Actor Dan Aykroyd is 74. Olympic swimmer and champion Michael Phelps, 41. And Blondie, Red's early crush, Debbie Harry, 81. If it's your birthday, happy birthday. So glad you were born. Lou Diamond Phillips and Colonel Stephen Bucci, all straight ahead.
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4: I'm Dave Anthony, Fox News. U.S. and Iran negotiations resumed today after days of fighting around the Strait of Hormuz put a damper on the deal to open up shipping through there and extend the ceasefire.
5: We don't want them to have a nuclear weapon, and they're not going to have a nuclear weapon. They've agreed to that, no offense.
6: President Trump's envoy Steve Witkoff and Jared Kushner are in Qatar. An Iranian delegation is also there, but there are no plans for them to meet directly. Qatar's foreign ministry says the American party will discuss ongoing negotiations with senior Qatari officials. Tomorrow, technical teams from the US and Iran will meet separately with mediators. They're trying to flesh out the Memorandum of Understanding signed earlier this month.
4: Fox's Jonathan Savage. The Supreme Court will wrap up its term this morning, deciding the last four cases. The two most anticipated rulings involve challenges to transgender athletes playing girls and women's sports and birthright citizenship.
7: Since its ratification following the Civil War, the 14th Amendment has been understood to grant U.S. citizenship to anyone born on American soil. An executive order from President Trump would end that for children born to parents in the country illegally or temporarily.
5: It's tremendously destructive. It's extremely costly. I don't know. It's up to them.
7: The president took the unprecedented step of attending Supreme Court arguments when a challenge to his order was heard in April.
4: Fox's Jared Halpern at the White House. They keep digging and searching collapsed homes and buildings in Venezuela.
8: As the death toll from last week's earthquake has now reached over 1,700. Officials say this is the most critical time for survivors who are still trapped under the rubble as rescue crews continue to make their way through damaged cities.
4: Fox's Carly Shimkus. There is a different search in Monaco. A manhunt for the attacker who tried to blow up a Ukrainian business leader last night. He was injured by the explosive device, and so was a child and a woman whose injuries are considered life-threatening. 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
9: Good morning. Family and friends of a Wappingers Falls teen killed in an officer-involved shooting want to see body camera footage of that incident. Saturday, the 17-year-old was shot after cops responded to a call near East Main and Market Streets. A report saying that 17-year-old lunged at officers with a knife that led to them opening fire and killing him. State AG's office is now looking into the shooting. Folks across the region being reminded to take steps to stay as cool as possible this week. It won't be easy. An extreme heat warning on through the 4th of July weekend. Temperatures expected to be well into the 90s tomorrow through Saturday, even pushing triple digits. The real feels well above 100 degrees. For stories like these and more, go to MidHudsonNews.com. I'm Jay Corwin.
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13: Dutchess Turnpike westbound, you get some volume moving down around Pleasant Valley, also DeGarmo Road. I don't have any problem with West Arterial, but you are going to see a little bit of company forming at the Route 9 ramps. 9 north and south, heavier building in through Wappingers Falls, 9W southbound, light volume forming around Fostertown Road. Kelly Quinn.
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16: 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A partly sunny, hot, humid day with a high of 91. We've got some extreme heat ahead. A possible stray shower or storm today, dropping overnight to 70. Partly sunny, hot, humid, 97 tomorrow. I'm Jackie Murphy in the Hudson Valley Weather Center.
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21: Starting your morning off right. A new way of talk. A new way of understanding. Because we're in this together. This is your morning show with Michael Del Jordan.
22: Thank you, Mike McCann. 7 minutes after the hour. Good morning. Welcome to the final day of June. Tuesday, June the 30th, year of our Lord, 2026. On the air, streaming live on your iHeart app. This is your morning show. I'm Michael. Honored to serve you. Email from Roger in Sacramento. Looking forward to Lou Diamond Phillips today. Last time he was on, it was one of my top five interviews ever. Have a safe and productive day, Roger. Well, I can tell you the over and under is 90 seconds before I break out into La Bamba. Actually, Red's going with 9 seconds. You're going with under 9 seconds? You're going to stick with that. You don't think I can go 9 seconds without breaking into song? Next half hour, Lou Diamond Phillips. He played Richie Valens in La Bamba. Larry King singing La Bamba. He's out with a new movie called Gangland on July 10th. We'll visit with him about that. Can't have your morning show without your voice. To Bob in Mississippi, we start.
23: Hey, guys. I just learned from Big Boy that cursive is tied to computers while they quit teaching it. Didn't know that. Excellent information. And Jeffrey.
24: Hey, Bob.
23: Excellent music.
24: Thank you.
23: Love that harmonica. Gets me going.
24: All right,
23: then. Low IQ, Bob. Mississippi.
22: You know, thank you, Bob. I don't know how I feel about listeners talking to Jeffrey and other people and not me. Cheryl, listening.
25: Good morning, Michael. I disagree with Blaine, and here's why. I just think that there is a lack of interest for reading these documents and what they have to say. It's taken for granted. I have students who I will write things on the board in cursive, and they complain that they can't read it, but once I keep doing it, they're able to read it. So I don't think it's an education issue. I think it's a lack of desire to learn.
22: Actually, I think you both could be right. I think the solution is we need more Cheryls teaching our kids. But yeah, we have turned away from cursive. And one of the unintended consequences of that might be when you get to original documents, if they can't write in cursive and they can't read cursive, they won't read these original documents. Now, there's some that have been, of course, transcribed into print where they can read it, obviously. But the original documents themselves will be in cursive was the only point he was making. All right. All week long, we're looking at America 250 and in exploring some things. And I've really looked forward to this segment from a military perspective with a military expert, Colonel Stephen Bucci. The military might and fearlessness it took to create this republic. The Revolutionary War, solve our differences among ourselves, the Civil War, let alone the might throughout generations that has preserved and sustained our freedom. I think it's right on a 250th birthday to look at the military's role in the creation and sustaining of our freedom. Good morning, Colonel Bucci.
26: Good morning. Thank you for having me. I'm appreciative of being on this special show.
22: Yeah, big topic. Where would you begin in the military role? It's always taken a special people. I start with the Revolutionary War. We're going to visit with Newt Gingrich tomorrow, but I heard Newt on an interview talking about this. not so much courageous, but certainly fearless. And he talked a lot about the difference between being courageous and fearless. But they were certainly outnumbered. They were certainly outarmed. They had a big idea of something they wanted to do, but they had a pretty big foe to defeat to do it, right?
26: Oh, yeah. You know, at the time, the British Army was the most capable and potent military in the world, definitely in, you know, the Northern Hemisphere. They were just phenomenal. And our folks, you know, we had a few guys, you know, Washington had some experience. There were some others that came that had some experience. But for the most part, they were marginally trained at best militiamen that by the end of the war had learned to fight some pretty down and hard battles, adding to the sort of frontiersman methodology that we use here. And they stood up to that biggest and best military in the world repeatedly, got hammered a bunch of times, and still kept coming back because they actually had a belief in what they were doing. It wasn't just, well, let's go because, you know, we can get a couple of bucks and, you know, maybe they'll make us citizens eventually or whatever it was. They did it for some pretty amazing ideological reasons. And you talk about skin in the game, they had it and they put it on the line.
22: I remember being a little kid watching the movie Zulu. And it really, you know, when you're 8, 9 years old, it was bigger than life. And here they are ready to go to battle. And the Zulu tribe just keeps coming and coming and coming, almost like one of those infinity views. How much of it was being outnumbered? How much of it was being outarmed? And outwealthed. I mean, cause you could look at this and say it was insane for them to even try. So you might want to look at courage versus fearlessness, because that's really where the way the, as Newt Gingrich would describe it, they'd rather die trying than live enslaved.
26: Yeah. Well, that they had made that internal decision that that's what they were going to do. They were going to give it their best shot to be free. They felt they deserved to be free. And, you know, they started the whole thing complaining because they were not getting the rights of Englishmen. They were full up citizens of England, believed they should have had all the same rights as Englishmen in England. And you know, the Parliament and the King had different thoughts for a while. But the only way to convince them was to stand and fight and convince the king that this wasn't worth his trouble to try and keep us under their oppression, which is what it had become. And they set a precedent for the United States that we were never going to put up with oppression of our citizens. You know, we did it again in the War of 1812. That was a problem. We went and fought. We got kind of beat up on that one too, but in the long run, we got them to stop impressing our seamen, and they got out of our country a second time. Fortunately, you know, after that, the two countries actually worked together pretty well for the rest of their history until recently. But the commonality of background, the commonality of cultural history, and then the sort of dogged determination of America and its soldiers, which was the really unique thing for even from right at the beginning, our individual soldiers use initiative differently. They use innovation differently. You know, they didn't fight like they did in the old world. We learned to do that too, but America, it's different.
22: And America turns 250, and the obvious observation is it would have never happened without the military fearlessness and achievement, and it wouldn't have been sustained throughout our history. So that's 1776. That's 1812. What about the next 100 and the 100 after that, the role of the military in preserving our freedom?
26: Likewise, you know, the next really big thing was our own Civil War, an horrific, horrific conflict. The numbers, I always watch the movie Gettysburg and read the book Killer Angels. And just before the Confederates start their attack across the field on Pickett's Charge and towards the end, I sit there and go, no, don't go. It doesn't work. A ton of you are going to die who would all have been great, contributors to our country that we lost because of that conflict. However, it was worthwhile doing it to make the correction in our culture, to change the direction. And then you had Abraham Lincoln take that incredible conflict and use it, articulated as he did in the Gettysburg Address, to change the way we as citizens viewed our country. The catalyst of that was the fight. And then Abraham Lincoln gave it life in the words that he put to it. And we changed what we saw our role in the world as being. We evolved, an enormous amount forward in what our culture meant, what we would be willing to sacrifice to preserve it. And then every time thereafter, we had young men, predominantly in the older days, now young men and women, who were willing to make that sacrifice to protect this country and keep it moving forward in the way that it had started at that point.
22: And then the next bigs would be World War One and World War Two. World War One that we entered made a deciding a factor of, and probably learned a lot of lessons and said, well, we don't want to ever do that again, and stayed out a long time only to get back in and finally be the decisive force of the Allied forces in World War II. Those were two very preserving for freedom, not only at home, but around the world.
26: Yeah, and I'd like to point out on those two, Michael, a lot of us, our memory comes from movies and stuff like that. And we don't realize there was a heck of a lot of dissent in this country about us being involved in both of those conflicts.
22: Both. Yeah,
26: there were
22: absolutely
26: lots of people that felt, hey, this is not our fight. We should just stay here in North America. Europe can deal with itself. But our leadership from both parties finally came down on the side of, no, we are connected with those folks over there. And what happens over there is going to affect us either in the short term or long term. But we have to make sure that the right side wins these fights. And we invested blood and treasure to make sure that the world's culture, because Western culture had begun to spread and was the predominant one in the world, and that would had the potential of ending had we not intervened in those two wars over there. And we made those sacrifices, and again, the world was a better place because of the willingness to sacrifice.
22: Colonel, do you ever think about what if we had talk radio? What if we had talk TV like we do today, or social media like we did today? Can you imagine what the arguments would have been? That's their problem. We're not the world police. We have an ocean protecting us. I mean, it's fascinating to look back, and it's another to live through. Then Vietnam, North Korea, these not so glorious, and then it takes us into modern era. That would be the sustaining and preserving of our freedom. And this is where America really pulls away in terms of excellence in every area.
26: Well, excellence, capacity. I mean, even if you take away the gunfighter part of it, our logistical capabilities of our military are there's nobody in the world that can match that. I always tell people we have a lot of good, we work with good special operators from other countries. There's some good fighter pilots from other countries. We have a lot more of them. But when it comes to logistics, there is no country in the entire world that is even in the game with us. When something happens or somebody needs to get somewhere to do something, we move them. Nobody else does. So that's a pretty amazing thing. So it's not just the shoot them up and blow things up kind of folks. It's the larger, the communications, the ability to move people and stuff and support that the world depends on that is resident in the United States military and all of its different parts.
22: We're down to 2 minutes. In 2 minutes, I don't know how we can do justice with this, but that military intelligence, that military might, strength, munition, space superiority, air superiority, land superiority, sea superiority. I suspect it's a true statement that the only real threat to America is America itself, right?
26: It's true. It's everybody else out there. There's a few that we have to watch and be careful with, but we know we can beat them if we had to. The downside is because of our freedoms, because of our ability to have dissent and to go our own ways, the maintaining the degree of unity, not uniformity, but unity, which means everybody's basically pointed in the same direction, is critical. And that's at risk right now because the divide between the two ends of the political spectrum gets bigger and bigger. What used to be a kind of, average curve with the big bubble in the middle and the ends being kind of thin now looks more like a barbell. You know, we got a lot of people on either side and the folks in the middle are thin. That's something we need to watch as a culture. And both sides need to address that within their own tribes, if you will.
22: What was the ultimate lesson of Art of the War? Wars are won and lost before they're ever fought. They're won at home in public opinion. I would say at 250, patriotism and enthusiasm is certainly not the same as it was in 1976 at 200. But the pride in our military may be as high or higher, or maybe at one of its higher points right now. And I find that's very interesting.
26: I would agree with that conclusion. I think that's absolutely right. And I think America's going to get through this period that appears like we're irreconcilable. We've had periods like that before. This one, we just have a lot more means to talk about it and express ourselves. But I am still optimistic. I don't think America's age is done yet. I think we still do way more good in the world than anybody else.
22: Amen.
26: And definitely more good than any harm. We're not perfect, but we're human beings, so we're kind of stuck with that. But we do have, I believe, our eye on the right target, and for not just for us, but for the world.
22: I agree, and have throughout. We can't celebrate 250 without a gratitude for the sacrifices of our military, and our thanks to you, Stephen Bucci, today. 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I hope we have time when we come back. Lou Diamond Phillips will be joining us next half hour as your morning show continues next.
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32: 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Head coach Mauricio Pochettino says he liked what he saw from Christian Pulisic against Turkey.
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2: All right, everybody cares about health, wellness, fitness, nutrition, and so many of us are guessing our way through our health, guessing what foods to eat, what supplements to take, wondering why some things make us feel better than others. Now, that's where Viome comes in. It's a simple, at-home gut health test that uses advanced RNA technology. It analyzes your gut microbiome to understand how your body is truly functioning in this moment. And from there, Viome then creates a personalized food and supplement plan designed specifically for your body. Right, Linda?

0: The court will rule on a challenge to President Trump's executive order limiting birthright citizenship to children with at least one parent with citizenship or permanent legal status. The court is also weighing in on the legality of states banning transgender athletes from competing in girls and women's school sports. I'm Tammy Trujillo.
1: A mega heat dome is going to impact millions in the eastern half of the U.S. this week and last well into the 4th of July weekend. Forecasters say two small heat domes will collide, making for one large heat dome that's going to send temperatures soaring. And a pair of World Cup favorites are out of the tournament. Paraguay shocked Germany in a penalty shootout from Foxborough to make the round of 16. Morocco did the exact same to the Netherlands south of the border. The round of 32 knockout stage continues with three more games today. I'm Mark Mayfield.
2: Good morning. The state attorney general's office now handling the case of a Wappingers Falls teen killed in an officer-involved shooting. Now family and friends want to see that body camera footage. Saturday, the 17-year-old Oscar Granados Calendres was shot after law enforcement responded to a call and said he lunged at officers with a knife. Dutchess County and Poughkeepsie are announcing an agreement on a brand new homeless shelter. That deal allows the city to open the Homeless Outreach Program Engagement Center, which will be located on Oakley Street. No word yet on when that facility could open. And we're reminded to take steps to stay as cool as possible. This week, that extreme heat is on its way. Warnings on through the 4th of July weekend. We'll push triple digits for highs this week. For stories like these and more, go to MidHudsonNews.com. I'm Jake Orwin.
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5: The Taconic, north and south in good shape. That gets you right down to 84 without a problem. And 55 Freedom Plains Road connection eased right out. 44 Dutchess Turnpike, you're going to see some traffic out of McDonald Heights to Garmo Road. Westbound arterial moving into the 9 ramps, all right. Route 9, north and south, Wappingers Falls between Old Hopewell and Smithtown Road are getting a little bit heavy. And 9W southbound sluggish at Fostertown Road. Mid-Hudson Bridge moving all right. Kelly Quinn.
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10: Bond was set at $1 million for NFL DB Terrion Arnold. The Detroit Lions yesterday released Arnold 5 days after his arrest on felony robbery and kidnapping charges. The Dodgers continue to boast baseball's best record. They beat the A's 9-4. Shohei Ohtani homered and drove in three. High drama at the World Cup. Germany is eliminated by Paraguay, and the Netherlands got bounced by Morocco. Both matches decided on penalty kicks. I'm Matt McCoy.
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1: I'm just an air drummer in an air guitar world, but this is your morning show. I am Michael Del Giorno, 35 minutes after the hour in the Central Time Zone. You got 25 minutes to be to work by 8. Thanks for bringing us along. Progressive and Socialist Democrats are hoping to continue their winning streak today in primary Tuesday in Colorado. Supreme Court set to make rulings on more big decisions like birthright citizenship, transgendered athlete bans. And the U.S. and Iran are expected to meet in Qatar today for more talks. U.S. is sending their negotiators. Iran, not so clear as to whether or not they're there and willing to talk about anything other than getting their frozen assets unfrozen. And we always love to visit with Lou Diamond Phillips. His new project is Graceland, or Gangland, rather, and it'll be coming out on July 10th. He's a novelist, an actor, one of the great bad guys, in addition to portrayal of Richie Valens. He's a director, a writer, a novelist, an actor. I thought we'd start deep this morning.

0: Lou, first of all, thanks for being with us. Second of all, what do you think you're best at and what do you enjoy the most? I'm curious.
1: Wow. You talked about novels and the first one I wrote, The Tinderbox Soldier of Indira, and then the sequel, Tinderbox Underground Movement. Craig Johnson, who's a dear friend who wrote the Longmire, you know, series of mystery novels that the television series was based on. He called me one of the best storytellers he knew. And, you know, if I were to encapsulate it, you know, that's it. Because being a storyteller covers the writing, the directing, the acting, all of it. You know, I look at it as different branches of the creative tree. And it just depends on what avenue I'm taking to tell that particular story. And, you know, what is my function within that? You know, am I an interpreter, like, you know, as an actor? Am I creating it as a writer, or am I, you know, painting the whole picture, you know, like a director? So, I think that, you know, just, that's
0: so complete control is the answer. You want complete.
1: Well, there's that, you know.
0: No, but it's funny because I'm a storyteller. Obviously, that's what talk radio does. That's what, exactly. I'm not a news person, but that's what a news person should be doing. But you know, like for my daughters, they're not, one's an artist, but not a storyteller. That would suffocate them. That would give them a panic attack, a blank page, a blank mind, and where to begin. Right. Whereas for people like you and me, we would love. I just saw that movie, and I never can remember the name of it. Sally Fields. It's got the talking octopus.
1: Beautiful something.
0: Remarkably beautiful. Remarkably bright creatures.
1: That's it.
0: It needed a better name.
1: I haven't seen it yet.
0: But that is
1: it's wonderful. It's Alfred Molina is the voice of the octopus, which, you know, I'm excited about.
0: Yes, I mean, it was a great novel. It started with that, but somebody started just creating that story. By the time it gets to Hollywood, now a director's got to plan it, and then writers have to adapt it, and then actors have to somehow figure out who the character is and what was driving them. Now, in which case, I've heard from some people the novel's better, but the movie is life-changing. I mean, you can see movies for 2 hours, and then there's movies for 2 hours, and you'll never forget them the rest of your life. That movie was absolutely extraordinary. But when you're writing a novel, it doesn't happen until you think it. That's a lot of pressure.
1: Yeah,
0: and a lot of control.
1: Yes. Yeah, for the time being. I mean, that's the one beautiful thing about writing is that, you know, you type the end and nobody's messing with it. You know, that's it. You finished it. It's complete. It's yours. And then you give it to the agent. I just finished my third, by the way. My third novel, actually, on Father's Day. And it's gone to the agent. And so, you know, for right now, it's perfect. And then until people start, you know, nitpicking it and giving me notes and, you know, all that other stuff. And then I'll deal with that. But for right now, it's a shiny, bright little baby.
0: The new movie is called Gangland, and it comes out on July 10th, I believe. Your character, Teddy Sharp, is described as a veteran tribal police officer. He spent 20 years in Oklahoma, so I know a lot about tribal grounds and officers and sovereign land. What drew you to this character, and what are you hoping the audiences get from this portrayal?
1: The character is just so incredibly well written. You know, at this point in my life, I'm actually a bit astounded that I continue to get roles that challenge me, that excite me. I got a wonderful email from a dear friend, Megan Griffith, who wrote and directed The Night Stalker that I did. And we've done like three or four other projects together. And she wrote me an email saying, hey, this buddy of mine, Vincent Grashaw from festival circuit, he's got this script. You're his first choice. I just want you to give, you know, a special eye to this when you get it. And sure enough, I get the script, and I just knew this guy, you know, growing up, you know, in Texas, and my dad's in the military, and every, you know, and being a supporter of the military and first responders and all of that. It's like, I know this guy.
0: Right.
1: And it's, you know, some people have said, well, you know, what kind of research did you do? I said, well, I've just lived, you know, this guy has, you know, so much baggage, from having lived and seen things. And, you know, I've been on a number of, you know, reservations, been adopted into the Cheyenne Nation, because of my work on Longmire, the Lakota Nation because of Young Guns and all that. You know, so this was something that I was familiar with, and I knew exactly how to play him and who he was. And, it just got more and more exciting, you know, as I continued turning the page.
0: I always wonder if stars like you do what we do. Which is, I'll wait for that one. that doesn't need to be on the big screen. Or, oh, I got to see that one in the theater. In this particular, for a great story, I love being in my recliner. I mean, it's a ridiculous price to pay for popcorn and Coke, but it's just a place for my wife and I to escape in a cool area, eat some popcorn. So, I mean, I don't know that, but would this one in particular lend itself more to big screen, or is that just like a Hollywood trend? People are going to the theater less.
1: Although it's, you know, the next generation's getting out to the theater
0: more,
1: which is pretty fabulous.
0: I saw that,
1: but they're very specific about what they see. They is very specific about what they see. This is certainly something, that, you know, it's not one of those, you know, Marvel films that, you know, oh, you just want to, you know, the spectacle of it all, but it is a bigger than life story. And having seen it both ways, you know, there's an impact on the big screen that, you know, is sort of amazing. Not to mention the fact that you have that communal experience with people, you know, the jokes land, you know, that people gasp when something, you know, exciting happens, and that energy, you know, is infused throughout the room. You know, I just got reelected governor of the academy. So yeah, it's our mission to get.
0: Well, no, I know. I didn't mean to put you in an uncomfortable position. I was just like when they do like the weekend box office.
1: Don't get me fired.
0: No, but when we do the weekend box office numbers, if I were to have streamed that, does that get counted? Like, does that $9.95 or $20 or whatever they're charging get counted, or?
1: I think it's a different, metric. You know, there's the theatrical box office and they count that. But I mean, you see the reports all the time on, you know, oh, Netflix had broken the top 10 streaming, for the week or whatever, you know. So they are 100% tracking that as well. But as I said, I think it's a different chart. So, you know, hey, you know, the more people see this, the better for me.
0: Well.
1: I mean, not that I'm going to make a single dime off of it.
0: No, but I mean, I'm a fan of yours. I want you to get some credit. I'm going to pop. I'm going to sit at the theater to watch this one. Gangland coming out July 10th. You as a, I guess you are in law enforcement, but, your character is far much more than that. Anything else about the gist of it without giving it away? I don't want to spoil movies for anybody.
1: No, it's very much Training Day. The lovely Donna Namrod, plays a young, female, officer who joins the tribal police force. I take her under my wing, just in time for, a young man to get out of prison, played by Elisha Pratt, and this kid is a discovery. He is a discovery. And, he comes back to the res and could very likely spark a gang war. So, you know, there's tension throughout.
0: Finally, you know how it is when you leave a theater. What are you hoping we leave the theater and are saying among ourselves after watching this, just in case?
1: Having been moved, it's thought provoking. You know, you're right. I mean, there's a lot of layers like this. It's like parfait.
0: Yes, it is.
1: It's like onions, you know, but, it's got layers. I don't know. It hits on a bunch of different levels and you know, family, community, that belonging that, you know, young men, really, really need and desire and, you know, that forces them into the gang life and that sort of thing. It's an effective and affecting, film that, I think will stay with people.
0: Yeah. If you don't find it in faith, if you don't find it at home, it's something, yep. It's a hole in us that has to be filled. It's going to be filled one way or another, and there's going to be consequences. Yes.
1: It's incredibly relevant, you know, in our society today. You know what I mean? You know, people are being further marginalized. They're being rolled back. They're, you know, and it's like, how do I claim, you know, what should be, you know, my birthright, you know, that is just to be respected and accepted.
0: Yeah, I mean, you know, we're heading to our 250th birthday, and I don't have to tell you, we're a nation full of gangs, if you will, people that are finding identity in small groups.
1: Yeah, polarized.
0: And never mind, we're supposed to be out of many one, and there's much to unite and celebrate. Hey, I love your work. I'm looking forward to this one. Gangland, July 10th in theaters, or you can get it at home through streaming services, but for goodness sakes, come to the theater. What is this? You talked about the young people coming back. I find myself going back, and I will say this, for the first time in a long time, there's some really good movies coming out in August and late July.
1: Yeah. You know, it's interesting. We literally at the Academy, we have this new program to recognize, specialty movie houses, people that really, you know, elevate the movie going experience. I gotta say, you know, we're gonna be in a long run at Metro Private Cinema in Manhattan. And, you know, you can get dinner in a movie. There's a whole thing, man. There's a menu. You can be as intimate as four people, you know, or be in a theater with 20. It's a unique movie going experience. But yeah, I read an article recently where it's like they're supporting the smaller, you know, movie houses, the artisanal, you know, places as mm-hmm. were the art houses going to see, you know, I mean, when you're seeing the breakthrough films, you know, like Obsession or Backrooms and, you know, that sort of thing now, they're looking for something that's different and not so much, you know, the mainstream popcorn stuff that, Hollywood leans very heavily on.
0: Well, and then don't forget content. You got to have great storytelling. You got to have great actors bring those stories to life. You always seem to do it, and you're going to do it again in Gangland coming up on July 10th. I can't wait to see it. Nothing but the best for you, Lou Diamond Phillips. God bless you and your family and this movie.
1: Thank you so much, Michael. Back at you, brother.
0: Lou Diamond Phillips. The movie is Gangland, comes to theaters July 10th. We're streaming at home on streaming services. One of the more talented actors and nicer guys you will ever meet. Is he gone yet? Is he officially gone?
2: Yeah, he's gone.
3: You showed great restraint. I thought you were cooking the books.
0: I wasn't letting anybody win the under on me. I can control myself. I don't have an impulse disorder. Now watch me tomorrow interviewing Newt Gingrich and break out into La Bamba. Wouldn't that be embarrassing? Not one, not two, not three, but your top five stories of the day are next. As your morning show continues, 48 minutes after the hour.
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0: From Phoenix to Tampa and from Memphis to Akron, this is your morning show with Michael Del Giorno.
1: Thank you, Mike McCann. 52 minutes after the hour, if you're just waking up, it's set to be another blockbuster day with rulings from the Supreme Court today.
2: After a flurry of decisions on Monday, the court is set to hand down rulings on two huge cases, birthright citizenship and transgender athlete bans. The court will rule on a challenge to President Trump's executive order limiting birthright citizenship to children with at least one parent with citizenship or permanent legal status. The court is also weighing in on the legality of states banning transgender athletes from competing in girls and women's school sports. I'm Tammy Trujillo.
1: There's no hiding from the heat dome in America again today.
3: The effects of the heat dome are expected to last well into the July 4th weekend. Forecasters say two smaller heat domes will collide, making for one large one that'll expand and intensify by midweek. Several East Coast cities, including Philadelphia, New York, Washington, D.C., and others could hit the triple digits. And the news gets worse. The mega heat dome could spark tropical storm development near the southern U.S. in the Atlantic and the Gulf. I'm Scott Carr.
1: New York City is reportedly preparing for Taylor Swift and Travis Kelce's wedding at Madison Square Garden. Natalie Migliori has more.
4: The wedding between the girl on the bleachers and the football player is the closest thing to America's royal wedding, with no shortage of reaction.
5: Apparently she rented it out all weekend, but that seems absolutely insane.
6: Want to know something funny? My dad told me about it. Taylor Swift really got like clout like that. Like, even my dad knows that she's going to be getting married out here.
7: I mean, it's pretty cool.
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4: The New York Times reports permits were filed for two events at the Garden this week, one with about 100 guests on Thursday, and another with roughly 1,000 guests on Friday. In New York, I'm Natalie Migliori.
1: Well, every day is a national something day, but today's national day requires a bit of patience. Bree Tennis with what you need to do.
9: Today is National Meteor Watch Day, which means you have to wait until tonight to participate. But there is a payoff. Shiny things flying in the sky. Ancient civilizations believed meteors or shooting stars were the heavens, opening up to hear wishes. But truth be told, NASA says meteors are really just space debris, but a wish couldn't hurt. Wait for it to get dark and look up, and on any given night, you'll see about one every 10 minutes. I'm Bree Tennis.
1: Victor Hovland won that Travelers Championship yesterday in the playoff against Scottie Scheffler. Don't forget, World Cup soccer tomorrow night, knockout stage, round 32, Team USA versus Bosnia. And finally, both sides seem ready to sit down and talk. They've certainly settled down from their fighting, Iran and U.S. Our negotiators are on the way, but is Iran showing up? And are they ready to talk peace or just have their hand out for money? Rory O'Neill is our national correspondent. He joins us with that top story. Good morning, Rory.
10: Hey, good morning, Michael. And that Iranian tactic of delay, delay, delay seems to be in play again today. Steve Witkoff instead meeting with the Qatari prime minister, and maybe some technical talks will be happening. But Iran says there will be no big negotiation session happening today to try to get to some resolution of this conflict. Again, Iran seems to be dragging its feet, and clearly much to the frustration of President Trump, who is yesterday said that it was the Iranians who asked for this meeting. Of course, complicating all this is what Israel wants to do in Lebanon to try to root out the terrorists there once and for all. The Hezbollah terrorists have been the target of many Israeli strikes, and Israel wants to continue that campaign.
1: It's pretty simple. You have been bombed into submission. And if you want an off-ramp, you can no longer pursue a nuclear weapon, which even if they say they won't, they will. You can't interfere in the Strait of Hormuz. It doesn't belong to you. You can't charge tolls, and you can't disrupt the shipments that are going through that strait. There doesn't seem to be any bend there. The only thing we know that they're really interested in talking about is, will you unfreeze our assets? And, of course, none of those plan to be unfrozen unless they take the previous two actions. So even if both sides show up today, there doesn't seem to be any real talks in the works.
10: No, but we did get 40 ships, though, to sail through the Strait of Hormuz yesterday. So that's encouraging. You know, before the conflict began, it would be about 120, 135 ships would sail through there. We got 40 through yesterday. So that's a little bit encouraging.
1: We have a big election in Colorado, primary day. And again, all eyes are on what we've been talking about. Who is Donald Trump endorsed, and do they go on to win? Well, you ought to add to that, who is Bernie Sanders, AOC, or Zohran Mamdani endorsed, and how are they doing? And again, just as AOC replaced a 10-term Democrat in New York City, There's a U.S. representative in the First District of Colorado, Diane DeGette, who seems to be the target of a socialist candidate today. We'll keep our eye on that and all the races to see if the socialists continue their march. Other than that, looks like you're going to have more choices for hybrids over EVs in the coming year, because that's what people want.
10: Yeah, exactly. 80% increase in hybrid sales in the past 3 years alone. EV sales down 27% already this year, likely because those tax incentives went away. But America, right now, we're in the hybrid mode, not ready to make the full jump to EV.
1: Great reporting as always, Rory O'Neill. We'll talk again tomorrow. Birthdays today. The champ, Mike Tyson. He's not going to blow out his candle. He's going to slam him. He's going to slam right across the face. Mike Tyson, 60. Dan Aykroyd is 74. I got an angry phone call from Blondie. She's not 81 until tomorrow. Olympic champion Michael Phelps is 41. And from In Living Color, David Alan Greer is 69. If it's your birthday, happy birthday. So glad you were born. One chance to live today. Go make a difference in someone's life. Cherish your own. We'll see you tomorrow.
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0: We were food shopping, just parking the car, when someone in a hurry backed into us. We weren't even moving. At first, it seemed like no big deal, but after 2 days, my husband was in bad shape. Sobo and Sobo didn't mess around. 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
7: I'm Dave Anthony, Fox News, and the Supreme Court will give us those rulings next hour and wrap up this term. The most anticipated one involves birthright citizenship. So important to the president, he made history attending the hearing on the case. Challenging the Trump executive order to prevent babies born in the U.S. with parents illegally here from becoming Americans.
8: There's a lot of discussion about the fact that there are billions of people around the world who could be one flight away from coming here and having a child that would then automatically have citizenship. There was discussion of birth tourism. But even amidst all of that, Chief Justice Roberts at one point during the argument said the world may have changed, but the Constitution hasn't. Listen, by reading the tea leaves, we think, and it's just an educated guess that he's writing the opinion, we will know shortly, and we'll see what the decision is.
7: Fox's Shannon Bream outside the court. Another case involves challenges to bans on transgender athletes playing in girls and women's sports. The polls are just opening in Colorado, where it's primary day, and socialist candidates are hoping to do what some did last week in New York and defeat incumbent Democrats.
9: Senator John Hickenlooper is fending off a primary challenge from Julie Gonzalez, who's backed by the Denver chapter of the Democratic Socialists of America. In the first congressional district, the Denver DSA has backed Milot Kiros, who is challenging incumbent Representative Diana DeGette.
7: Jessica Rosenthal. The U.S. and Iran are talking again, but not directly. Following days of fighting around the Strait of Hormuz, Special Envoy Steve Witkoff, Jared Kushner there in Qatar for mediator-brokered negotiations. After the deal signed, extended the ceasefire and allowed Iran to sell oil again. But Treasury Secretary Scott Bessent just told Fox only China is buying it, no one else yet.
10: Because, you know, the buyers are a little leery of, will it be re-sanctioned? Will I get in trouble with Treasury? So, you know, this is a reason for the Iranians really to embrace these negotiations.
7: Oil prices are up slightly this morning. WTI still a little higher than before the Iran conflict started, but Brent crude's fallen back below those levels. 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
22: Good morning. Family and friends of a Wappingers Falls teen killed in an officer-involved shooting want to see body camera footage of that incident. Saturday, the 17-year-old was shot after cops responded to a call near East Main and Market Streets. A report saying that 17-year-old lunged at officers with a knife that led to them opening fire and killing him. State AG's office is now looking into the shooting. Folks across the region being reminded to take steps to stay as cool as possible this week. It won't be easy. An extreme heat warning on through the 4th of July weekend. Temperatures expected to be well into the 90s tomorrow through Saturday, even pushing triple digits. The real feels well above 100 degrees. For stories like these and more, go to MidHudsonNews.com. I'm Jay Corwin.
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15: 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Traffic.
19: New York State through it, getting into 84. All right. 9W, you've got your slow spot right around Fostertown Road. A little building in through Marlboro, both directions. Mid-Hudson Bridge, light traffic. Poughkeepsie bound. And roadwork is on for the Route 9 ramps right as you're coming in westbound on the arterial. Dutchess Turnpike, you've got some slow. DeGarmo Road, Victory Lane. 9 north and south, heavier in through Wappingers Falls. Kelly Quinn.
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24: 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Clouding up this afternoon, could be a stray shower, a thunderstorm. It's going to be hot and muggy and 91, dropping to 70 overnight. Partly sunny, hot, humid, 97 tomorrow. Extreme heat watch in effect from Wednesday morning through Friday evening. I'm Jackie Murphy in the Hudson Valley Weather Center.
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1: Glenn Beck is on!
2: Well, hello, America. Welcome to the Glenn Beck Program. We are glad that you're here a lot on our plate today. We are going to find out if the federal government in SCOTUS is going to allow birthright citizenship. And I got a lot to say on that. Also, men and women's sports. That's the other case that is being decided today. There is so much going on, including yesterday, striking down the big state. Quite honestly, that's how it appears to me. The president has the right to fire people that work in the administration. What a concept. We'll talk about that a little later on and show you how this is an undoing of Woodrow Wilson. Quite honestly, there is a lot going on. We have made great, great progress. There's a lot going on that is, oh, dare I say it, the fundamental transformation of America. Now, things could go horribly today. We don't know, but we'll see. But we'll bring that to you. Also, the part one of the story of the writing of the Declaration of Independence happens today, and so much more. We begin with Bibles in schools in Texas. Oh my gosh, lions and tigers and bears, oh my. Wait until you see how the left is freaking out and what this actually means. We'll give that to you here in 60 seconds. First, let me tell you about Z Factor. If you're really lucky, you'll make a friend in life who is so boring they can put you to sleep just by starting a story. You know the type. I know some members of my family are like, yeah, you, Dad. 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All righty then. Oh my gosh, there is so much to go over today. Let me start with what's happening in Texas, because we got to get into the SCOTUS, and it is a wild ride for the rest of the show, because the SCOTUS case is going to be announced in an hour. One of them is going to be announced in an hour, and then probably in 90 minutes from now, the second case will be announced. And these are big ones, big ones. But let me start here. If you turn on CNN or the BBC or the Guardian or PBS, NBC, any of them, honestly, you'd think Texas had just crowned Jesus king of Texas and ordered every public school child to genuflect before a Bible on their teacher's desk. The headlines scream. Texas State Board of Education votes to require millions of students to study Bible stories. Oh my, lions and tigers and bears. Bible stories become required reading for Texas schools, sparking a row about separation of church and state, which doesn't exist, but I digress. Texas makes Bible passages required reading for millions of public school students. Oh, wow. Maybe they'll spend less time on what part you're not supposed to put your part into the backside of somebody else's part. You know what I'm talking about? Maybe they'll spend less time on that. Anyway, critics call it unconstitutional. Inappropriate. I love that one. Inappropriate. You know, I think you've lost the license on the word inappropriate. I do. When it comes to school, you've got the dancing drag queens. I don't think you know what inappropriate means. Religious favoritism and part of a dark conservative plot to infuse, and I'm quoting, infuse Christian teachings into American classrooms. The hysteria. Oh, my gosh. Now, let me tell you the truth, because the truth is not that. Okay. The Texas State Board of Education, Republican controlled, yes, 9-5 vote. That's one of the perks of living in Texas, I guess, approved a required reading list for English and literature classes across K-12. And yes, they do include specific Bible passages and stories as literature, right alongside with Charles Dickens' Great Expectations and other classics. Example, there's a picture book version of David and Goliath for younger kids. sections from the book of Exodus for fifth graders, the Shepherd's Psalm for seventh graders, the parable of the prodigal son and the Beatitudes. Not the Beatitudes, where we're taught to love one another. Lock your children up. Now, this list doesn't take effect until the 2030-2031 school year. By the way, I just want to say, because I know some of the things that are going on with the school board in 2030. And Texas, you're going to be a very, very great place to educate your school in 2030. But more on that much later. Now, there is no mandate to put a physical Bible in every classroom. There's no statewide requirement for devotional prayer or forced religious exercises. Most districts have already declined those opt-ins anyway. What is mandatory are the Ten Commandments posters in classrooms, but that is a separate policy entirely. This one is just academic. It's literacy and historic study. Now, let me ask you. How do you understand anything without understanding the Bible? I mean, at least knowing it exists. The Supreme Court back in 1963, in the very case that banned devotional Bible reading and school-sponsored prayer, said that objective study of the Bible for its literary and historic qualities is perfectly constitutional when presented as part of a secular education program. So this doesn't violate the Supreme Court. It doesn't violate the Constitution at all. Justice Clark wrote plainly, quote, "It certainly may be said that the Bible is worthy of study for its literary and historic qualities." What historic and literary qualities? Oh, don't tempt me, because I got a list. Nothing we have said here indicates that such study of the Bible or religion, when presented objectively as a part of secular program of education, may not be effectively affected consistently with the First Amendment, end quote. Okay, so Texas is not becoming a theocracy. They are walking through a door the Supreme Court left wide open and that our founders walked through with conviction. Let me take you back to 1782. This is something that is currently on tour from my collection and the collection of American Journey Experience with the White House. They've put together a truck with Prager University, AJE. And currently on the road is my Aiken Bible. There are only, I think, seven of these left, and our library happens to have three of them because they are very important. Revolutionary War is still raging. Importing Bibles from Britain is the only way. We cannot print a Bible while we're under the crown. And it's nearly impossible to get them. So a Philadelphia printer named Robert Aiken, he's a devout man. He's been working on the first complete English Bible ever printed in America. He petitions the Continental Congress because he wants to produce it, quote, "for the use of schools." Congress appoints a committee, including the founding fathers. They have the congressional chaplains examine it for accuracy, everything else. Then on September 12th, 1782, the Congress of the United States passes

0: this resolution, quoting, resolved that the United States in Congress assemble highly approve the pious and laudable undertaking of Mr. Akin as subservient to the interest of religion, as well as an instance of the progress of arts in this country, and being satisfied from the above report of care and accuracy in the execution of the work, they recommend this edition of the Bible to inhabitants of the United States. That Bible is the Akin Bible. It is the only Bible printed with a congressional endorsement in it on page one. And they did it because they needed it for religious study. And dare I say it again, schools. So one of the very first things that our representatives did, they violated the Constitution. They were the ones who wrote it. While they're fighting for their lives and their liberty, was to put the Bible in the hands of American families and schools. That's not Christian nationalism. That's the actual founding character of our republic, okay? For most of American history, the Bible was not controversial in schools. It was central. Go look up the McGuffey readers. Right now, homeschooling moms are like, he's going to talk about the McGuffey. Oh, talk sexy to me, man. The McGuffey readers, these are the textbooks that educated generations, were saturated with scripture and biblical morality, okay? Children learn to read from the Bible. They learn character from the Bible. That was normal. What happened in the 1960s, that was the radical break, not Texas 2026. All right, so why does any of this matter? Because Texas is right. You cannot understand Western civilization without the Bible, period. Try to read Shakespeare without it. You won't understand it. He weaves in over 1,000 biblical allusions. Salt of the earth, apple of my eye, feet of clay, a thorn in the flesh, out of the mouths of babes, the powers that be. All of these come from the Bible. Macbeth is drenched in the language of the fall and guilty conscience. Merchant of Venice is a meditation on mercy versus strict justice. The Tempest is a story of forgiveness and redemption. Remove the Bible and half of Shakespeare goes dark. Try reading Milton's Paradise Lost. What the hell is that? Oh, just Genesis retold in an epic poem? That's what it is. Try to understand Dante's Divine Comedy. It's the architecture of hell. What's hell? Purgatory? Paradise? Oh, I don't know. I didn't me read Bible. You cannot understand Pilgrim's Progress, Moby Dick, The Scarlet Letter, Dostoevsky's novels of sin and redemption, any of this, any of it. You can't understand it. You can't understand the art that defines the West. Michelangelo, who's that guy in the middle? I don't know. Who's he reaching out to touch? I don't know. The creation to the Last Judgment, Leonardo's Last Supper. What does that mean? The cathedrals, the stained glass, the piazzas. You can't understand Handel's Messiah or Bach, Beethoven, none of it. You can't understand the laws that shaped us. The Ten Commandments are woven into the Western legal codes. The idea that every human being has inherent dignity because they're made in the image of God, that's not a secular invention, it's biblical. You don't understand the Declaration of Independence if you don't understand the Bible. You don't understand the abolition movement in Britain and America. It was driven by men and women who read their Bibles and could not reconcile slavery with love thy neighbor as yourself. Lincoln, the second inaugural address. What is that other than one giant biblical meditation on sin and judgment and mercy? Martin Luther King. Was he talking about? I don't know. Let justice roll down like the waters. That comes from Amos. His whole dream is rooted in scripture. Trying to understand Western civilization, the art, the literature, the music, its laws, its ethics, the very language. Without the Bible is trying to understand the Middle East without the Quran. It is the foundational text. Remove it and the culture becomes incoherent. The morals drift. The art loses meaning. The law loses anchor. And most importantly, and don't the progressives know it, the people lose their story. That's what's been happening for 60 years in American education. We have raised generations who are strangers in their own civilization. They don't know the book that built the house they live in. And we wonder why everything feels so untethered, why our culture is fracturing. Young people are anxious and adrift because they don't know where we came from. They don't know why any of us or how any of this was built. Texas is not forcing anyone to believe. They are doing what they must do, simply refusing to continue the lie that the Bible is irrelevant to who we are. You don't have to like it, but that's the truth. They are giving children back a piece of their inheritance so you can actually understand the world that they inherited. Media is in full panic because they know what happens when people rediscover the source and rediscover their story. All their work is gone. The same people who lecture us about diversity and inclusion lose their minds when the most influential book in the history of the world is treated with just basic cultural respect. But let me leave you this, the good news. Bible has outlasted every empire, every ideology, every attempt to bury it. It survived Hitler. It survived far worse than a few hysterical headlines. And the American people, especially parents, are waking up. You don't need to turn our churches into schools, and our schools into churches, and I don't want to do that. We just need to stop pretending our civilization sprang from nowhere. Wait a minute. I was a tadpole, then a monkey, and now me? Our civilization just appeared from nowhere? From pure secular reason alone? No! None of that is true. Give your children the tools to read their own story. Texas just took one careful, legal, long overdue step in the right direction, and the hysteria will fade. But the truth will remain. Back in a minute. Sponsor this half hour is Rapid Radios. Ever tried to set up a new printer? I tell you, it's like applying for a top secret security clearance. First you download the app, then you create a new account, then you verify your email. 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
3: Immigration is not a suicide pact. 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
0: I swear to you, this ring, it's one ring to rule them all. It's one of those Aura rings. My wife made me wear it. It's driving me out of my mind. My phone just said, are you swimming? No, I'm not swimming. I'm doing a monologue. That's all. I just get a little worked up. I swear to you. Can I find the Mountain of Doom? Because I'm going to throw it in. All right. Let's see. Supreme Court, anchor baby citizenship. That's up today. The SCOTUS trans people in sports, girl sports. That's happening today. Today is a really big day. A really, really big day. I saw something. Ricky, who was it that you sent me this tweet? Who was it?
4: Oh, our friend of the show, Inez. Inez Feltzer.
0: Yes.
4: Stepman?
0: So, yeah. Inez writes, three most important buckets of structural policy changes that is a serious GOP would address are, and now this is from 2022, substantially curtail the power of unelected agencies. That's happening. substantially curtail the power of woke capital. Would you say that's happening? Jason, chime in on this. Has that happened yet? I think we're about to.
5: Woke capital, I think it's going that direction. I think they are
0: making moves. Yeah, I haven't seen a lot done on it, but it is moving in that direction. Yeah. Serious strike against the left power centers in education. A little bit. Reopen U.S. energy, done. Restore order on the border, done. Restore the biological definition of sex in federal law. We haven't done that yet, have we? Or have we? I think I remember. Maybe states are just doing that. But she said
4: it was definitely an EO in 2025.
0: Right. Address these structural issues, and that's a good stint in power. We are doing more than that. You know, we get a little frustrated. We're like, we're not doing enough. We're doing a lot. There are some big things that are happening right now. If we could get another term, and I don't mean that Donald Trump needs to run for another term. I mean, somebody who thinks like him, somebody who's going to continue these policies. If we can get one more term, two would be perfect. One more term, and we can really turn this ship in a way that they're not going to be able to do, except for going full-fledged communist and, you know, roll in the Soviet tanks from across the border. And believe me, the Soviet tanks will be there in Canada if they're not there already. But roll the tanks across the border, you know, and just disband the Supreme Court or pack it or whatever they have to do. If we have any, you know, chance at constitutional law surviving, we are making really great inroads. We'll see what happens today. Two very important Supreme Court cases are coming up. That'll be next hour. And what happened with the the Declaration of Independence? How was it actually written? The real story is so much better than the little tale you might have told yourself. That also, the left versus the Declaration of Independence. Wilson and the big state and SCOTUS. We'll tell you what happened yesterday. First, let me tell you about Chapter. The hardest part of making a decision isn't usually the decision itself. It's usually figuring out which of the thousand voices both in your head and around you that you should actually listen to. Every commercial says, we're the very best. Every website, 5-star reviews. Everybody has an opinion. After a while, you're not really any closer to an answer. You're just more confused than when you started. And that's especially true when it comes to Medicare. 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I love these people. I trust them because this company was started because their parents were ripped off by people who were scamming the system. Please get the real deal. 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
8: The round of 32 continues with action today, including Norway against Ivory Coast. Yesterday saw a major upset. Paraguay shocking Germany on penalty kicks to advance to the round of 16.
9: Paraguay have won it! And they booted Germany!
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0: that for children born to parents in the country illegally or temporarily.
1: It's tremendously destructive. 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
2: Fox's Jared Halpern. The president's envoys in Qatar for indirect talks with Iran. Interior Secretary Burgum tells D.C. 4th of July visitors don't even think about vandalizing the Lincoln Memorial reflecting pool.
0: It was heard in April. Most justices.
3: It's no different than if you walked up into the Lincoln Memorial and threw red paint on Lincoln's statue itself. I mean, that's, you're vandalizing a national monument.
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4: Good morning. The state attorney general's office now handling the case of a Wappingers Falls teen killed in an officer-involved shooting. Now family and friends want to see that body camera footage. Saturday, the 17-year-old Oscar Granados Calendres was shot after law enforcement responded to a call and said he lunged at officers with a knife. Dutchess County and Poughkeepsie are announcing an agreement on a brand new homeless shelter. That deal allows the city to open the Homeless Outreach Program Engagement Center, which will be located on Oakley Street. No word yet on when that facility could open. And we're reminded to take steps to stay as cool as possible. This week, that extreme heat is on its way. Warnings on through the 4th of July weekend. We'll push triple digits for highs this week. For stories like these and more, go to MidHudsonNews.com. I'm Jake Orwin.
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0: get it, all the lesson plans for the Bill of Rights and the Constitution. That is out today. Tomorrow is our big special, and it is really, really, really good. You want to learn history in a fun way? This is it. I went to the streets of New York. We're going to do part of it live. I'm going to be, it's like Bill O'Reilly, do part of it live. Anyway, I'm going to do part of it live. We're going to be in Washington, D.C. tomorrow night, and we'll open up with some live stuff. They're going to take you then to the streets of New York. I'm going to teach you what, I mean, it couldn't be more important this week with SCOTUS deciding in just a few minutes about birthright citizenship. We'll show you why immigration has to be stopped right now until we get it right. You'll have the full understanding of what immigration is really for historically. Tomorrow night at 8, watch it with your whole family. It's a great way to celebrate Independence Week. And that's for Torch members. You can get it all commercial free tomorrow night, 8 p.m., live from Washington, D.C., where I will be. And I'm speaking, is it tomorrow? No, it's... Yeah, it's tomorrow. I'm going to be speaking at the National Mall at 1 at the State Fair, and I'm going to be teaching the Declaration of Independence. Speaking of that, let me tell you what happened yesterday with the Supreme Court. Supreme Court yesterday made a few major rules expanding presidential authority over independent regulators while protecting, you know, a few constitutional limits, including requiring warrants for broad location data sweeps by law enforcement. Whoa, warrants. That's the Fourth Amendment. You know, the agencies and the global pressures constantly pushing for more control and nuanced compromises in our founding liberties. It's got to stop. It's absolutely has to stop. This is the living battle for sovereignty and independence, and it's playing out right now. And refusing to let the pressure dilute the fundamental structures that protect American liberty is our job. It's the same spirit that always has defined this country when we're at our best. We've always had our vices. We've always had foreign and domestic problems. And it always urges us to soften the core, to add just a few more conditions, make independence a little more palatable to the world or to the factions inside the gates. But independence was never meant to be negotiated down into something comfortable. Never. Freedom is uncomfortable. Freedom was meant to be declared and defended without apology or amendment. Thomas Jefferson and John Adams both fulfilled their goal of living to see the 50th anniversary of the signing of Declaration of Independence. They both died on the same day, July 4th, 1826. John Adams was 90. Jefferson was 83. Both of them had failing health. Jefferson and Adams each declined tons of invitations to attend the July 4th celebrations that year because they were both really sick. And Adams sent a letter to be read aloud at the 50th Independence Day celebration in his local town of Quincy, Mass. And he wrote that the Declaration, and if I may, I want to quote, he said, the Declaration is a memorable epic in the annals of human race, destined in future history to form the brightest or the blackest page according to the use or abuse of those political institutions by which they shall, in time to come, be shaped by the human mind. It's remarkable how the founders understood human nature and what could happen to the United States. They knew it. Less than a century after Adams and Jefferson dies, the most serious attempt to undermine the Declaration of Independence and the Constitution came from our 28th president, Woodrow Wilson. Hate that guy. He wrote, and if I may quote, some citizens of this country have never gotten beyond the Declaration of Independence, as if that's a bad thing. On July 4th, 1876, when Wilson was a 19-year-old college student, he wrote in his diary, quote, 100 years ago, America conquered England in an unequal struggle, and this year she glories over it. How much happier she would be now if she had England's form of government instead of the miserable delusion of the Republic. A Republic too founded upon the notion of abstract liberty. I venture to say this country will never celebrate another centennial as a Republic. Oh, please make it to 2076, please. We made it to 1976. In 1911, a year before he was elected president, Wilson said in a speech, and again, I quote, I do not find the problems of 1911 solved in the Declaration of Independence. It's the object of government to make those adjustments of life that will put every man in a position to claim his normal rights as a living human being. See what he does here? He completely inverts the Declaration. He says, you don't have inherent rights until government puts you in a position to claim them. That is the heart of the disease called progressivism, which is now known as democratic socialism. In a later speech, Wilson said, and again, I quote, we are not bound to adhere to the doctrines held by the signers of the Declaration of Independence. We are as free as they were to make and unmake governments. We're not here to worship men or a document. Every 4th of July should be a time for examining our standards, our purpose, for determining afresh what principles, what forms of power we think most likely to affect our safety and happiness. That and that alone is the obligation of the Declaration that it lays upon us. So at the opposite end of the spectrum from Woodrow Wilson's disdain for the Declaration, Lincoln loved it. And Lincoln pointed the nation back to the Declaration as its mission statement. Unlike Wilson, who recommended leaving out the preamble, Lincoln considered it the most vital part. To Lincoln, the self-evident truths were universal and timeless. He wrote that these truths are, quote, applicable to all men at all times, that today and in all coming days, it shall be a rebuke and a stumbling block to the very harbingers of reappearing tyranny and oppression. He gave a speech in 1861, shortly after he was first elected president. He said, quote, I have never had a feeling politically that did not spring from the sentiments embodied by the Declaration of Independence. I've often inquired of myself what great principle or idea it was that kept the Confederacy so long together. It was not the mere matter of the separation of the colonies from the motherland. It was the sentiment of the Declaration, which gave liberty, not alone to the people of this country, but I hope the world for all future time. In his Gettysburg Address, which is brilliant, and it's a renewal of the Declaration, he says that this nation under God shall have a new birth of freedom, and the government of the people, by the people, for the people, shall not perish from this earth. We can't assume that this radical idea of freedom will always be embraced by Americans, because we're losing it now. We're seeing it slip by. The Declaration's principles have to continually be defended and rediscovered. And it's not alarmist. It's not a quaint history lesson. It's reality. It's the reality right now. The fundamental principles of the Declaration are under attack from the left. They want you to forget about it, which makes it so important that you learn it. Shortly before his death in 1826, 90-year-old John Adams asked to recommend a toast that could be given in his honor on July 4th. He didn't hesitate. He suggested just this: independence forever. Small group of visitors silently glanced at each other for a moment before somebody asked Adams if he'd like to add anything else, and he said, no, not a word. That's the spirit we need today. The recent court rulings and the ongoing defense of religious liberty and the executive authority can show how we still push back overreach without fatal compromise. But the deeper the war is, the one against the timeless truths of the Declaration itself, it is a deep, deep war. Choose truth over the inversions of the modern left. Stand firm. Feed hope daily. Reject the idols and the laws. Independence forever. Not a word more. Back in a minute. 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
0: So Elon Musk has a political action committee he called AmeriPAC. The other day, their X account tweeted, immigration without assimilation is invasion. Well, that created a little debate, as you might imagine. I think Americans have been conditioned to believe that it's impolite not to want absolutely everybody in the country. And that's just stupid, honestly. I mean, I'm sorry, but dare I say it, you might be retarded. You just don't let anybody into the country. That's not what this is about. You know, if your entire neighborhood was transformed by Somali flags and your local Kroger is now suddenly full of women in hijabs and the call to prayer is playing on loudspeakers, but you're not allowed to hear your church bells. I mean, I suppose you could celebrate that America is a melting pot, but let's not pretend it's the same as Little Italy. It's not. It's not. That's not a melting pot. And I know that people, like when we had Little Italy, they didn't melt in, but they were trying to. They were trying to, and they eventually did. This is going the other way. They try to pretend they're melting in, but they're actually going the other way. They are building a Sharia state, okay? And the other thing that we have adopted that is absolutely 100% wrong is that all cultures are equal to one another. No, they're not. If the culture that brought the United Kingdom, the rape gangs, you know, if that's equal, then, hey, Kentucky, what a great addition for you. Huh? No. And if you disagree, it's because you have eyeballs that can see what happened in Europe. Not because you're a xenophobe, but because you can see the results. We're so worried about looking good instead of actually being good. If it wasn't for the, you know, it wasn't good for the UK to fill the streets with lower classes of Pakistani men who leave young girls to fend for themselves, but then made the government look good somehow or another? No. Their own daughters need to be safe. And that's all the people were saying over in England is, I want my daughter to be safe. Isn't that compassion? All it cost, if ignoring that, was 250 girls. 250,000 girls. A quarter of a million girls that we know of. And I'm sorry. If you come from that culture, you either assimilate right now or you can't be here. Get out immediately. You know, it's not the same as like, I'm going to open up an Italian restaurant. No, no. You know, having spaghetti and raping a little girl is not the same. It's not the same. I can't believe I have to explain that, but apparently you do. We're going to take you through immigration, what it's really all about, and what happens if you don't get it right. And that is all happening tomorrow night. It is tomorrow night, right? Wednesday. Tomorrow night, July 1st. If you're a Torch member, it'll be on your app. You can watch it live or immediately after the broadcast. It will be posted. But it's out tomorrow night, Torch 250, live from Washington, D.C., the home of our 250th anniversary party. It's called The Golden Door, from Ellis Island to the White House. It is really good. Really good. I saw all of the elements the other day. What was it? Sunday, I think I watched all of them. And, I mean, my producers are so good. Jason and Nathan and Bowie and Ricky and Nick and all of the people who are off to the sides. I know I'm not going to name everybody, but all the other people who are making it possible. This is such a great team that we're all on the same page. We all believe in our country, and we don't necessarily come at it from the same place. We have discussions and dialogue all the time. What does that mean? What are you sure that's right? And it's all of us coming together, and them honestly making me look really good that allows this documentary to go out. And it is one for your whole family. You are going to love. It is tough. It says some things that are controversial. Get over it. You may not agree. Get over it. I think you will, but some won't. Some will absolutely say, this is xenophobic hate mongering. No, it's not. No, it's not. It's the truth. And it's inspiring as well. What we should be. That's tomorrow night at 8 o'clock. All right. By the way, join us at torch250.com. That's torch250.com. It'll be, if you're already a member, it'll be wherever you get all your stuff for Torch already. Ricky, we are just a few minutes away from SCOTUS making a ruling on anchor baby citizenship. What's your guess? Yay or nay? Does it stay or not?
18: It's going to be good. There's no fence outside the Supreme Court like there was after the Roe v. Wade ruling. So this means it's probably
0: that means either John Roberts is going to find a way.
18: John Roberts is doing his thing. Yeah.
0: Yeah, John Roberts is going to do his thing. We'll find out that and men and women's sports. That's decided next hour as well. And the Declaration of Independence history lesson number one, 3-day series next.
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4: You know, I was just reading an article, and it was a list of market downturns for the U.S. economy. 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
28: This hour, and President Trump's really hoping they side with him on birthright citizenship. He made history attending the arguments in the case challenging his executive order to prevent babies born here to parents here illegally or temporarily from automatically becoming Americans.
29: It's tremendously destructive. It's extremely costly. I don't know. It's up to them. But in terms of for the good of the country, it would be great if They didn't allow it.
28: Trump critics say he can't alter the Constitution with an order. Another big ruling coming, Chan, comes out of the challenges to laws in Idaho and West Virginia banning transgender athletes from playing girls and women's sports.
1: Arguments about whether these young athletes who were born biologically male, even if they didn't go through traditional puberty, would they still have advantages on bone density and other things because of their chromosomes and their genetic identity? And so what happens with those states will ripple across the country in other states who have also got similar laws one way or the other with respect to these trans athletes.
28: That's Fox's Shannon Bream outside the court. And moments ago, Reuters put out an alert that the court has ruled in favor of those laws in those states that would ban trans athletes from playing on female sports teams. U.S. and Iran talks resumed today through mediators after days of new attacks in the Strait of Hormuz. Despite a deal in place that extended the ceasefire, the U.S. and Iran, though, will talk indirectly through mediators in Qatar. Now to Venezuela, where they keep digging through earthquake rubble.
2: Time is running out to find survivors 6 days after this disaster. Rescue workers freed a young man from the rubble after a remarkable rescue. It took nearly 2 days to reach him.
28: That's Fox's Nate Foy in the hard-hit city of La Guaira. The number of deaths in Venezuela tops 1,700, with more missing and many more left homeless. 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
7: The Hudson Valley is under an extreme heat warning for the next few days, with officials urging everyone to take precautions. The New York State Office of Emergency Management says feels like temperatures will be above 100 degrees at times. Cooling centers all across New York State are open. Family and friends of a Wappingers Falls teen who died in an officer-involved shooting want to see body camera footage of the incident. It comes as the State Attorney General's office leads the investigation. The Dutchess County Sheriff's Office is asking for information from anyone who may have witnessed a deadly motorcycle crash. Authorities say a vehicle and two motorcycles collided on Route 22 in the town of Southeast Monday morning. One motorcycle operator died due to injuries sustained from the collision, while another was taken to Vassar Hospital in critical condition. The driver of the car was also hospitalized for medical evaluation. For news like this and more, go to MidHudsonNews.com. I'm Natalie Migliori.
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23: 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Clouding up this afternoon, could be a stray shower, a thunderstorm. It's going to be hot and muggy in 91, dropping to 70 overnight. Partly sunny, hot, humid, 97 tomorrow. Extreme heat watch in effect from Wednesday morning through Friday evening. I'm Jackie Murphy in the Hudson Valley Weather Center.
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0: That's Carolyn Leavitt on Fox and Friends. Bernie on socialism.
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0: Oof. Hello, America. We're glad you're here. This is going to be a big hour. We need to tell you first what happened in the Little versus Hecox case from Idaho and West Virginia. This was about banning men in women's sports. It went in front of the Supreme Court. They just announced, they said, the states have a right to ban men in women's sports. They're not making this a blanket for everybody. They're saying the states get to decide. That means the 23 states, I think, that are already doing this, you get to continue to ban men in women's sports. This is really good news if you believe that. Bad news for the left. But again, it's not a blanket. It is, again, states get to decide. Okay, so now we have got one more, and it's coming out in about a half an hour, and that one is a big one. We're going to give you all the coverage on that in about 30 minutes as they announce it. We'll try to give you the best analysis we can on it. They're going to announce the next ruling, and that ruling is on anchor babies. Do you have birthright citizenship or not? This one, I'm not expecting this one to go well, but we will see all of that coverage and part one of our three-part series on the actual signing of the Declaration of Independence, the real story. We begin that in 60 seconds. First, burn a launcher. You got 2 seconds to react. He's coming at you. Who? You don't know. But he's angry. He's shouting. He doesn't stop when you tell him to stay back. Suddenly, you've gone from thinking about whatever it was that you were just thinking about to, geez, am I going to get out of this safely? You reach for your burna. You fire around, and suddenly the person who is charging at you isn't charging at you anymore. 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Okay. Let me take you to a room in Philadelphia. I want you just to... It's Independence Week, and it is imperative that we learn what actually happened in the summer of 1776. So I want to take you back there, and I want you to leave everything you think you know about our founders at the door. Leave the parade, leave the fireworks, leave the fat, comfortable, settled feeling of a thing that already happened and turned out fine. Because none of those men in that room knew it was going to turn out fine. What happened in that room was not a celebration. It was the most frightened, most courageous act grown men will ever make. You'll never read about something like this ever again. And we've buried it under 150 years of bunting until we can't feel it anymore. We understood it maybe for the first 100 years, and then it just started to go away. And I wanted you to feel it again. So start with this. The war was already a year old. Did you know that? The war was already a year old. A year, blood had been spilled in Lexington and Concord back in April of 1775. Men had already died on Bunker Hill that June. Washington had taken command of the army and chased the British out of Boston. There had already been a year of killing. And because we have not changed at all, even though we were already engaged in it, Americans wanted to stop the war. They were like, no, it's going to cost us too many people. We don't want independence if it's going to cost us our kids. Okay? Nothing changes. A year after their sons coming home in boxes, the majority of colonists still wanted to patch it up, still wanted to be Englishmen. And I understand. They still walked across the ocean at a king and thought, surely he's going to come to his senses. He's going to protect us from his own corrupt ministers, right? People think that now, when our government goes truly corrupt, we still think, well, we used to, they're going to fix this. Somebody's going to go to jail for this. This is not really what's happening. That's common. That's what humans do. And that's how badly they wanted to stay and stay out of war. And the king knew it, and he spat on it. The year before we wrote the Declaration of Independence, this Congress had sent him what they called the Olive Branch Petition. You ever heard of that? I need you to understand the tone of that document because it shatters the cartoon of the angry rebel. Okay. It was not a list of demands. It was not, I want reparations. It wasn't that. It wasn't a threat. It was a plea on their knees. Please, we are still your loyal subjects. We love you. Stop the bloodshed and we're yours. And they sent it across the ocean with a man named Richard Penn. He was a descendant of the founder of Pennsylvania. And that name meant something. And George III wouldn't even take the document into his hands. He refused to touch it. And before he'd even technically rejected it, he stood up in front of Parliament and declared the whole of the colonies in open and avowed rebellion. Every man in that room in Philadelphia, he declared a traitor officially by the name of the crown. And then he kept going because in December of 1775, Parliament passed and the king approved the thing that just slammed the door and threw the bolt. It was the Prohibitory Act. This is what it actually did. Listen to this. It banned all trade with the colonies. He was going to strangle us to death. It declared that every American ship on the open sea forfeit, fair game. You can take it, belong to any open enemy. And in the language of nations, a blockade like this is not a policy. It's an act of war. With one signature, the King of England took 3 million of his own people and threw them outside of his protection and said, rape them, take them. He stopped being their king, and then he started being their hunter because he went shopping right after this. He went to Germany, and he looked for soldiers, Hessian soldiers. He was looking for mercenaries. They'd never set foot in America. They had never a problem with America. They'd never been here. They were paid in gold to cross an ocean and kill his own subjects out in their own fields. When John Adams heard about this, he didn't rage. He almost relaxed. He said, well, now the die is cast because the question had been answered by the king. And right in the middle of this, in January of 1776, a pamphlet hits the streets. It was 47 pages. If you've never read it, you should. It's amazing. It was made by a failed corset maker from England who had been in America for barely a year and kind of been adopted almost as a son by Benjamin Franklin. His name was Thomas Paine. And he called this pamphlet Common Sense. And it was common sense because he said, I'm saying the things out loud that everyone has been too frightened to say, but the pulpits had not been too frightened to say it. All of these things had been said from the pulpits over and over and over again for the last couple of decades. And he just comes out and he says, it's absurd. How is this continent being ruled by an island? There's something rotten in the very idea of a king. And the time for asking about it is over. And he sold 100,000 copies in just a couple of months. Now imagine that. That's 3 million people total, man, woman, child, everybody. Do the math on that. It was read aloud in taverns, around campfires to men who couldn't read it themselves. And it was Paine that put the match to the kindling. And by the spring of 1776, the ground under that Congress had moved. So understand what the question actually was when the men actually sat down. It was never, should we rebel? The king had already declared war. They had already named them traitors. He had already hired men to kill them. The only question in that room was whether 13 really jealous, squabbling, distrustful colonies would have the nerve to stand up and say out loud that which was already true. To say it was to die. You know, the word treason, I don't know, it's like a debate club term now. Treason. What does it even mean? Treason against the crown was punishment by death and not a clean death. You know how they killed William Wallace, right? They tied a rope around his arms and his legs and then tied a horse to each end of those ropes and they drew and quartered him, tore him apart in the square because he was a traitor. The traditional sense of sentence was create horror. So every man who signed his name to that declaration, that was it. He was a traitor. He's signing his own death warrant. betting that an army of farmers could win before the king's men got to him. And here's what we forget. These were not men who had nothing to lose. That's the lie that makes them safe and small. John Hancock was the wealthiest man in New England. There was already a bounty on his head. The British wanted him personally to be drawn and quartered. Benjamin Franklin was 70, the most famous American on earth. That man could have lived out his days in comfort and glory anywhere. He could have gone over to France easily. They loved him in France. And his own son, Benjamin Franklin's son, William, was the royal governor of New Jersey, loyal to the crown, about to be arrested and never truly speak to his father ever again. Imagine that. A revolution that ran a fault line straight through the most famous family in America. These men had farms and fortunes and businesses and libraries and wives and children and grandchildren. Every single one of them was about to wager all of it, the entire inheritance, on the longest odds on earth. So let me take you to June 7th. Because June 7th, it begins. I'll start there in 60 seconds. 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
0: So on June 7th, we're in part one of our story of telling the signing of the Declaration of Independence. I'm going to break it up into three parts. This time tomorrow, part two, and then this time on Thursday, part three of the Declaration of Independence. So let me take you to June 7th. Richard Henry Lee, he's of Virginia. Virginia is a must-win state. It's one of the reasons why Tom Jefferson was picked to write it, because Jefferson and the state of Virginia were way ahead of everybody else on working on freedom. So Henry Lee of Virginia, he rises. He doesn't hedge at all. He puts a motion on the floor plainly. He says, these United Colonies are and of right ought to be free and independent states absolved by all allegiance to the British crown. I told you yesterday, the first state to do this was just the month before, and it was Rhode Island. John Adams stands up and he seconds it instantly, and the room doesn't erupt. The room does not cheer. The room goes silent and cold and scared because half of it still hoped. Leading that half was a man that we really need to respect, not boo. His name was John Dickinson. He was in Pennsylvania. The history books needed a villain, so they cast him as the coward who just wouldn't sign, but he wasn't anything like that. Dickinson may have been the most genuinely principled man in that room. He looked at the 13 really disorganized colonies. We didn't have a navy. We had no treasury. We didn't have any allies. No army worth the name. We're farmers. And then he looked at the most powerful empire the world had ever seen, and he said, these guys are going to get our kids killed for nothing. And he wasn't wrong. He wasn't wrong about the odds, at least. He was only wrong about the men. It took more courage to stand alone against the rising tide of that room than it did to ride it. Remember that the next time somebody tells you the brave thing and the popular thing is the same thing. It's not. Now, here's the strategic genius, the thing that really nobody appreciates. It had to be unanimous. Why? Why not just let all the eager colonies go and leave the cautious ones behind? Because a declaration that some colonies signed and others didn't was not a country. It was a suicide note with a partial signature. A half-united America would be picked apart one colony at a time and hung in pieces. There was a deeper reason. Across the ocean was France, and they were watching us. The one power that could tip this war. And France would not spend a single soldier or a single dime betting on a house that was already split down the middle. They were like, if you guys can't do that and come together on this, one voice or no voice at all. Total unity or total surrender. There wasn't a third door. So Congress did something quietly brilliant. They didn't force the vote on June 7th and watch it fail. They said, you know what? Why don't we give it a month? Let's postpone this. Give it a month to give the frightened delegates time to ride home, take the temperature of the people, and come back with a permission to leap. Okay, so they bought time. And in that bought time, they hedged the most consequential bet in all of human history. If we are going to do this, this is how they reasoned. We better not be scrambling for words on the day we leap. We better have the document already written, already polished, already to fire the instant the vote clears. So on June 11, 1776, they appointed five men to a committee. They said, you guys draft the declaration. Put into words the thing on which the punishment is rope. Benjamin Franklin, John Adams, who was the engine of the whole revolution, Roger Sherman of Connecticut, he was a shoemaker turned statesman, and Robert Livingston of New York. And they needed a fifth. And they decided the 33-year-old redheaded lawyer from Virginia who had sat through nearly the entire session without saying a word, a man most of them barely even knew. Not a person in the room understood they had just made one of the most important decisions in history, in the history of the human race. Hold Jefferson and his mind in your mind for a second, because that's exactly where the next part of this story begins tomorrow. And it is not the story you were told. Tomorrow, I'm going to tell you what happens when he gets into the room. He's alone. He does not want to be there. He thinks this is just a document that anybody could write. He doesn't think this is going to be something. He thinks he's just writing like a committee report. And then they'll come after that and they'll. And it caused a rift between him and almost all of the other founding fathers for the rest of their lives. He barely got over what happened in the next few days. So tomorrow I'm going to take you to that hot and sweaty room. You know, as I was getting ready for this week, I watched John Adams. Remember that old HBO movie? You should watch it again. It is so good. And I watched the scene where they are debating this and they're showing, you know, Thomas Jefferson going into the room, and they missed so much. One of the things they missed is they showed everybody in the room with just one little piece of paper. Then they were like fanning themselves. Have you ever been to Philadelphia? I know it sucks, right? Now imagine Philadelphia in the summer. Have you ever been there in the summer? It was kind of like it's going to be in Washington, D.C. Washington, D.C., they wanted the Capitol to be in Philadelphia, not in Washington, D.C. Benjamin Franklin said, let him have it the first year in Washington, D.C. It'll come back because nobody wants to live in that swamp. It's literally a swamp and horrible in the summer. It's hot. It's humid. But so is Philadelphia. These guys go in and the temperatures are like they are this week in Philadelphia, except a lot like Europe, they didn't have air conditioning. And not like Europe, they only wore wool. Oh, and they all wore a big hat, like a wool cap, except it was called a wig. And they also didn't have deodorant. And they had to close all of the windows and doors. And they sat in that room stinking and sweating for a month. I mean, that's the part where I think I would have been. I would have been like, guys, I can't do this. I mean, the war and everything, I guess I'll go out to war and, you know, lose a leg or an arm or whatever. But I can't sit in this room because you guys all stink to high heaven. Tomorrow, I'm going to take you into that really smelly, stinky room and take you to Thomas Jefferson and the words that he scribbles out. And it is a story you have not heard before. That's tomorrow, part two. Okay, we get to the SCOTUS decision. On birthright citizenship, it's going to be announced here while we take a break, and then I'll try to read it as fast as I can and give you what I can on the other side of the break. This is a very big one, a very big one. Birthright citizenship, right or wrong, Supreme Court decides next. Some companies spend millions of dollars trying to convince you that they share your values, while others never have to convince you at all because they actually live them. 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
5: The U.S. just a day away from the round of 32 matchup against Bosnia-Herzegovina. Head coach Mauricio Pochettino says he liked what he saw from Christian Pulisic against Turkey.
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14: This is a Fox News alert. I'm Chris Foster. The Supreme Court in a 6-3 decision rule states may ban transgender athletes from public school sports teams meant for women and girls.
15: They say they should be allowed to have these life-changing opportunities on an equal playing field without fear of physical injury from biological males or being forced to compete against biological males.

0: morning, the state attorney general's office now handling the case of a Wappingers Falls teen killed in an officer-involved shooting. Now, family and friends want to see that body camera footage. Saturday, the 17-year-old Oscar Granados Calendres was shot after law enforcement responded to a call and said he lunged at officers with a knife. Dutchess County and Poughkeepsie are announcing an agreement on a brand new homeless shelter. That deal allows the city to open the Homeless Outreach Program Engagement Center, which will be located on Oakley Street. No word yet on when that facility could open. And we're reminded to take steps to stay as cool as possible. This week, that extreme heat is on its way. Warnings on through the 4th of July weekend. We'll push triple digits for highs this week. For stories like these and more, go to MidHudsonNews.com. I'm Jay Corwin.
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0: Immigration is not a suicide pact. Watch the brand new documentary, The Golden Door, from Ellis Island to the White House, July 1st on Torch.
1: Well, that's not what the Supreme Court just ruled. Citizenship apparently is a suicide pact. The Supreme Court just struck down Donald Trump's executive order, barring birthright citizenship if you're born here in the United States. This is a misreading of the 14th Amendment, but the Supreme Court has chosen. I bet you it was led by John Roberts. Ricky, do you have anything on this yet?
2: Still waiting. We'll give it to you as soon as I know.
1: Yeah, give it to me. Let me. Just because they ruled this way does not make this reading correct. They're just leaving a distortion in on the reading of the 14th Amendment. And it's one the people who drafted this would never have recognized. Never.

0: Let me take you back to why the 14th Amendment exists in the first place, okay? After the Civil War, the Democrat Party had a terrorist arm, and it was started by the Democrats, and it was called the KKK, the Ku Klux Klan. And they were waging a campaign. They were murdering. They were lynching. They were intimidating not just black Americans, but any Americans who believed that black should be free. And so a third of the lynchings happened to white people. They were white Republicans, the party of Lincoln. Anybody who stood with them were lynched. Okay. And they used every weapon at their disposal. This is the Democrat Party. Used every weapon at their disposal. They used poll taxes, so-called literacy tests with just absurd questions like, how many windows are in the White House? I don't know how many. Well, you can't vote. Okay. And then when that didn't work, just outright violence. Because put the black man in its place. Okay. And I said its place intentionally because that's the way the Democrats thought. Then they took citizenship and tried to twist it, okay? The slaves had not come here of their own free will. What a surprise. They were taken from their homes. They were put on ships. And if they survived, they spent their lives as property. It's why we don't have life, liberty, and property. We have life, liberty, and the pursuit of happiness. Because if Thomas Jefferson would have left it as property, then you'd have slavery being property and the South would never let it go because it's in the founding documents. Okay. So the racist, South said, no, you know, the blacks have been freed and they and their children born on American soil should have, they are citizens and should have the right to vote. And then the racist Democrats in the South said no. So Congress had to go back and pass yet another amendment, the 14th Amendment. And it was passed by the Republican Congress, and it was the direct answer. All persons born or naturalized in the United States and subject to the jurisdiction thereof are citizens. That phrase, subject to the jurisdiction thereof, that was there for a reason. Why? What does it mean? It meant to cover the people who owed full allegiance to this country, not children of foreign diplomats, not members of invading armies, which, by the way, are banned from this, and not people whose presence here was unlawful or temporary. They are not under or subject to the jurisdiction thereof. That's what the Supreme Court got wrong today. This amendment was targeted as a remedy for the specific evil of slavery and the Democratic South's refusal to accept its end. It was never written to commit to create automatic citizenship for children born to parents who enter the country illegally or come here on tourist visas just to give birth like the Chinese are. That's suicide. It was never meant to turn our constitutional compassion after slavery into a magnet for law-breaking or a tool for demographic transformation without the consent of the American people. It makes no sense to do that. Our own laws, born of justice and mercy, that's one of the best things we have going for us. People will say, there's a new poll out. What's the best thing about America? Number one is independence or freedom. Number two is the people. Why? Because we're decent people. We want to be good people. And that want or need to be good is being twisted against us once again. But if we were illiterate in the Bible, maybe we would know, because the Bible warns us about this kind of deception. In Isaiah, woe to them who call evil good and good evil. Do you think that's happening right now? That put darkness for light and a light for darkness. Jesus told his disciples, be wise as serpents and harmless as doves. You can be a dove, but you better be wise as a serpent. We are not called to be blind to evil. We are not called to let our kindness and our constitution be used as a weapon against the rule of law and the sovereignty of the country that offers that kindness to the world. That's not compassion. That's being played for a fool while evil advances under the cover of good intentions. The court stands with it. It stands with this distortion. That's too bad. It's a loss. However, that's the text and the history remain unchanged. And so the work now, oh God, I hate saying this, falls to Congress and to the states and to the people. See, what I'm not going to do is tell you we need to pack the court. I'm not going to tell you. I mean, I know John Roberts is worthless. He is worthless. But that's fine. That's fine. We don't get anywhere by talking about packing the courts and violating the very system that we set up for justice. I vehemently disagree with this. They are wrong. Okay, so let's pass legislation that restores the original meaning to subject to the jurisdiction thereof. Continue to secure the border. And make that incentive go away. Teach the real story of the 14th Amendment so this next generation understands why it was written. We have to remain doves, but wise as a serpent. We must remain vigilant, and we must do. America's corrected its course when principles were at stake, and we can do it again. You have to speak the truth without apology. Demand clarity. Don't go soft. Don't go dark. Don't grow weary. Speak the truth. The Republic is really worth the fight. So it matters what they did. It slows things down. But Donald Trump has already said, doesn't matter. He hasn't been sitting there twiddling his thumb. He's not surprised by this. I mean, you and I both know when we got up this morning, we heard that this was coming up today. We knew, okay, we know exactly where that's going. And Donald Trump knew it too. And you watch, there will be announcements, maybe even today, of a new effort. But they struck down his executive order today with the Supreme Court. So it is a victory for the left. It is not constitutional. In my opinion, it's not constitutional. The jurisdiction thereof. You can't just come. This was talking about people who are already here, already loyal to the country. Everything was already here. And it was only meant to be to stop. Isn't it crazy? When you really know American history and you know the history of the parties, it is crazy how they haven't changed from the beginning. They really haven't changed. Well, I can't say that. Republicans have changed. They used to be good. The Republicans, you know, during the 1800s, they stood on principle. And now I don't know what they stand for exactly. But I will tell you this. The Democrats are exactly the same as they were in the 1800s. Exactly. Antifa is the new Klan. They'll deny it. They'll say, we don't have anything to do with it. You know they do. They bail the people out. They make excuses for them. Exactly like they did with the Klan. The Democrats were like, the Klan, oh, these are just outlaws. We don't know who they are. They're wearing masks. We don't know. It was started by them. They haven't changed at all. And they're doing everything they can to, you know, just like they were back in the 1800s, they were doing everything they could to destroy the Union. They didn't agree with it because they wanted it their way. They wanted slaves, and they wanted it their way. And nothing was going to convince them or change their hearts that slavery was wrong. And so what did they do? They did after the war, after 500,000 plus people died, 10 times the amount that died in Vietnam. After all those people died in the Civil War, they still decided we're going to have it our way. I don't care how we get it. We'll do it our way. Through intimidation, through terror tactics, exactly what's happening today. We won last time, and we'll win this time. But we just have to remain calm, be really, really wise, be very, very peaceful against people who are very, very violent. Nothing will help if we decide to say, we're going to pack the Supreme Court. We're going to get violent in the street. We're not going to do that. But that gets us nowhere. In fact, we lose the republic if we do that. We have to take the approach that Abraham Lincoln took, which was strong, very strong. But, you know, he was not popular because he said, we've got to love our enemy. He was following the dictates of Christ. That's what we need to do. But this is a bump in the road. This is not the end. This is the bump in a road. And by the way, the Supreme Court ruled the right way earlier this week on a couple of things, dismantling the deep state. And just a few minutes ago, they also ruled that no men in women's sports should your state decide. So all in all, it's a good day. This was a bad ruling. All right, back in just a second. Let me tell you about the International Fellowship. There's something encouraging about knowing that certain friendships can stand the test of time. They survive changes in leadership, changes in culture, and even times of great uncertainty because they weren't built in, you know, on convenience in the first place. They were built on shared convictions. And that's how I think about the relationship between the United States and Israel. For generations, our two nations have been connected by a belief in freedom, faith, and democracy. 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We come from the same God, and we inherit dignity, the dignity of every human being in the likeness of God. 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
10: So I made a list here during the break of the things the president can do and probably should do immediately today. Strengthen border security, interior enforcement, visa restrictions, deportation priorities to reduce the number of births to non-citizens. It doesn't change citizenship, but it addresses the incentives. And speaking of that, limit federal or state benefits, welfare, education access for citizen children or for recent undocumented immigrants subject to constitutional limits. Visa and immigration policy. He can tighten the temporary visas, the H-1B, which I'd like him to do, but I don't think he's going to. Student and tourist visas, asylum rules, family-based immigration to reduce eligible births, increase the removal of non-citizens before they have U.S.-born children. Because I have to tell you, if I were here and I found this ruling, honey, we got 9 months. Make a baby. Make a baby, make a baby, make a baby. Data tracking. Improve the tracking of immigration status for birth records. Through the states that issue birth certificates and federal citizenship recognition follows constitutional rules. The states have limited power over federal citizenship, but they could require proof of parental status for certain state benefits or driver's license, et cetera, et cetera. But there are things that can be done. None of them is a fix, but the president needs to act on this. And I would imagine we're going to hear soon from the president on this one, because this is a big one. And he has told us, did he not, Ricky? Or maybe he just said it someplace and I heard him say it, that he was not sitting around on this. There were other things that he was waiting for this to happen. He knew that this was going to happen and was prepared for it. So we'll see what that means, probably most likely today, and I would imagine fairly soon. So... all right, We're going to talk a little bit about immigration and why it is so important. Our big special is Wednesday, 8 p.m., only on Torch. If you're not a member now, go to torch250.com, sign up. 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It's our live special on Wednesday.
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17: This is a Fox News alert. The Supreme Court rules against the president. I'm Dave Anthony, and the final ruling just out ending this term, the justices have struck down a Trump order that aimed to undo what's called birthright citizenship.
18: Right off the bat, it says children born in the United States to parents unlawfully or temporarily present are, quote, subject to the jurisdiction of the United States and are citizens at birth under the 14th Amendment's citizenship clause.
17: It was a 6-3 decision in favor of that. Fox's Shannon Bream outside the court also details the dissent by Justice Clarence Thomas.
18: 14th Amendment was enacted in the wake of the Civil War, quote, with the one pervading purpose of securing equal citizenship for the freed slaves, that the court, meaning the majority now, has repurposed the 14th Amendment to protect its own set of preferred rights by recognizing a constitutional right to citizenship for the children of all foreign birth tourists and illegal aliens.
17: No reaction yet from President Trump on that, but he did just post on Truth Social about another ruling out, calling it a big win.
19: West Virginia and Idaho laws banning transgender girls and women from female sports teams do not violate the U.S. Constitution's Equal Protection Clause. More than two dozen states have similar laws, and the court's decision will likely settle disputes in those cases as well. Writing for the majority, Justice Brett Kavanaugh lays out an interest in states protecting biological females to ensure competitive fairness.
17: Fox's Jared Halpern. In another ruling, the Supreme Court struck down a federal election law that set limits on how much political parties can spend in coordination with their candidates for president and Congress. They keep digging in Venezuela, hoping to find survivors. Time's though running out 6 days after double earthquakes. Fox's Nate Foy's there.
20: The devastation in La Guaira is widespread. Thousands living on the streets. Many of them need medical care. And that's where Christian aid organization Samaritan's Purse steps in. Today, they're opening their largest field hospital to help those in need.
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25: Good morning. Family and friends of a Wappingers Falls teen killed in an officer-involved shooting want to see body camera footage of that incident. Saturday, the 17-year-old was shot after cops responded to a call near East Main and Market Streets. A report saying that 17-year-old lunged at officers with a knife that led to them opening fire and killing him. State AG's office is now looking into the shooting. Folks across the region being reminded to take steps to stay as cool as possible this week. It won't be easy. An extreme heat warning on through the 4th of July weekend. Temperatures expected to be well into the 90s tomorrow through Saturday, even pushing triple digits. The real feels well above 100 degrees. For stories like these and more, go to MidHudsonNews.com. I'm Jay Corwin.
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2: You know, if you're a concerned American, there are really only two things that are happening this week that people are talking about. One, what the Supreme Court did about an hour ago or half an hour ago, where they overturned the president on birthright citizenship, letting that stand. That's the suicide pact. The second thing is history. We're here on the Independence Week. By the way, don't say Happy July 4th or Happy 4th of July. It's Independence Day. Happy Independence Week. But if you're concerned about America, you know we have to learn our history, and you know we have to fix immigration. Well, that's what we're doing on Torch this week. This Wednesday at 8 p.m., we're going to be talking about immigration, but we're going to give you the history of it and show you. And it's not going to be popular with everybody. I call for an end, a stop of all immigration right now until we can fix this and figure this out. We have got to restore the truth about what immigration is for in a country. We're never meant to be a hospital. Boy, we have some stuff in this documentary that almost made my head explode. But we're doing a live documentary. It's going to be happening from Washington, D.C. and New York. That will be tomorrow night, right? Yeah, tomorrow night from Washington, D.C. at 8 p.m. only on Torch. 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If you're already a member, you'll get it, you know, on your app or wherever you go to get all your Torch stuff. But it'll be live tomorrow, 8 p.m. Eastern. Watch it with your family. It is a great history lesson and exactly what you need to know about immigration so you can continue this debate. I think the president is probably going to be speaking about immigration. I would guess later today, sooner rather than later, but maybe it'll be tomorrow. We'll see. But he's going to have a lot to say about this. And I want to continue the conversation with a political commentator. He's from PragerU. His name is Franklin Carmago, and he is an actual political refugee from Venezuela, and an Oreo cookie changed his life. Wait until you hear this story, and I want to talk to him about immigration. What is the point of immigration? And what is the point of assimilating? And I want to start also, because he is from Venezuela, I assume he has family there. How are things in Venezuela? We'll begin there in 60 seconds. 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
3: Now, on the base of the Statue of Liberty is a poem, and it's called The New Colossus. 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
4: The wretched refuse of your teeming shore. Send these, the homeless, tempest-tossed to me. I lift my lamp beside the golden door.
3: For more than a century, Americans heard those lines as an invitation to the world's dreamers, the

0: fighters, the people who looked at tyranny and said, I'm going to go to a place where a man can rise, where I can be who I was born to be. It was never intended to be a suicide pact. And that's why I say this with zero apology. Zero new immigration until we can get this right. Because you can't understand immigration if you first don't understand its purpose. Well, we're going to correct that. From New York City, where it all started, we'll take a tour through history from some of the historic sites that wrote the immigration story in our country. And speaking of stories, I'm going to tell you the story of a young woman who stepped off a boat from Scotland. One generation later, her child achieved something I can guarantee you she could have never dreamt of. You think this kind of success happens in Somalia?
1: A true political refugee, Franklin, you're from Venezuela. You left Venezuela because your family was under attack. What does immigration to the United States mean to you?
2: Oh, immigration is everything. It saved my life. But I also understand that for immigration to work, it needs to serve America. It needs to serve the American people. The comment I always get from the left when I criticize illegal immigration, the current system, is that just because I'm an immigrant, I'm supposed to support open borders. But the thing about immigration and what makes immigration and has made immigration for so many years, for so many decades, good for America, not anymore right now, of course, is that immigrants would assimilate to America and would put America first. What does this mean? That your concern is America. So if my concern is America, when I look at the immigration system right now, where it's no longer necessarily a beacon of freedom or opportunity, but a beacon of free stuff and welfare state, I'm concerned and I understand that we need to change this.
1: So first of all, you have family back in Venezuela, I'm sure. Is everybody okay after the big earthquake?
2: Yes, I have family. I have friends. Thankfully, they're okay. They were impacted by it. I mean, they witnessed it. We're talking about the worst natural disaster in Venezuela in over a century. Two earthquakes, 1 minute away from each other, 7.2, 7.5, very strong. A spokesperson from the United Nations said that we could be talking about at least 10,000 dead people. Is a real tragedy. The government is not the one to blame for a natural disaster, but when Venezuela right now is the poorest country in Latin America, it's a story of mismanagement, it's a story of corruption, the buildings have no infrastructure, the rescue teams, Glenn, the rescue teams do not even have flashlights. When you look at that, of course you need to blame the government for this, because the worst natural disaster in Venezuela is not just the earthquakes, is being socialism.
1: So, you know, Venezuela, people don't know this. Venezuela, back even as early as the 90s, Venezuela was the richest country in the hemisphere, I think outside of us. You guys have more oil than Saudi Arabia. It was really a great country. And then the socialists took over. And, you know, we've been debating that. I've been watching this since the 90s. I've been on the air saying, don't go socialist, don't go socialist. This is what's going to happen next. This is what's going to happen next. And then it would all happen. And now you've had people eating zoo animals. Can you explain to people who think socialism is neat why they should pay attention to Venezuela?
2: Venezuela is a great example, not just because it's actually close to the United States and, you know, we can find some similarities, but it's also because Venezuela is a story of a country that used to be wealthy, and it's also the story of a country with a lot of natural resources. And it's also a story where Venezuelans, before I was born, because when Chavez took power, I was only 1 year old, really, Venezuelans said, you know what? We are a rich country. We have a lot of oil. We are a successful nation. We have our democracy. So we can try something different. Maybe the role of the government is not to protect our individual rights. Maybe the role of government is to make our life better in economic terms, free stuff, free education. Maybe wealthy people, business people, they are too greedy, too rich. We need to go after them. And people were warning, hey, look at Cuba. Cuba right now is a poor government. They tried socialism and they're escaping to Miami on rafts. And Venezuelans said, nah, that is not going to happen to us. Well, it happened. And now when I talk to young Americans, you find two type of leftist young Americans. One type of socialist would say that the reason why Venezuela is poor is because of the United States, the sanctions. They have that anti-American sentiment that they have learned in schools. But you also find another type of socialist, and they would tell you, no. We don't want to be like Venezuela. We don't want to implement their policies. We want to be more like Norway. We want to be more like Sweden. What you find is that they are not promoting free markets with some type of welfare state. No, they are promoting socialist policies that were implemented in Venezuela. How did a country like Venezuela that had the fourth largest GDP per capita in the 1950s, how did that country go from that to be a country where 90% of its population is poor or extremely poor? Socialism, the government taking control of businesses, expansion of the welfare state, government spending so much money because they promised that your life was gonna be great, the government was gonna give you everything, and the results are there, they are clear. And that type of leftism exists in America. I wish my disagreements with Democrats were just maybe slightly on immigration or some other topics. No, when we look at Mamdani, we're talking about a Venezuelan type of leftism, a Cuban type of leftism, someone who is quoting Marx on Twitter, someone who is promising grocery stores, which, by the way, when you meet a Cuban, when you meet a Venezuelan, ask him what was the most astonishing part of coming to the U.S., and I guarantee you that one of the things they're going to mention are grocery stores. Because when the government takes control of grocery stores, you only see empty shelves.
1: So tell me about the story of the Oreo cookie with your family.
2: Yes. So the first time I came to the U.S. was on a family vacation. Venezuela was already doing bad. My dad had some small businesses. They worked really hard. And we were able to come to the U.S. on a family vacation. We were the exception, not the norm in Venezuela, not because we're working for the government, but because we're working really hard. And I was 6 years old. I came to the United States on a family vacation again. We went to Orlando, Florida. And that trip changed my life entirely. I'm pretty sure that I'm talking to you right now. And I introduced myself into politics because of this trip. And again, I'm a six-year-old kid. I didn't know anything about politics. I didn't understand economics. I didn't know the difference between capitalism and socialism. I haven't read Milton Friedman. But I went to a grocery store. And why would that be impressive for a kid? Because I saw the variety of cookies and I couldn't believe it. and you know, this story is funny, but it's also, to me, is very impactful because now that I'm, of course, older, I understand that the difference between a free society in an oppressed country, the difference between communism, socialism, and capitalism is so big that a kid can even witness that. Again, I didn't know what GDP was. I just saw the variety of Oreos, and I was like, okay, they're doing something different here. I don't know what they're doing, but they're doing something different, and I like it.
1: So you were accused, actually, of terrorism. You're going to medical school, and you were accused of terrorism, and that's why you had to leave. They kicked you out of medical school. And you had to get out because the government's starting to come after you. What were they accusing you of?
2: Yes, correct. So this is the price for free education. When they tell you it's free, it's not actually free. We pay through that with our taxes, with inflation, and also with a totalitarian regime. If the government has the power to educate you, what do you think they're going to try to teach you? And what ideas and opinions are they going to tolerate? That's the question we always need to ask. In Venezuela, if you want to go to med school, you only have one option. You have to go to the public system. You need to be taught and indoctrinated by the state, by the government. So I had a debate with a professor. And by the way, long before that, I did a lot of political activism in Venezuela. I led peaceful protests. I gave speeches in different colleges, campuses about capitalism, socialism, individualism versus collectivism. And I had a debate with a professor, you know, something normal that it should happen at a university. That's the place to debate ideas, to exchange opinions, ideologies. And of course, the professor didn't like it. They expelled me from college. My case went viral. It was even discussed in the Inter-American Commission of Human Rights. And when the government held a press conference about my case, they said, yes, of course we expelled Franklin, but the reason why we did it is because he wanted to set our classrooms on fire. He wanted to attack our students. He wanted to attack our professors. Wow. He's a criminal that is being funded by foreign countries and foreign organizations, and he's a threat to our schools. So I have a cousin who went to prison for more than 2 years. Most of my friends that did political activism with me went to prison as well for political reasons. Jeez. And I knew that was most likely my future, and I could escape, and I made it to the United States legally. And that is why I love this country so much. Glenn, you're lucky that you were born here, but I'm even luckier that even though I wasn't born here, I had the opportunity to come to this country and be free and speak out and not being in prison or tortured. So that is why we really need to preserve the values that make this country great. And we need to make sure that those who come here love this country as well.
1: So PragerU and Donald Trump and the administration are in trouble because of what they're trying to do to preserve the country with legal immigrants. I want to share this with you and get your response in 60 seconds. First, let me tell you about Rapid Radios. You've ever noticed that every family has at least one person who never seems to know what's going on? You know, where are you guys? Where are you? I thought we were meeting in the front entrance. Oh, God. Wait, you already left? Yes. We talked about it over and over again. And so that person is carrying a smartphone, and it can still feel like, you know, you're organizing a military operation just to keep the group together. By the way, if you don't know who that person is in your group, it's you. Anyway, this is why Rapid Radios is so great. We're going to Washington for a few days, and I'm bringing the whole family. There's 10 of us that are going. And we're going to be all over the town, and I want to make sure that we can get a hold of each other. So we have the Rapid Radios with us. You just pop it in your purse, or, you know, just hang on to it on your belt or whatever. 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
1: So, Franklin, you came in the right way. You applied for asylum. You were heard, and you have actual asylum because you were actually being persecuted in Venezuela, and they were chasing you, accusing you of crimes that you didn't commit. Right now, the New York Times has just criticized Donald Trump for providing refugees and new arrivals with educational materials about America. And part of those educational materials come from PragerU, but it's all about American history, our values, our civic culture, et cetera, et cetera. Did you get anything when you came in to teach you about America? Was there any kind of, hey, do you know about our culture or anything?
2: No, I didn't. I didn't. I had to do it on my own. And we should expect immigrants to, of course, try to do it individually. But, of course, the government also needs to make sure that those immigrants who are coming into the country are going to embrace American values. Otherwise, it would be a self-destructive act. And organizations like PragerU are providing something very simple, an American flag. An icon and symbol of freedom, a beautiful flag, a flag that they must respect, an Android tablet, a copy of the Constitution, and a copy of what I think is the best political document ever written, the Declaration of Independence. For immigration to work, America has to choose its immigrants. And those immigrants need to embrace American values. They need to understand what made this country great. Why they chose America and not other country.
1: Well, why is that important? Why is that necessary? 60
2: it
1: seconds.
2: Is necessary if we want to preserve America, a great country. If you invite people who do not believe in the right to life, liberty, and the pursuit of happiness, if you invite people who are not, who do not believe in the idea of individualism or self-government, the America is no longer gonna exist. So of course, America has been a generous country, but you need to be generous to those who are going to embrace the values that made America great. If we want to help people, if we want to be generous, if we want to provide freedom to those who do not have it, you also need to make sure that those are going to be people who are going to be grateful. And people who are going to put America first, whose allegiance is going to be to this new country. That is the way to do it. Otherwise, you are committing suicide.
1: Thank you so much. Thank you for everything you do. I really enjoy watching you. I've enjoyed every time we've met. Franklin Carmago, he is with PragerU, a political commentator and a refugee from Venezuela. An American citizen soon?
2: Yes, correct. I'm about to apply for my citizenship. It's going to be the biggest privilege of my life. Yeah.
1: God bless you. Thank you, Franklin. I appreciate it. By the way, don't miss our special. That's tomorrow night, 8. The Golden Door, only on Torch. All right, let me tell you about SuperSure.
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13: This is a Fox News alert. I'm Chris Foster. The Supreme Court upholds birthright citizenship in the United States, rejecting President Trump's executive order to end it.
14: Says children born in the United States to parents unlawfully or temporarily present are, quote, subject to the jurisdiction of the United States and are citizens at birth under the 14th Amendment's citizenship clause.
13: Fox Chief Legal Correspondent Shannon Bream. The Supreme Court in another decision upholds state restrictions on transgender athletes.
15: West Virginia and Idaho laws banning transgender girls and women from on female sports teams do not violate the U.S. Constitution's Equal Protection Clause. More than two dozen states have similar laws, and the court's decision will likely settle disputes in those cases as well.
13: Fox's Jared Halpern. The court's also lifting limits on political parties' campaign spending in coordination with candidates for president and Congress. The court had upheld those limits in 2001. These are the final opinions of the Supreme Court's term. This is a Fox.

0: office leads the investigation. The Dutchess County Sheriff's Office is asking for information from anyone who may have witnessed a deadly motorcycle crash. Authorities say a vehicle and two motorcycles collided on Route 22 in the town of Southeast Monday morning. One motorcycle operator died due to injuries sustained from the collision, while another was taken to Vassar Hospital in critical condition. The driver of the car was also hospitalized for medical evaluation. For news like this and more, go to MidHudsonNews.com. I'm Natalie Migliori.
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7: Welcome to the Glenn Beck program. The Supreme Court just ruled against the president in birthright citizenship. And it kind of feels like a kick in the gut today. Let me just give you what Alito just said. It was pretty stark. And he's absolutely right. He was dissent on this. He said, in my judgment, the court has made a mistake that will seriously affect the country's future. Suppose that a person's only connection to this country is that he was born here to a mom who was present just long enough to give birth and then quickly return her to the native country. Suppose that country is a strategic adversary or enemy of the United States. Basically, he's talking about what's going on with birth tourism in China. But anyway, suppose the child never visits the United States while growing and was inculcated with hatred for this country. According to this court now, that person is a citizen of the United States. He can enter and leave the country as he pleases. He can travel the world in a United States passport. Even if he plots to harm this country, he cannot be deprived of his status as a citizen, at least under the current precedent. That's what we're so worried about. We are worried deeply about the enemies of our country. We're not dealing with normal circumstances. We're not dealing with that at all.

This is a kick in the gut, but maybe not. Maybe not. I don't know how we're going to get around it, because honestly, the way to do it is to go through Congress. Congress has no intention of helping save America, for the love of Pete. Oh, I was born yesterday. Yeah, I still believe in Congress. They're cowards. They're weasels. And, there are many of them. Honestly, there are lots of them now, more than ever before, maybe in my lifetime, that actually respect and believe in the Constitution and Declaration and really want to do the right thing. But they are still not the power. You know, as the left is arguing back and forth on this split between the Declaration of Independence and socialism, the big split here, and it's funny because the press tried to make the Tea Party look like revolutionaries, look like we hated America. That's all they kept saying. The Tea Party, they just hate America. They just hate the government. No, we don't. We don't. We're asking for a reset to what our founding documents actually say, and that we were asking that we, I don't know, respect those rules and those laws. And we said that it's the left that is the rebel. It's the left that hates America. And now we're seeing it. And now the masks have come off, and they've announced that they are socialists. They're democratic socialists, which is basically common. We're talking about Cuba now. We're not even talking about Swedish socialism, which is a lie. I told you I was going to say something today, but I ran out of time. I'll have to try to get it in tomorrow. The radicals are on the left. The ones who hate America are on the left. And maybe America will start to see that. Maybe Democrats who have been trying to believe that, no, we're not communists, we haven't been taken over. You know, Chuck Schumer is, what is he polling at now with Democrats? He's like at 40%. What a surprise. He's Jewish. He's been very effective for New York, very effective as a senator. Has done a lot of stuff, but because I think because he's Jewish, that's no longer gonna work. And you're getting more and more radical on the left. We need to save the Republic, and the way to do that is to learn its history, revere its history, learn its documents. You cannot fight for rights you don't understand. We're putting our, is it number four, isn't it? It's the warrants and search for warrants. Number four from the Bill of Rights. That song is out. Do you have a little bit of that song for kids? We're making this for families, and it comes with a lesson plan on what each of these bills, Bill of Rights, mean. This is number four. Listen. Do you have it?

This is all about a warrant, getting a warrant, and what they can search and what they can spy on and they can't. And it is something that we've tried to put together so your kids can learn their rights along with their responsibilities. So please join us at Torch 250. You can get all of them. We're up to number 4 now, and we release a new one each week. And it is vital. We are at a critical place, and we're winning. We really are, but it could go either way quickly. And I'll have more on this tomorrow, because I've just run out of time, and I have something really great to share, because I don't want you to feel like you were kicked in the gut.

0: Because it feels like it, but it's not true. It's not true. I want to introduce you to somebody. Rob Bukert is his name. I don't know him. I just saw something. A friend sent me some information on him and what he is doing. He is the co-owner of, I think it's Trist Press. And he is doing something that I just think is great. In fact, I want to buy Rob, and I'll pay for them. I want to buy at least 10 of these. I might buy more of these from you, because I think what you're doing is so good, and I want to give them as gifts because I think they're just beautiful. You are making the Dunlap broadside reproduction of the Declaration of Independence. Can you tell me what it is, Rob? Tell people what it is.
1: The Dunlap broadside was the birth certificate of the nation. I think you could call it that. It's the document that was made on the night of July 4th, 1776, and then was sent the next morning to all the colonies and to the people who needed to be able to announce the formation of a new nation, of our nation, the United States of America. That's where we got our name. It's there in the document.
0: So this is a broadside. What a broadside is, it's like a poster. And it was printed overnight in a hurry, as many as they could. And then they just started putting them up everywhere so people could read them. It's how you got the news. And so they were put up. And there's only a handful of these left. One guy bought one accidentally. He bought a frame with a picture that he thought was ugly. And he just liked the frame, and I think he bought it for like $3. He gets home, he's taking the painting out. Good thing he didn't use a knife. He's taking the painting out, and as he pulls the painting off, he realizes behind there is the Declaration of Independence. And I think the last time it sold for like $3 or $4 million. So it was a good day at the flea market or the garage sale. But this is the one. It doesn't look like the one you're used to seeing. This is a printed broadside. And it's my understanding the paper you tried to make just like it was, and that you're setting the typeset crooked and you're actually printing them with the same kind of ink and everything. So it looks exactly like the broadside. Is that true?
1: That's correct.
0: Is that right?
1: That is. I have a strange set of skills. As an artist, I'm a paper maker, and I make books, and I make the equipment to make paper. And a friend of mine came to me in January, and he said, I've been talking to George Washington. This friend, Gov Allen, is a he's in the reenactment community, the colonial reenactment community. And he said, okay. I've been talking to George Washington. and he said, and George Washington is running out of 18th century paper. And Gov said, well, I know a guy. And so he called me, and I started looking into 18th century paper. It's fascinating. And I don't remember quite how, but I stumbled on the Dunlap broadside, and I thought, wow, I have the skills to remake this. I'm going to give it a try. And then I realized the year, and I thought, boy, I better get on it and get working fast. So the paper, I made the equipment. It's very similar to the equipment the original paper would have been made on. It's got the watermark. That's the watermark in the copy that's in the Library of Congress. I thought about, I'm sorry, go ahead.
0: No, go ahead. I'm listening.
1: Oh, okay. I thought about just using the picture and cleaning it up, but then I thought, by the time I've cleaned it up, I could have just redesigned the type. And so I redesigned the type, and then I was in doing that, I was able to reset it exactly character for character on top of the original. So it's you could study this document and see the things that they did that night with the type, and then I printed it by hand.
0: It's amazing when you have something, a piece of paper from that era, and I imagine yours feels the same. I mean, it's almost like holding a piece of cloth. And that's why, back anything from like 1880, definitely after 1920, the paper changes and it gets hard and brittle and it just turns to dust. This will last forever. That's why we have these documents and the things that they wrote, because the paper just is not going to disintegrate. It's fabulous paper. How can somebody get them if they want to have one to frame it?
1: Oh, we've got a shop, declaration250.shop. So,
0: and how much are they? How much are they?
1: They're 75 right now. 76, sorry.
0: patriotic. Got to add that extra dollar. Right. Patriotic, yes.
1: But they go up to 150.
0: What's the difference?
1: What's the difference between the 150 and the
0: 76?
1: Oh, no difference. It's, it's been a journey doing this. It's been a real eye opener for me as I've dug into this document, and I understand that you've dug in pretty deep, and so I'm following those steps, and I love it. And I thought, here's this opportunity that I have to use my skills and talents to give a birthday gift, if you would.
0: Well,
1: and so
0: I think it is great. I'm out of time, but I just, please pull 10 off for me. I might buy more, but just pull 10 off for me. And I will contact you, and I'll give you my credit card number. But I just think they're beautiful, just beautiful, and really great to hang in your home. Thank you so much.
1: Thank you.
0: Appreciate it.
1: Happy for it.
0: Declaration 250. Happy Independence Day. 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
9: 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Okay. Squirrel. Has anybody seen Mr. Squirrel?
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0: That's tomorrow. I'm hopping on a plane to get to Washington, D.C., where I'll be there tomorrow afternoon on the mall at, I think it's 1 or 2, I think it's 1 o'clock, to give a speech right after the radio show. 2 o'clock on the mall. Thanks. And I'll be on the main stage. We're going to go over the Declaration of Independence. That'll be right after the radio show tomorrow if you happen to be in Washington, D.C. And then after that, at 8 p.m. tomorrow night, Jason and I are going to be in Washington, D.C., and we're going to debut the new live documentary called The Golden Door. You really don't want to miss that. Jason, we have to shoehorn some information in about Iran tomorrow too on the radio program, because there's some interesting things that are happening in Iran that might actually be kind of like what we were hoping was going to happen, but I'm the emphasis is on hoping.
17: Yeah.
0: Would you agree with me?
17: Yeah, I agree with you. I think the evidence is showing that that is happening. I guess the only question is how severe is it happening, but there is infighting happening right now very publicly. And I don't know if you have time now, but
0: no, I don't, but it's with the mullahs.
17: Yep.
0: And if the mullahs start coming apart, then the whole thing comes apart. Mm-hmm. And they're infighting on this, right? Some of them are saying, we want this deal, and others are saying, we don't.
17: Yeah. So some of them are coming out and saying that the supreme leader's not on board. Others are saying he is. Come on, guys. You know this. There's something going on over there. Yeah, there's something.
0: Yeah, that's a really good development. Even though we've had kind of some bad development today with SCOTUS, it's certainly not the end. And there's things that we can do. We're going to talk about that tomorrow. I'm going to give you a white pill on the SCOTUS verdict tomorrow on the program. We'll see you from D.C., the nation's capital. May God save the Republic.
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23: This is a Fox News alert. Landmark rulings from the U.S. Supreme Court. I'm Lisa Brady. Wrapping up their current term, the justices are blocking President Trump's effort to limit birthright citizenship.
24: Chief Justice John Roberts cites centuries of case law and the framers' intentions in rejecting an executive order intended to eliminate automatic citizenship, the children born in the U.S., the parents living in the country illegally or temporarily. In his opinion, Roberts writes, if Congress intended to limit American citizenship to the children of those domiciled in the U.S., nothing in the succinct language of the citizenship clause conveyed that. Lower courts had blocked the executive order ahead of Supreme Court arguments in April. Justices Thomas, Alito, and Gorsuch dissented.
23: Fox's Jared Halpern at the White House. Justice Clarence Thomas writing that the 14th Amendment designed to secure equal rights for freed slaves has instead been, quote, repurposed for political projects that the Reconstruction Congress did not support. President Trump so far focusing on today's other rulings, including bans on transgender athletes in school-sponsored girls' sports, the high court upholding bans in West Virginia and Idaho.
25: The NCAA, the Olympic Committee, and others have said that women
1: that are biological should have freedom to compete in their particular leagues and their particular activities and events without biological males, biologically born males, being able to intrude on those spaces.
23: Fox's Shannon Bream at the court, which split along ideological lines. President Trump calling that a big win. He also calls a ruling on political spending a big win for Republicans and the First Amendment.
2: The majority opinion in the National Republican Senatorial Committee versus the Federal Election Commission found limits on how much money can be spent when a political party coordinates with its own candidate do violate free speech rights.
23: Fox's Jessica Rosenthal. Justice Kavanaugh writing campaign finance limits must prevent corruption, but that caps on coordination go too far. 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
23: The Hudson Valley is under an extreme heat warning for the next few days, with officials urging everyone to take precautions. The New York State Office of Emergency Management says feels like temperatures will be above 100 degrees at times. Cooling centers all across New York State are open. Family and friends of a Wappingers Falls teen who died in an officer-involved shooting want to see body camera footage of the incident. It comes as the state attorney general's office leads the investigation. The Dutchess County Sheriff's Office is asking for information from anyone who may have witnessed a deadly motorcycle crash. Authorities say a vehicle and two motorcycles collided on Route 22 in the town of Southeast Monday morning. One motorcycle operator died due to injuries sustained from the collision, while another was taken to Vassar Hospital in critical condition. The driver of the car was also hospitalized for medical evaluation. For news like this and more, go to MidHudsonNews.com. I'm Natalie Migliori.
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28: 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Clouding up this afternoon, could be a stray shower, a thunderstorm. It's going to be hot and muggy and 91, dropping to 70 overnight. Partly sunny, hot, humid, 97 tomorrow. Extreme heat watch in effect from Wednesday morning through Friday evening. I'm Jackie Murphy in the Hudson Valley Weather Center.
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Welcome, everybody, to the Tuesday edition of Clay and Buck. Clay on his way back, I believe, from Hawaii. He'll be joining us on Thursday. It's just me, the Buckster, today. And look, there's no way around it. A very rough day in terms of the biggest Supreme Court decision. It went against us. Let's just jump right to it. By 6-3...

0: Although there's a little bit of an asterisk, makes it feel more 5'4". But by 6'3", the court decided that if someone is born on U.S. soil anywhere, for any reason, at any time, criminal conspiracy of birth tourism included, you name it, they are, with the only exception being diplomats, which was previously carved out, they are U.S. citizens. They have come down with this decision that I think is one of the worst in the history of the court, quite honestly. Alito, Justice Alito. Oh, let me give you some of the stats, the details, just so we can have a really robust conversation about this. It's important we talk about it and understand what is not just in the decision, but what happens now. This is a big deal. Unfortunately, it's a bad big deal. But this is, as Alito wrote, one of the most important decisions in the history of the court. And in my judgment, the court has made a serious mistake. So you had Gorsuch, Alito, Thomas, see this for what it is. That's the three who just said, you guys have got to be kidding me. I mean, in other words, but that was their bottom line on this. You can't really believe that somebody who shows up, and this happens, this isn't just a theoretical, this happens every day in this country. We'll get to the trans, by the way, the trans athlete thing, that went in our favor. So that's good news. There is some good news to discuss today as well. And there was also a ruling on political campaign finance donations. We'll get to that. That's much smaller potatoes right now than this. The trans ruling went our way, but that, I think, was expected. I mean, that would have just been the court no longer can read plain English. This, well, maybe the court can't read plain English. Think about some of the things that have had to be taken up by the Supreme Court. Does the word temporary, in fact, mean temporary as in not forever and will end at some point? The court had to rule on that. The Democrats on the court, that's what they are. People say the liberals, they're Democrats. The Democrats on the court said, no, temporary actually means forever because you're mean. That was troubling. Today, the court did find that when the law says biological sex and separation thereof under Title IX, it actually is biological sex. And just because somebody might really, really, really want that word or that reality to be something else, it does not change. So that's encouraging. But let's get back here to the big one, which is the birthright citizenship case. The court, and this came up in oral arguments before, the court has said today, in essence, or no, really actually quite explicitly, I shouldn't even say in essence, if a Chinese birth, and that's where there's a lot of this birth tourism that goes on, and that also raises concerns in this country because that's our primary geopolitical and economic rival. There's a lot of subversion, a lot of espionage, a lot of working against the interests of the American people happening when it comes to China. The Supreme Court today said that if a Chinese birth tourist breaks the, it is against the law to do this, keep in mind, birth tourist shows up here, has a baby here, takes that baby out of that hospital in San Francisco or Los Angeles or wherever, goes back to China, they can come back here in 18, you live their whole life in Beijing. Maybe they don't speak a word of English. Maybe all they've learned is how terrible America is. They can come back here at age 18, and they're as American as you and I. They are as American as apple pie. I my friends, it's deeply distressing just to say that out loud. Could be, because we know at a gut, at an instinctual, dare I say, at an American level, that is just not true. It's just not true. The court can say it's true, but the court also said that there was a special right to privacy to kill a baby in the womb. They were wrong on that one for a long time. The court also ruled in Dred Scott. The court also ruled in Roe v. Wade. The court, they have been wrong in the past, and I think this is wrong. And it wasn't 9-0. It wasn't like, oh my gosh, there's no real question of fact here, or there's no question of law. It was 6-3, and Kavanaugh says, look, I got to go right now with the majority, as in this is the law now, but he thinks that Congress can just change this. But the majority held that this is actually constitutional, that this is in the Constitution, and therefore a act of the legislature alone would not be enough. You would need a constitutional amendment. You would need a constitutional amendment, the court says today, to make it no longer the case that an illegal who shows up here from Nicaragua, comes across the border, has a baby here, and maybe goes back home. And then returns at age 18 or returns. That could return in a few decades and run for president. As American gets. It's all the same. I'm sorry. I'm not really sorry. But I sit here and I tell you what has happened today, but I also tell you that as far as I am concerned, a majority of the Supreme Court has decided that to be legally American is so debased that it can in fact be obtained as the proceeds of criminal conspiracy, and that the founders who risked hanging to forge this nation wanted us all one day to think that citizenship is just a game, a joke, a scheme of no real meaning, no bonds of fraternity, friendship, or nation among us. It's just words on a page, courtesy of some bureaucrat somewhere. That is it. It's a devastating ruling. Now that I think we've explained at least the basics of what this is, they're saying subject to the jurisdiction thereof. That was always the... Now, keep in mind, the Congress had to change the law after the 14th Amendment because of Native Americans were not considered initially to be automatically citizens as a result of the passage of the 14th Amendment. The 14th Amendment explicitly had to deal with freed slaves and that they are Americans and that they are full citizens, and there should be and can be no question or debate about that. It is ludicrous. It is ludicrous for the justices to sit there and say, you know, that also covers people who are subject to foreign citizenship and foreign law, who come here in violation of our law, have a baby, and even return home. That's one thing. The anchor baby thing is bad enough because that is the proceeds of a crime. It's a benefit. And let me also point out that anchor babies of all kinds are a rapid pathway for the rest of the family. That's why there's the anchor to keep them here, but there's also the anchor pulling in the rest of the foreigners to skip to the front of the, and then we're told it's family reunification. This is a huge incentive for people to continue to game our immigration system. And it's happening at the same time that we are told we need to pay more. We need to pay more taxes. There needs to be more rules, more laws on the law-abiding, more restrictions on the productive. You're not doing enough. Nicholas Kristof of the New York Times is saying that Elon Musk has killed millions of children because of cuts to USAID. If we aren't paying, you and I aren't paying to put gas in the tanks of cars in West Africa, or the Sudan, or Cambodia, and there's any problem over there, it's our fault. We're literally killing children. That is the position of the left now. So we have to come together and have a conversation about what does it in fact mean to be American? What is it to be American? Even some on our own side, I think, err when they say, well, we are just a creedal nation. No, we are a people and a creed. We are two things simultaneously. And one cannot be separated from the other. If you change the people entirely, the creed does not matter. If you change the creed entirely, well, then the people will be led astray. But this Supreme Court is absolutely leading us astray with this decision. It is distressing. And it's not just because I think it shows a mentality that a large portion of the country shares, that Americanness is just status, something that can be changed with the check of a box, with the wave of a bureaucratic wand. There's nothing to it. You don't have to speak English. You don't have to share our history. You don't have to even grow up or live or be around any of us. You could, in fact, according to Justice Roberts, who is a coward, and Kavanaugh, who, well, he's not as bad. Coney Barrett, who I think is just not as smart as the others, just being honest with you. I'm talking about the conservatives. They think that if you live your whole life in Beijing, but you spent 5 days here after being born in San Francisco, you should be able to run for president in America. You are a U.S. citizen. We should be willing to deploy SEAL Team 6 anywhere in the globe to save your ass, even if you've lived in Beijing for 40 years, because you spent 5 days here in San Francisco and they decided that subject to the jurisdiction thereof on a tourist visa means you're American. The problem is, my friends, they have opened the definition so wide that you'd have to ask, if everyone is American, then what does it even mean to be American? If the bar is so low, if it is so debased, as I said, what are we left with? And let me tell you, anybody who is feeling a little squeamish about deporting as many illegals in the country as possible before, I hope this is a wake-up call to you. The left, the Democrats, the communists in this country, that's right, the communists in our midst, they view this place, America, as a commune. They want us to be subject to all the other jurisdictions thereof as well. They want to take what is yours. They want to give it to others. They want you to shut your mouth in the process. This is a very dark day on the court. This is a very dark day for America. We will fight on. We will keep pushing, but I cannot sugarcoat it for you. This was a devastating ruling from the court. And you have to wonder, you ask yourself, how many people going forward are going to be willing to fight and die for an economic zone? How many Americans going forward are going to say, I will answer the call, I will go anywhere the commander in chief tells me to, and risk my life and be away from my family and not see my children and not be next to my wife or my husband for months and months, perhaps even over a year at a time on deployment? How many will do that knowing that it is so cheapened to be American that someone can show up here for 5 minutes and have all the same rights, all the same benefits, but somehow not the same obligations as you and me? They have no answers for that for you today on the court. And I wish I had all the answers on this, but I don't, honestly. It's a bad day for the country. We fight on. We don't cry. We don't whine. We take it. We process it. And we will move forward. That is my promise to you here on the show. I'm sure a lot of you are going to have thoughts on this. Let's talk about it. I will get to the transgender ruling, which was absolutely the right ruling and important. It is a good ruling. It is an important ruling. It today is overshadowed somewhat by this birthright citizenship ruling that it undoes the Trump executive order on this. I didn't get into some of that background, but that's the long and the short of it. All right. Look, your parents can relate to this, especially if you have young kids. How many times do you see them doing something that you just need to get on video? Whether it's an iPhone in 2026 or a Betacam in 1997, those moments instantly become part of your family history. If you're an iPhone family, you've got those videos on the cloud. If you're part of the Betacam generation, they're on cassettes or VHS tapes. 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You'll get everything back, along with brand new files on the cloud, ready to watch and share from anywhere. More than 2 million families have trusted Legacy Box to preserve their memories. They were even recently trusted by the USO to digitize fragile handwritten letters from World War II. It all happens in their facility in Tennessee. I know the founders of this company. They're great guys. They're patriots. 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
7: 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Yes!
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0: Welcome back in to Clay and Buck. Again, I want to do the two things today that we have to do, which is understand the full weight and impact and the at least offered reasoning behind this birthright citizenship decision. Remember, it was a Trump executive order that has been overturned here. It was already stayed. Now it has been overturned by the court. And it's the nuclear option in a sense, because Kavanaugh, some people were thinking they would all go the Kavanaugh route, which would be, look, guys, there's some gray area here. Congress just needs to act and pass a law. No, the majority here says, oh, the Constitution already says this. So this is the worst possible option. This is, we need a constitutional amendment or a different Supreme Court makeup, essentially, to deal with this situation, to change this around. I also want to talk to you about this transgender case a little bit coming up here. So we will give some of that. That's pretty straightforward. It's really the court looking at this extremely complicated question. If you have a penis and you think you have a vagina, is it actually the latter? The court, not by a 9-0, goes, you know what? Actually, turns out a man is a man, a woman is a woman, and you're separating sports to protect some of them because of the biological realities. That's a real thing. That's a real thing. So on the one hand, I feel like we can celebrate a bit that the Supreme Court, not by 9-0, by 6-3, mind you, three lunatics on the court are like, what do you mean? What do you mean? If we could put the macho man Randy Savage of South Park fame and put him on a women's field hockey team and he's running around breaking hips and noses because he thinks he's a woman, God bless macho man Randy Savage. That is his constitutional right. Three lunatics on the court believe that. So we won, but some people live in a crazy, crazy place. Which foods and beverages make you feel better and which ones make you feel worse? It's a guessing game for a lot of us. 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
17: Fox News, I'm Gianna Gelosi. Final rulings out of the Supreme Court. The first, the loss for the president's executive order limiting birthright citizenship.
18: Right off the bat, it says children born in the United States to parents unlawfully or temporarily present are, quote, subject to the jurisdiction of the United States and are citizens at birth under the 14th Amendment's citizenship clause.
17: Fox's Shannon Bream. In another ruling, the justices decided
19: West Virginia and Idaho laws banning transgender girls and women from female sports teams do not violate the U.S. Constitution's Equal Protection Clause. More than two dozen states have similar laws, and the court's decision will likely settle disputes in those cases as well.
17: Fox's Jared Halpern, the president notched a win when it came to campaign finance spending, writing the Supreme Court took restrictions off political spending, a big win. 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

Hudson Valley is under an extreme heat warning for the next few days, with officials urging everyone to take precautions. Officials say the highest risk hours are between sunup and sundown, when temps could top 100 degrees at time, especially in direct sunlight. They're urging everyone to check on each other and stay hydrated. New York State Senator Rob Rollison is urging Governor Kathy Hochul to sign a traffic safety bill ahead of the next school year. Rollison introduced a bill earlier this year.

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3: 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In a sleeping berth in the third car from the end of the train are two children, 11-year-old twins who have just run away from the circus. 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
5: In 2008, I was in a motor vehicle accident. 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Not only did I get the settlement that I deserve, but equally as important, I got the care that I desperately needed. If you're ever in an accident, the first and only thing that you really should do is contact Sobo and Sobo to represent you.
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7: Welcome back to Clay and Buck. Congressman Jim Jordan of Ohio joins us now. Congressman, I don't know if you've caught any of the top of the show, but I know you know what's going on with this Supreme Court decision. Trump says the Supreme Court upheld birthright citizenship, which is too bad for our country, but we can easily make it up in Congress through legislation, which has the support of the president. What do you think about that? What are the, I mean, let's just jump right to the legislative ways to at least make citizenship something that feels less like a joke.
8: Yeah, it's common sense that if you're here and, you know, unlawfully here in the country and you have a child, that that child should not automatically be. I mean, I think even Alito in his dissent said, in my judgment, the court made a mistake that will seriously affect the country's future. So if that's the situation, let's look at legislative ways to fix it. I think you just have to write something straightforward, like, no, the 14th Amendment was written at a different time for a different situation, i.e., you know, dealing with the evil of slavery in the aftermath of all that. And then and the fact that you were born here is not actually make you subject to the, just by the fact you're born, that it shouldn't fit that clause. So I think that is the key takeaway. But unfortunately, it was what 5-4 the other direction. And the court said, no, the 14th Amendment is going to be interpreted in a way that says you are a citizen.
7: I'd have to look at this. I know that birth tourism is illegal. There have been cases brought against usually the like birth tourism center or the place that is conspiring to bring in people to do this. My understanding is that, you know, that is illegal. Is there any restriction on visas for people from countries coming here at 6 months or 8 months or whatever it may be, pregnant, depending on how long they have to stay in the country? Is that also something to be looked at? Because people are wondering, short of a sweeping change in what just happened today, how do we tighten things up? Because this is just going to be a free-for-all now.
8: Yeah, well, we do need to tighten things up in a host of ways and make sure that in the event we get another Joe Biden, he can't do what he did, which was allow 10 million people just to come in the country, all claiming asylum and saying temporary protected status is not temporary, it's forever, and all the things that he did. So we do need,

0: And maybe when we put that legislation together, which we passed in the House last Congress, maybe we need to go back and do some of that again. We can look at what you just described. Oh, there should be further stipulations if it looks like this is going on. In fact, Alito used that term in his dissent. He talked about birth tourists. That was one of the things he cited. So maybe we do need to look at that as well. But I do know we need to tighten up the asylum laws. We need to fix the what's called the Flores decision. We need to make sure there can't be no catch and release. Those things we need to get into law so that we don't have 10 million people coming across the border like what happened with President Biden.
1: Now, I know you are doing a hearing, I believe, right after you're done with us here on air, up on Capitol Hill with Angel Moms. And this obviously goes very much to the issue of illegal immigration and law enforcement. What's going on with this? Tell everybody what's happening.
0: Sanctuary jurisdictions is the dumbest policy I've ever heard. Understand what they did. Systematic plan of the left. They let in 10 million people under Joe Biden. Then they create jurisdictions where it makes it difficult to remove those individuals, even when they commit another crime. Because remember, sanctuary jurisdiction is simply politicians telling local law enforcement you can't work with federal law enforcement when it comes to enforcing federal law. And then, of course, the third step was Democrats tried not to pay ICE. They tried to abolish ICE. So this is their systematic plan. And what happens is real consequences for families like Ms. Gorman, who was the student at Loyola, who was killed by an illegal migrant who had committed a crime and who was let out because they wanted to be soft on people and take into effect their deportation status when they decide whether to charge people with crimes or what kind of a sentence or plea agreement they might get. This guy kills Ms. Gorman, and her mother is testifying today at 2 o'clock. So it's all part of us. We've passed legislation already out of our committee to address the sanctuary jurisdiction problem, which, again, is part of this systematic plan of the left. Oh, by the way, a third of the country, we talked about this, I think, before, Buck, but a third of the country lives in a jurisdiction that is a sanctuary jurisdiction because it's all the big blue cities and big blue states. It's ridiculous that a third of the country, their political class tells the local law enforcement, don't work with federal law enforcement. And the consequences are what happened to Sheridan Gorman, whose mom, Jessica, is going to be testifying at 2 o'clock today in our hearing.
1: Now, legislation is a good idea. It will also run up against the realities of a Democrat filibuster or threat thereof in the Senate side, right? So there are limitations. This is good for the conversation. This is good to show people what sides of the issue Democrats and Republicans on Capitol Hill stand. But I would ask, you know President Trump very well, and you are quite aware of what's going on with the executive branch, which has critical functions that are still underway here, critical missions that are underway to enforce the laws when it comes to immigration. Senator Mark Wayne Mullen, your former Senate side, but congressional colleague, he was on TV over the weekend and said something about, well, there's all these Haitians who are no longer covered by TPS, but they can apply for other things and see how that goes. People did not like that. Let me just ask you, are you hearing, and you would know because you talked to them, is the executive branch dialed in and ready to go with the kinds of enforcement operations that have been promised from the very beginning of the Trump presidency, are there major deportation operations that are coming?
0: I mean, it's been over a million some that have been deported in President Trump's year and a half in office. And of course, we've got the ruling on temporary protected status, and in simple terms, temporary means temporary. And I think it was someone who works at DHS was on doing an interview, and their statement was to folks is, look, you don't have to go back to your home country, you just can't stay here. So that's pretty direct, saying that people are going to have to leave. Now, are there other problems that can apply? I don't know exactly what those would be. But maybe they can claim something, but it seems to me then you're going to have to, touch back and reapply in some kind of asylum or whatever you want to do. I think that this administration has done what they've said they were going to do in enforcing the law and going after people who are here illegally, particularly ones who've committed crime. That's why this, again, I come back to this sanctuary jurisdiction, why this is such a stupid policy. And yet it's being embraced by the left, and and it's currently in effect in about a third of the country.
1: Well, is there a budgetary mechanism that, that's where obviously the majority has much more leeway? I mean, we've heard about a possible withdrawal of funding For example, there's actually a lot of federal law enforcement dollars that go into a lot of these sanctuary, really all of them, the major jurisdictions. And the federal government could say, look, if you're not going to be helpful, we could pull back that funding. I mean, what are the, other than the narrative, the discussion, the showing the American people what's going on? I know you're doing this hearing coming up. What are the levers that can actually be pulled so that sanctuary jurisdictions, if they're not going to change, at least feel the heat?
0: Yeah, a good question. One is the power of the purse, which is the founders envisioned that as being the primary power that the legislative branch would have. That element is in our bill that we've passed out of our committee on sanctuary jurisdiction. The other element is you say to law enforcement, you can't be, if local law enforcement, which the vast majority do, if they want to work with a federal law enforcement to enforce the law, and again, most of them do, then we give them immunity from being harassed and targeted by their local political jurisdiction. And then third, we say, and this is the most powerful part, I think, in the legislation, we say, oh, to families like Miss Gorman's mother, who's going to be testifying later today, we say you have a cause of action to go against the city, against the political entity that allowed this to happen, who said it was okay to release bad guys, not work with ICE, and then they commit some crime and harm your family. You have a cause of action, private right of action to go after them. So there's three key elements in the legislation: the money, protecting of the law enforcement who want to work with federal law enforcement, and the private right of action for families who've been harmed.
1: Now, is that so? That private right of action, that would be a statutory change. Where does that stand right now?
0: Yes, that would be a statutory change. It's in the legislation we passed from the committee. We think this is going to be on the House floor. We've been pushing for it. We want to get it on the House floor and pass it. But we're making sure we got all the votes, because I don't think we're going to get any help from the Democrats. Again, the Democrats have embraced this crazy concept.
1: Is there anything else on the immigration front that you would like to see Congress take up? Putting aside for a moment the roadblock of the Senate without running roughshod over the filibuster, getting rid of it, whatever. Is there anything else that you think on this immigration issue deserves more attention at this stage? Because, I mean, I'm going to tell you something. A lot of people, Congressman, feel a little dejected right now. Like you got to be kidding me. Anchor babies and birth tourism is enshrined in the Constitution, according to a small majority in this court. That's a rough one.
0: No, I understand. The main thing we want is this bill on sanctuary cities, sanctuary jurisdictions. We think that is the most important thing to pass. But as I said before, I do think it makes sense to codify, put into law things that Joe Biden was to prevent the next Joe Biden from doing the things he did, like the catch and release. Now, we don't have that happening under President Trump, because he's actually secured the border, like he said. But it'd be nice to put things into law which make it more difficult for another Democrat, if it happens. We hope it doesn't, but if a Democrat gets back in the White House at some point, making it tough for them to do what Biden did.
1: Can I ask you,
0: things that we can do in that?
1: We're talking to Congressman Jim Jordan. I know you got to go to a hearing in a second. Just one last one for you. I'm hearing from some of my people that there's concern for the upcoming election for Republicans in your home state of Ohio, particularly on the I'm really just talking about on the Senate and gubernatorial side in those races. Is that stuff overblown? Can you just give us a little insight into?
0: We got good candidates. Vivek, I think, is great. We endorsed him early. Like him, I think he's going to do a great job for our state. And the same with Senator Husted. But it's Ohio, and before President Trump come along, we were the bellwether state. Now, President Trump has made us a Trump Republican state, but I do think the early polling shows that these races are real races, but I think we're going to win. We just, I think it's going to require President Trump, coming to our state, which I'm sure he will do, helping with turnout with Trump voters, Trump Republicans coming out to make sure they vote for Senator Husted and for Vivek as our next governor. But I think we can win. And there's also a pickup opportunity. I think we had a good chance to beat Marcy Kaptur in that Northwest Ohio, Toledo area congressional seat. I think we had a good chance there with our candidate, Derek Marin. So we're looking at all that.
1: All right. We needed a little shot of optimism here at the end. So that's good. We know we can go to Congressman Jim Jordan for that one. Congressman Jordan, appreciate you, sir. Have a great 250th, and we'll talk to you soon.
0: Man. You too. Take care.
1: Born on America's darkest day of 9/11, the Tunnel to Towers Foundation has been helping America's heroes ever since. 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After the 9/11 attacks, Victor joined the search and recovery efforts at Ground Zero. 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
1: I don't think anybody who understands the laws and the statutes could argue that. It is bird tourism, you know, by conspiring to do that and by purposefully. Because I think that for some visas, you actually check whether you're pregnant or not and things like this. I have to look into the specific statutes around this, but I do know that it's people. There have been prosecutions of birth tourism centers. It tends to be in California. You have, because people come here, they fly here, they get the citizenship here from Asia. If you're walking, you come across the U.S.-Mexico border and you just try it a lot. And that tends to be migration where they just want to stay. It's different. They show up. That's the more the anchor baby thing of I came, I had a baby here, I'm staying here. The baby now means that they're American, I'm staying. It is really a more of a West Coast phenomenon, at least as far as I know, that people come, they stay for like a couple of weeks, have the baby, and then go back home and then show up and say, well, you know, my kid gets in-state tuition at UCLA and you know, they're full citizen and now they can sponsor us as because they're an adult. They can sponsor us for chain migration and so on and so forth. Tom in Tampa. What's going on, Tom?
18: Hey, Buck. Listen, the point I wanted to make, point I made to producer Greg, is, you know, if we look at the history, the far left, the far right, one side likes to say, well, Trump was the Manchurian candidate because of Russia collusion, or Obama was the Manchurian candidate. What this has actually done, and I don't know if anybody's really talking about this, is now the Supreme Court is saying, all right, I can bring in the anchor baby thing from China. I can birth the kid here from China. I can bring in the kid from Saudi Arabia. And they can now run for president. And we literally now, like in the case of a Chinese who would run for president that way and actually get elected, Buck, we now have a situation where we could have a true Manchurian candidate who's serving the interests of China, and it's out in the open. The Supreme Court is basically now saying that, yeah, that's okay.
1: Yes.
18: Real Manchurian candidate
1: Yes.
18: is okay.
1: Yes, correct. Correct. Now you're Tom, I wish I could say no, Tom. You are correct. That Richard Condon novel, which I actually read as part of my broad research for Manufacturing Delusion, because there's references in the novel to Pavlovian conditioning and mind control and how you can how you can brainwash people. That's really, it's one of the most famous brainwashing pop culture novel / movies of all time. But yes, the Supreme Court today says let's say that the Chinese intelligence services work with someone who comes here, has, by the way, if you think that they don't think in these kinds of long term, the Russians, the Soviets really, had a whole program called illegals, the Russians have it too, where they would seed people in enemy nations for decades. And then they would activate them as sleepers. But that's a real thing. The movie The Americans has made it kind of famous, but that's a real program that the Russians had. We know about this because of the Matryoshkin archive and a whole bunch of other things. The Chinese could have their domestic intelligence service run essentially an illegal, in the KGB sense, operation where they have a kid born here, goes back to China, comes back to America, becomes really popular, runs for governor in California, etc., etc., 35 years old, runs for president, and you have a Chi-Com raised, indoctrinated, and allied president of the United States. That is a real thing, my friends. Nice job, Justice Roberts.
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22: A win and a loss for the president. Lisa Brady, Fox News. First, the loss. The U.S. Supreme Court blocking a Trump executive order aimed at ending birthright citizenship for children born to parents who are in the U.S. illegally or with only temporary status.
23: Writing for the majority, Chief Justice Roberts says this: citizenship then and now was the right to have rights to freely participate in our political community. Talking about the 14th Amendment, the framers of the 14th Amendment extended that promise to every freeborn person in this land. That's a quote, and it looks like it's a quote back to some of the legislative debate about this in Congress. He says we keep that promise today.
22: Fox's Shannon Bream at the High Court. The amendment was originally meant to ensure rights for freed slaves. Critics argue it's been abused. President Trump calls it bad for the country, just posting Congress should end it.
24: We'll see. I'm sure there's going to be lots of discussion about that. I will say I'm very disappointed in that outcome.
22: House Speaker Mike Johnson says the ruling sets up serious challenges for the country, but House Minority Leader Hakeem Jeffries tells reporters
25: Donald Trump was endeavoring to violate the Constitution because he's a wannabe king.
22: The president is praising decisions allowing states to ban transgender athletes from girls' sports programs.
26: West Virginia and Idaho laws banning transgender girls and women from female sports teams do not violate the U.S. Constitution's Equal Protection Clause. More than two dozen states have similar laws, and the court's decision will likely settle disputes in those cases as well. Writing for the majority, Justice Brett Kavanaugh lays out an interest in states protecting biological females to ensure competitive fairness.
22: Fox's Jared Halpern. The three liberal justices disagreeing with part of the ruling, but the court unanimously ruled the transgender bans do not violate the anti-sex discrimination law known as Title IX. The High Court also erasing limits on how much political parties can spend in coordination with candidates for Congress and president, striking down decades-old federal law. 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
31: The Hudson Valley is under an extreme heat warning for the next few days, with officials urging everyone to take precautions. The New York State Office of Emergency Management says feels like temperatures will be above 100 degrees at times. Cooling centers all across New York State are open. Family and friends of a Wappingers Falls teen who died in an officer-involved shooting want to see body camera footage of the incident. It comes as the state attorney general's office leads the investigation. The Dutchess County Sheriff's Office is asking for information from anyone who may have witnessed a deadly motorcycle crash. Authorities say a vehicle and two motorcycles collided on Route 22 in the town of Southeast Monday morning. One motorcycle operator died due to injuries sustained from the collision, while another was taken to Vassar Hospital in critical condition. The driver of the car was also hospitalized for medical evaluation. For news like this and more, go to MidHudsonNews.com. I'm Natalie Migliori.
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32: 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Clouding up this afternoon, could be a stray shower, a thunderstorm. It's going to be hot and muggy and 91, dropping to 70 overnight. Partly sunny, hot, humid, 97 tomorrow. Extreme heat watch in effect from Wednesday morning through Friday evening. I'm Jackie Murphy in the Hudson Valley Weather Center.
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35: Have you heard the news? Big Supreme Court decisions coming in.
36: Rights will be gravely threatened.
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35: That's Carolyn Leavitt on Fox and Friends. Bernie on socialism.
38: Progressives are on the march.
39: Hey, over here.
40: What?
39: Right here in the back.
40: Where?
39: Over by the fence.
40: You? The bike?
39: Yeah, the bike. Right in the grass where the kids left me a while ago. You know how lonely it is being left day after day, not being able to cruise the reservation?
40: Pardon me?
39: Remember when you got me for the kids? You told them, "Now you kids go have fun, enjoy the outdoors, and be careful."
40: Yeah?
39: I really miss it, especially when they put that playing card in my spokes and I made a really cool sound the faster we went. Well, could you get my tires a little air, dust off my seat, and remind the kids how fun I still am?
40: Okay. Oh, you are dusty.
39: Yeah, and I may need a couple of bolts tightened, too. Now let's go.
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Second hour of Clay and Buck gets going right now. Thanks for being here, everybody. Okay, so just to recap, in case you missed the first hour, birthright, citizenship, big decision from the Supreme Court saying that, yeah, anchor babies, birth tourism, intelligence agencies, terrorists, anybody who wants to scheme our system by having a kid here, raising them somewhere else, Manchurian candidate, all that stuff, as American as apple pie, in fact, mandated by the Constitution. Five of them said that. Barrett and Roberts joining with the lunatic communist justices. And it's unfortunate, but that's what happened. Kavanaugh taking a bit of a middle ground, although a vote with the majority, 6-3 technically, to overturn the executive order. And then you had the three sane justices with some both understanding of the Constitution, plain common sense, and language. They said, no, that's crazy. You can't be serious about this, but that is in fact what happened. So we got that going on, and I am deeply troubled by it. I think you're going to see, you can almost guarantee, I believe, that you will see a whole lot more effort to do exactly what they talk about here. Now, if you're pregnant anywhere in the world, you know that you just have to find any way to temporarily get to America. And remember, the taxpayer is going to pick up the bill for the baby, the birth, everything. You just show up at a hospital. You're like, oh, I'm having a baby. And everything will be paid for. You're not going to pay anything. Unless you're an American, then maybe you'll go bankrupt from the medical bills that will come after you've had the baby. But if you show up here, say, I'm going to the hospital, here we go. So, and then you don't get a bill. You go back to wherever you came from, and you can even wait a few years. You could stay here, but you could also wait a few years and then just say, well, my U.S. citizen child would like to return to the America that is as his as any of yours. It's rough, my friends. It's rough. I think it's irrational. I think it's unconstitutional. And just more than that, it devalues citizenship, makes it feel like a joke. And that's really damaging and dangerous for this country. But if you want more on that, go check out the Clay and Buck First Hour podcast, because I really spent a lot of time on it there, breaking down it piece by piece. So, and we also talked to Jim Jordan a bit about this. Now, he's in Congress, obviously. He's talking about ways that maybe Congress could try to make things a bit better. The truth is, there's not much Congress can do to make it better, because you need either a constitutional amendment, but good luck with that. And three different votes on the, or at least, wait, no, two different votes on the court. Isn't it interesting? When was the last time? I will ask before we get into another Supreme Court case that came down today. That's a good one. So you can at least, we can relax and enjoy some degree of sanity from the court on this one. But you'll notice something. You have noticed something, I'm sure. The libs on the court, Sotomayor, Ketanji Brown Jackson, Kagan, they never betray their side. And we all know that the court is political. All that stuff about the court, it's a joke. That's why the nomination fights are so brutal and everything else. The courts, unfortunately, have become political really all over the place. But there is something very different and distinct. The leftist justices, they know their role and they play it well. They do not betray their ideological supporters and comrades on the big ones ever. What is the really big one where people might say, what about all those 5-4 decisions? Yeah, but we're supposed to have a conservative leaning Supreme Court. We really don't. We just don't have a court that's completely insane, which is what the Democrats would want. I mean, they would want, when you look at what Democrats would be in favor of, they can't even agree. The leftists on the court refuse to agree that temporary means temporary. That if I invite someone into my restaurant as the owner of the restaurant to have a meal, I have not actually invited them to live with me forever and can ask them to leave. The United States can also do that with people who we are trying to be kind to because their country is in a rough spot, as we talked about with Haiti, particularly yesterday. But we are also allowed to say, it's closing time. You don't have to go home, but you can't stay here.
Now, on the, that was a pretty good tune, right? I kind of missed that one. 90s, early 2000s. Music stopped being good like circa 2005, I think. And since then, it's just been, it's just been going down. It's a shame. And somebody's like, what about country? I don't know anything about country music. Country music can be great. I don't even know. You could put the five most famous country music stars in the world in the studio with me right now, and I'd probably be able to name like one of them. I'd be like, hey, I like your cowboy boots. Because, come on, they're all going to be wearing cowboy boots, right? It's part of the costume. All right, here we go. Let's talk about this Supreme Court case, the other one. So there's a few state laws, and they brought these all together into one. This is a good news case, so I just want to share this one with you. West Virginia had the Save Women's Sports Act of 2021. Idaho had the Fairness in Women's Sports Act of 2020. And both of those laws required school sports teams to be designated based on biological sex, determined at birth by reproductive biology.

0: and genetics. Okay. Right? Like, really straightforward. Boys and girls. Something that we've all understood, not just our whole lives. This distinction, this designation, this separation has been clear for all of human history. We've never really had a tough time figuring this one out. What is a boy? What is a girl? Okay. And those laws bar biological males from competing on girls' teams. Notice, it's never the girls, really, who are making a lot of noise about competing on the boys' teams. I wonder why that is. It's guys who have the advantages of bone density, testosterone, you know, muscle growth, all these things, post-puberty or, you know, during puberty, who want to play on the women's teams. So in West Virginia, a transgender girl who was a biological male, also known as a male, was playing on a girls' cross-country team and track team. And she says, well, she had a medical treatment that was trying to suppress her puberty. Lower courts were split. District court upheld the law. Fourth Circuit reversed on Title IX. And then the Idaho case was similar by a transgender woman slash biological male brought it against the state law. By the way, the Ninth Circuit, what a surprise, the Communist Circuit, sided with this man who said he was a woman. So the core question here was, do these laws violate Title IX or the Equal Protection Clause by excluding transgender girls slash women from girls slash women's teams? Got to do all the, a lot of slash stuff going on here. Dash, slash, you know, hyphen, all of it. The Supreme Court 6-3 reversed the lower courts and upheld the state laws. Brett Kavanaugh wrote for the majority here, joined by Roberts, Thomas, Alito, Gorsuch, and Barrett. And the key holding here was that Title IX, which is about sex separation for sports purposes, is allowed to mean what it is, which is separate teams for biological males and females due to inherent physical differences. Therefore, schools may limit girls and women's teams to biological females. And that the laws, think about this, the laws, according to the left here, that protect women are violations of Title IX, which were instituted as initially instituted Title IX to protect women. The claim of the Democrats here, which was upheld by the three lunatics on the court, Sotomayor, Kagan, and KBJ, their claim is that the law that protects women in sports is no longer allowed to protect women in sports because that doesn't protect women because these are actually women even though they're men. If that is confusing to you, congratulations, you understand reality. Because it makes no sense. So it should be confusing. There's no way for this to make sense. Back in 1972, this is from the opinion, Title IX transformed American sports, promoted equal opportunity for female student athletes, and has facilitated extraordinary growth of women and girls sports over the past 54 years. Females and males have inherent physical differences relevant to athletic performance. Those physical differences between men and women are enduring. Therefore, in contact sports, forcing female athletes to compete against males can create significant safety risks. And in virtually all competitive sports, forcing female athletes to compete against males can undermine competitive fairness. The term sex in Title IX means biological sex. This is actually from the majority opinion. The ordinary meaning of the term sex at the time of the enactment in the early 1970s was biological sex and not gender identity. So this is, this could not be more straightforward. It could not be more obvious who is correct on this. Oh, but we need to get into some of the dissents here. We need to get into the dissents because what you'll see is the libs on the court, the Democrat activists, Kagan, Sotomayor, KBJ, are like delusional. I talk about this in my book, Manufacturing Delusion. I recommend you go get a copy. This isn't normal. They're delusional. They are living. They have created in their minds an alternate reality, an alternate universe where the most basic facts, the most basic understandings of reality have been altered to meet their emotional needs and their political preferences. This is why you should all get Manufacturing Delusion, because I explain these psychological processes in the book, available wherever fine books are sold. But I'm going to get back into some of their dissent because, wow, they are, these justices are going off the rails of a crazy train. As a second, you know, they didn't even flinch at that one. They like the closing time reference, though. All right. 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
0: Welcome back in here to Clay and Buck. So we're talking about this case, the transgender athlete case. And the dissent, Sotomayor, Kagan, Jackson, is honestly a combination of delusional and just unintelligible when you go through it, which it would have to be. Let's just understand what we're talking about here once again. Title IX says, hey, we need women to have spaces for them in sports so that they can excel and compete and we have created this, and it is based on sex. It is based on gender. It is not gender identity. It is just male or female. And we thought this was a great thing and valid, and the left even celebrated it for decades. Now, there is this effort to say that you cannot continue to do that because some people think they don't fit into these categories. It's just crazy town. It does not make any sense. I'll read this to you. Here you go. This is from Sotomayor. Today, the court holds that neither Title IX nor the Equal Protection Clause protects BPJ, who's the trans person. As for BPJ's equal protection claim, the majority at this stage gets the answer wrong. Applying a form of heightened scrutiny divorced from this court's cases, the majority holds that transgender girls like BPJ who wish to play girls' sports are not protected by the Constitution, even if BPJ is correct that neither of the state's interests is furthered by their exclusion. Yet the Equal Protection Clause demands much more when a state deploys a sex classification to achieve legislative ends. That's just a lot of words to say, I don't like this. I don't want this. This is not what I, as a leftist, want. I want a society where you can say you're a woman and you have to be treated as a woman. What really is at issue here is Democrats still believe that there is no such thing as a definitive male or female. And that if you are a trans female, you are ready for this. This is the delusion part. Every bit as female as any female. For legal purposes, for all intents and purposes. This is just nuts. The court had to answer this question today. It had to go and look at, and there are members of the Supreme Court who got it wrong. Now, what they also wanted to do here, this is where they tried to be a little tricky, is they say, well, this one transgender student, the one who brought the suit, says that he stopped, you know, messed with his biology, probably took some form of puberty blocker at some level along the way. And so the advantage that Title IX is meant to prevent from men from having is nullified. They don't know that. And by the way, it's not even true. It's just not, it's also not accurate. But see, they try to play this game of let's slide in an extreme fringe case, on the edge case, not just someone who's trans, but also like try to take some of these blocking drugs. And we're all supposed to throw out decades and really millennia of human civilization and the precedents therein, but also the legal precedents of Title IX, because what this was supposed to be was a crack in the dam so that eventually when they have more power, when they have a better Supreme Court makeup, they can say if somebody says they're trans, they're a woman just like any other woman, and the law has to treat them like a woman top to bottom everywhere. Women's spaces, women's competitions, women's sports, all of it. That is the America that Democrats demand. And I say that word Democrats intentionally. All of them. All of them. This is not one of those times where they can play this game of, well, you know, some of us like guns, but like a lot of Democrats are gun grabbers. But, you know, we're some of us like the Second Amendment. And, you know, they do this to fool people, unfortunately. You cannot be a Democrat in good standing right now with the party, with the base, with the Democrat media, unless you take the position that a woman can become, or a man rather, can become a woman. If you defy that, you are ostracized. You are excommunicated. No longer in the good graces of the left, of the Democrats, of the whole establishment. They demand obedience to lunacy, and they punish you if you refuse. That is really what is at the heart of this Supreme Court decision today. The court got it right, but just barely. For those of you who join me in really loving steak dinners, there's Good Ranchers, a company working with American ranchers and farmers, raising their beef, cattle, chicken, and pigs the right way. Pasture raised, no antibiotics, no added hormones. Steaks are really good. 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She usually cooks more for Speed than me. 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In fact, all your proteins, you need to start with great proteins. 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
16: Fox News, I'm Therese Crowley. Supreme Court end of term decisions. The High Court strikes down President Trump's ban on birthright citizenship for foreign nationals. 5-4. President Trump posting Congress should do it through legislation. House Speaker Mike Johnson.
17: We'll see. I'm sure there's going to be lots of discussion about that. I will say I'm very disappointed in that outcome. I think it subjects the country to serious challenges going forward, and we'll have to deal with it as a Congress.
16: And the High Court upholds state bans on trans athletes in women and girls sports 6-3. New Jersey GOP Congressman Tom Kaine returns to the House after months of medical absence, revealing he was hospitalized with depression.
18: Like many people, I believed that I could simply push through, but I agreed to follow my doctor's recommendations. Again, not believing that would result in a long-term stay.
16: With thanks for people's patience and prayers, America is listening to Fox News.
19: The Hudson Valley is under an extreme heat warning for the next few days, with officials urging everyone to take precautions. Officials say the highest risk hours are between sunup and sundown, when temps could top 100 degrees at time, especially in direct sunlight. They're urging everyone to check on each other and stay hydrated. New York State Senator Ron Rollison is urging Governor Kathy Hochul to sign a traffic safety bill ahead of the next school year. Rollison introduced a bill earlier this year after City of Poughkeepsie crossing guard James Montanino was struck by a vehicle while helping kids get to school. Rollison's legislation would establish a school speed zone camera program in Poughkeepsie to help slow drivers down. And the Dover Stone Church is now open and accessible to the public. It comes after Dover Town Supervisor Rich Yeno announced the town, Dutchess County Land Conservancy, and the Whalen family reached an agreement. For news like this and more, go to MinutesOfNews.com. I'm Natalie Migliori.
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10: Welcome back in here to Clay and Buck. And look, it's a big, big court day today. A lot going on. I'll tell you a little bit here coming up about a campaign finance decision, which Trump has weighed in on, I believe, with a truth via Truth Social. So there is that. And that one also went the right way. But Trump is saying the following, I might add. This was just from... I pull up things when you do a live show, you know, sometimes it takes you a second. I don't have the dexterity with my fingers. I'm getting a little older, guys. You know, I'm not as quick with the phones here. I also think something that's really funny is, you know, my son Speed, that is his name, 14 months old now. And, you know, the one thing that he wants more than anything is the phone out of my hands whenever that's. It's even at that age, he realizes there's something magic about this thing that daddy has in his hands that he's probably spending way too much time looking at and dealing with. I do have a rule now when I'm in charge of him or when I'm, watching my son, I try to put the phone out of arm's reach actually and just get on the floor and just like live in his world and be with him, which I think is very helpful to me. It's a good way to do it. It also means that my attention is really, really on him because, you know, sometimes he's just like, let me just butt my head into something. Really, I'm like, what do you know? He's a baby, but he'll just whack his head into something, almost just be like, is this a solid object? Bam, yep, okay. So I got to make sure he doesn't do that. But he knows I've tried to give him like an old phone, so it looks it's got the case, it's got the whole. The other thing is the remote control for the TV. We have fake TV remote controls. Because I figured he'll, you know, he presses the button. It looks exactly the same, by the way. It's just not synced up. It doesn't have batteries in it. He knows. He's like, what do you think I am? This magic stick does not do the magic things on the screen. That one. So he's getting very smart very quickly. But as I sit here with my phone pulling this stuff up, it's amazing. That honestly, watching, that's been one of the really fun things. I know all of you who are parents have experienced this. And it's just the watching the learning process in real time. You know, it's like watching the learning computer just sort of add more data and go to from 16-bit to 32-bit to 256 and, you know, it just keeps going and going. That part of it's really fun. It's a miracle. All right, Trump, I did pull up the truth now. You see that? You like that? That's how you stall for technology in the business, my friends. The biggest and most consequential decision issued by the court by far is the Slaughter case. Which overturned the very famous Humphrey's executor.

0: Well, this whole concept of power has been fought over for nearly 100 years, going all the way back to Franklin Delano Roosevelt, where a large slice of his power was taken away. He fought to regain it, even wanting to pack the court, but was unsuccessful in doing so. This decision gives tremendous additional power back to the presidency where it belongs. It is an honor to be the sitting president who, after all these years, won this very important and hard-fought case. We had other good victories, too, and we also had the birthright citizenship loss, which we will work to correct in Congress. But the big slaughter was slaughter. That was the play on words he went for here. The Republican Party was treated very fairly by the United States Supreme Court. Thank you for your attention in this matter, President Donald J. Trump. I don't agree that the slaughter case was a bigger deal than the birthright citizenship case, but I, you know, of course, respect the president's opinion. He's allowed to say, well, whatever he wants. So that's one part of this. I'll take your calls now. Maybe we'll get into some of the other case that came down to. We'll get to that here in just a, you know, it's interesting. I'm watching CNN here on the screen as I'm talking to you for a second. And they have a transgender athlete on the screen. And this is somebody who's decided to grow like a really pretty extreme mustache and facial hair with the help of testosterone, which you can do. But I look at this person and I'm like, that's a woman with a mustache. They're not fooling me. There's no like, oh my gosh, that transgender athlete. I can look at the shoulders. I can look at the jaw. I can look at the sternocleidomastoids. I can look at the Adam's apple. That's a woman. That's a woman pretending to be a man. I don't understand. They act like this is something. Oh my gosh! Like, but it's so close and you can't tell it. No, I can tell. If you know on Instagram with like auto tuning and face tuning and well now you're just talking about like a CGI a computer generated image essentially like AI. Yeah, can a trans person with the help of AI altering their image in a two dimensional, not three dimensional, but a two dimensional sense? Can they? Yeah, maybe you can't tell then. But this person on CNN right now, transgender athlete, I'm like, that is a woman with a giant handlebar mustache curled up at the ends. But it's still a woman. I am not for even with the giant mustache. I mean, it couldn't be any more obvious. And I'm going to tell you something. I'm a guy who sits at a desk all day. This is a transgender. What sport does this individual play? I am curious. I am going to guess. If it's a female to male transition, not at a high level, everybody. I'm going to tell you, no gold medal in judo here in the Olympics for the female pretending to be a man. Just going to go out on a limb. All right. Here we go. Coming back here. Virginia in West Texas has a fair point here. Go ahead, Virginia.
1: Very disappointed in your characterization of country music, and they wear boots because it's part of the costume. You need to get your rear end out to far West Texas and see people, real cowboys. And as a matter of fact, I just drove through Rudy's Barbecue. And I'm heading home and going to eat my sandwich and listen to the rest of your show.
0: Thank you so much. Well, I appreciate it. All right. Now, to be fair, thank you, Virginia, calling in from West Texas. I didn't say cowboy boots are a costume. I said some of these country music people that wear, you know, they like they're putting on the cowboy boots between, private jet trips and going from LA to New York and stopping by the stadiums. I'm just saying they're playing up that whole. I don't think a lot of them have actually wrangled the steer. You know what I'm saying? I think that they're going a little. You could call it what it is. By the way, same thing. Well, why do when you look at hair bands certainly, but like all these rock and roll guys, they could get a haircut. Like Slash from Guns N' Roses, he could have gone to a barber.
2: But, you know, part of the thing is like, I'm like, I've got like crazy hair and I'm super skinny, maybe from all the drugs. And I sort of just like, look, wear leather pants, but it's like super heterosexual for me to do so because I'm in a band. Like, that's the, you know, that's the like rock and roll thing, you know? I just, some of these guys, a little bit of a costume. This is a little bit of a costume. Let's see. Robin in South Carolina. What's going on, Robin? Robin going once. Robin going twice. All right. Next up, Joshua in Augusta, Georgia. What's going on, Joshua?
3: Hey, Buck and Clay. Mega dittos from Augusta, Georgia, the hometown of James Brown and the Augusta Nationals. I was just listening to your synopsis of the Supreme Court talking about the whole transgender thing. And so the Democrats have made their bet. This is a hill they're willing to die on. The Republicans could make them sleep in that bed, and Trump should just declare himself the first woman president. Done deal. Close the books. Nothing to see here.
0: Joshua, I like where your head's at. I'll tell you this. You know, one of the only ways I think to really put an end to this is unfortunately going to be some version of, you know, again, not mocking people with this. I think people who are transgender deserve, you know, support and love, and they're human beings and everything else. That's not about, but mocking the situation insofar as, I mean, the competitive sports situation. You know, there was that guy, I think it was during COVID, I forget his name, but he said, all right, I'm now a woman and I'm going to set the like women's global deadlifting. I'm now a trans woman and I'm going to set the deadlifting record. And he did, you know, because he's stronger. He was a big, strong guy, but, you know, he's not setting the male deadlifting record. But if he says he's a woman and now he's a woman, guess what? He's the strongest woman in the world. Things like that. I think there is some value in showing the absurdity of it. Again, it's not, you're not being unkind to somebody specifically who is trans or singling them out, but you're looking at the situation and saying, guys, so to speak, we got to have rules here about the sports competition. And this thing also about, oh, it's so, I mean, reading the dissent, it's just not, it's like I said, it's unintelligible. And I mean, I can read and process at a higher level, certainly than Ketanji Brown Jackson and Sotomayor. And, you know, Kagan's smart-ish. I don't know if she's that smart. She's smart-ish. It is what they're saying is just sort of circuitous and it's nonsensical and it's all an effort to justify what can't be justified. That's what comes across very clearly. So I just think that they're trying so hard shows you the Democrats, the left, they have not backed off this at all. But one thing they keep saying is, oh, it's going to be exclusionary. It's exclusion of people. And I just say, no, you're completely allowed. No one's saying that you can't be a trans person and play sports. That would be mean. That would be wrong. That's not fair. You just play with the biology, you know, that you were assigned at birth, is their term. If you're a man, you play with men. If you're a woman, you play with women. If you want everyone to say you're a woman, well, that's your call, but you still play with the men if you're a man. That's it. And by the way, you still have the you know, separation of sexes in other things. A place where I thought this would actually get much more pushback than it did is in prisons. You know, and this is true in some, I think in the UK too now, in some of these places. You can be a biological male who says he's a female, and the state will put you in a prison with women. And I mean, as if that's not crazy enough, some of these criminal trans female biological males, I know it's tough to follow all this stuff, it's tough to keep it straight in my mind, have then sexually assaulted women in prison. Oh, what a shock. But this is the most obvious and straightforward thing you could ever imagine. And yet they will allow women to be harmed in the name of protecting, quote unquote, the women who are trans. And one of the best examples of this, I mean, I think about this. I don't have a daughter, maybe one day. Imagine, though, many of you listening have a daughter. Imagine if your daughter was playing in a volleyball game, which is generally not a higher, you know, maybe you get a sprained ankle or something. And imagine that a 200-pound guy who is 18 years old and a senior in high school who's grown his hair long and says he is now a woman smashes a volleyball as hard as a guy can at a woman who is going to have slower reflexes to be able to protect herself and get out of the way, who is going to have a lighter bone density and musculature, particularly around the neck. By the way, I don't think women should be heading soccer balls as much as they do. That's a whole other thing. It's actually much worse for women than it is for men because of, I mentioned sternocleidomastoids, and there's some other like trapezius muscles that are stabilizers for any trauma to the head. Women have, that's why I could look at the guy who was actually a woman on CNN. I can just look at their shoulders and see, well, that's a woman, right? Because they have the different musculature. But imagine that you're the parent and your daughter gets blasted with a volleyball on the face and it breaks her nose and she's bleeding everywhere, because this has happened. This isn't just a theoretical. And you're told, sorry, we needed, you know, Big John, who's now Big Jonna, to be able to play on the women's team. People would have to hold me back from, like, intervening physically and violently. It's just the truth. I know, that's my daughter. Democrats say, sorry, that's the price you got to pay. That's the price you got to pay. MMA, same thing. There was a trans MMA fighter for annihilating the women. I remember I got a Clay and I talked about this. It was kind of a silly conversation, but people were like, oh, but these women in MMA, you know, they'll, no, 120-pound woman. I'm a guy who sits at a desk all day. I would throw a 120-pound woman around in a ring. It's not hard because I'm a guy. Every guy listening, same thing. I weigh 200, probably more like 205, 205 pounds right now. It's just biology and physics. But, you know, Democrats, they just don't care, man. They just don't care. They will do evil in the name of good and think you are the crazy one in the process. And that is what you see from this decision that came down today, from the Democrat side, at least. 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
23: 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That's normal.
0: Yeah, I mean, there can be masculine women and feminine men, and that's a reality. We've always known about that, and that's fine. And, you know, that's just the way things are in the world and in life. But this idea that an idea can transition one's biology and designation of sex, it's just a lot of us who insist on living in reality, we're just not going to budge on this. And it's not even just about refusing to, as Solzhenitsyn said, or rather refusing to live by lies. He said live not by lies. It's also the ramifications of this. It's like I said, I don't want girls being hurt on the athletic field by someone who is emotionally disturbed and thinks that he's a she. That's not right. That's not fair to the fathers and mothers of those girls. That's not right to those who are trying to win medals and be competitive within their gender.
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16: A call for Congress to act. Lisa Brady, Fox News. President Trump says he would support a congressional effort to eliminate birthright citizenship now that a split U.S. Supreme Court rejected his executive order aimed at preventing children born in the U.S. from being citizens if their parents are in the country illegally or with temporary status.
21: In a social media post, President Trump says the court ruling is too bad for the country, but can be made up in Congress. Chief Justice John Roberts led a majority in ruling the 14th Amendment confers citizenship on any person born on U.S. soil. Justice Brett Kavanaugh agreed to strike down the executive order, but disagreed about the 14th Amendment ruling. Instead, federal law provides birthright citizenship, adding Congress could change that.
16: Fox's Jared Halpern at the White House. In other landmark rulings today, the justices are allowing state bans on transgender athletes and girls' sports programs, ruling those bans don't violate the Constitution or the Title IX discrimination law. President Trump calling that a big win. He's also praising a ruling that loosens campaign finance rules. The 6-3 decision says free speech rights are violated with limits on money spent when a political party coordinates with a candidate.
25: The case was filed after the Republican Party and then Ohio Senator J.D. Vance argued campaign finance rules were limiting their ability to coordinate. Justice Brett Kavanaugh wrote for the majority that campaign finance restrictions must be narrowly tailored to prevent quid pro quo corruption, but that these political party coordination caps go too far, that there are other tools like earmarks and disclosure requirements that do a better job of making sure donors don't try to circumvent campaign finance limits.
16: Fox's Jessica Rosenthal. The court's three liberal justices warning of untold harm by enabling parties to funnel large contributions to individual candidates. Already looking ahead to their next term, the justices agree to consider whether bans on assault-style weapons violate the Second Amendment. 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
2: The Hudson Valley is under an extreme heat warning for the next few days, with officials urging everyone to take precautions. The New York State Office of Emergency Management says feels like temperatures will be above 100 degrees at times. Cooling centers all across

0: across New York State are open. Family and friends of a Wappingers Falls teen who died in an officer-involved shooting want to see body camera footage of the incident. It comes as the state attorney general's office leads the investigation. The Dutchess County Sheriff's Office is asking for information from anyone who may have witnessed a deadly motorcycle crash. Authorities say a vehicle and two motorcycles collided on Route 22 in the town of Southeast Monday morning. One motorcycle operator died due to injuries sustained from the collision, while another was taken to Vassar Hospital in critical condition. The driver of the car was also hospitalized for medical evaluation. For news like this and more, go to MidHudsonNews.com. I'm Natalie Migliori.
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2: 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Clouding up this afternoon, could be a stray shower, a thunderstorm. It's going to be hot and muggy and 91, dropping to 70 overnight. Partly sunny, hot, humid, 97 tomorrow. Extreme heat watch in effect from Wednesday morning through Friday evening. I'm Jackie Murphy in the Hudson Valley Weather Center.
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0: Welcome in, everybody. Third hour of Clay and Buck starts right now. Joined in studio in NYC, where I got the whole team here. My friend Rafael Mangual is with us. He's got a book, which I'm looking at, is perfectly placed behind his head. You should go buy it. Criminal Injustice, What the Push for Decarceration and Depolicing Gets Wrong and Who It Hurts Most. It's quite a subtitle, sir. Criminal Injustice, though, a great book. You should get it. But before we get into that, can I get your take? Because you follow all legal stuff. You follow immigration stuff. So the I feel like I'm just going to guess you probably think that a man is a man, as a woman is a woman, and you're probably on board for that.
1: Easy peasy.
0: You do not think Macho Man Randy Savage should be able to like stiff arm girls on the on the
1: great South Park hockey. Though.
0: Isn't that amazing?
1: It's so good.
0: That's so timeless too, because they did it to be like, come on, we all know that's crazy. And right. Now they're like, no, now there's
1: that's
0: like
1: real.
0: 240 pound guys with long hair who want to be like the female weightlifting champion, and you know. It's like, I'm not here to talk about my transition.
1: That's right. That's right. Yeah.
0: So anyway, but on the ruling today, birthright citizenship, I mean, what? Just give me your take. And also, you have a really interesting story a little bit on your legal immigrants, legal but immigrants, interesting story in your background. But what do you think about SCOTUS coming down today saying, you know, birth tourism, for example, citizen,
1: yeah.
0: No question.
1: Yeah. Look, I mean, I'm more with the dissenters in this case. I think, you know, the constitutional question, though a hard one, I do think plays out in the direction that, you know, say Thomas and Alito and Gorsuch would have taken it. I was surprised to see, the Chief Justice in the majority in that case. But look, it's a somewhat, you know, defensible position. I think, you know, Kavanaugh really had kind of the best of it. You know, where he had the right, I think, constitutional interpretation, but did take issue with the fact that this was done through executive order. I think it's
0: saying it's up to Congress is I think not to speak for you, but I feel like, okay, I can see that. And that's real. Just saying that this is what the founders intended, which is really what the majority under Roberts. I'm looking at this like, you guys have got to be kidding me.
1: Yeah. Look, I mean, I think it's a much harder argument to make. I think there's some real interesting sort of idiosyncrasies in terms of like, you know, what the founding era, not really founding era, right? Cause these are Reconstruction amendments, but, you know, what the drafters had in mind at that time. I don't think that it was as broad as they say it is. I think, you know, this idea that simply just being subject to the laws of the United States is enough is probably not right. But look, here's an opportunity for Congress to be serious, right? I mean, if this is a major national issue, well, there's only one course of action now. So at least it clarifies the scope of that debate. And the only move forward is something that's practically impossible, which is a constitutional amendment, which you're not going to get.
0: So the audience may have figured out, because your last name is Mangual, that you are not of the Mayflower Mangual.
1: That's right. Not here. Of the Mayflower Mangual.
0: so you came here, or your parents, rather, are immigrants to the country.
1: My mother's an immigrant. My dad's from Puerto Rico.
0: I'm sorry. Your mother's an immigrant to the country. Your dad, Puerto Rico, is U.S. citizens.
1: That's right.
0: Definitely, we know that, U.S. citizens. But tell this, it's really interesting about the DR. Tell about your dad. That was fascinating.
1: So my mom is a Dominican immigrant, came to this country in the 60s legally. My grandfather came first. So it was one of those sort of traditional immigrant stories where, you know, he leaves his home country to set out for more opportunity here in the United States and then, you know, saves up enough to eventually send for the rest of his family, his wife and his kids. But the way that he was able to get his visa to come here in the first place legally was that he was helping out the U.S. Marines when they landed in the Dominican Republic in the 1960s in the wake of the overthrow of the Dominican dictator, Rafael Trujillo, who was, you know, assassinated in, I think, 1961. And that threw the country into a state of tumult. So there were all these sort of competing factions within the military. And my grandfather, because he spoke English and had, you know, admired America, you know, kind of played a couple of interesting roles in his community. One was sort of, you know, giving the rest of the neighborhood, you know, the news that was coming from the state. So they had this radio where they could listen to, you know, US-based commentary about what was going on, and he could give an accurate take on that. But he could also help feed intelligence to, you know, the Marines. And that was, you know, how he was able to eventually get to this country, which he is a citizen of and loves deeply. I was raised very patriotically. My mother became a citizen, at the very first opportunity and, you know, always grew up in a house with an American flag. And, you know, it's, It's interesting. I mean, you know, the Dominican nationality was actually in the news recently here in New York City. We had a congressional race, one of the three big DSA sweeps in the primaries.
2: The socialists, just so everyone's clear, the socialists.
1: The socialists. So you had Darialisa Avila Chevalier, who ran for the seat in New York 13 against the incumbent, who is the head of the Hispanic caucus, Adriano Espaillat, and she beat him. In a district that is heavily constituted by Dominican immigrants and Dominican descendants. What's interesting, though, is that she won that race while losing the Dominican vote. She won in the places around Columbia University, around Barnard College.
2: It's basically like grad students, and I believe black voters, too, actually went for her over Espaillat.
1: Yeah, who and they, like both her and Espaillat share a Dominican origin, right? Her parents are Dominican. She was born in Florida. Espaillat is a Dominican immigrant. Actually came to this country, I think, illegally. So he was undocumented for a time. Yeah, but sort of rose to the ranks. Traditional American story. What was interesting is that her sort of socialist, kind of leanings came into her old commentaries about the Dominican Republic itself, where she had actually said that Dominican nationalism was toxic, that it was anti-Haitian, that it was anti-black, and she had made references to the Dominican flag as like this sign of violence, which actually put her on bad footing with the Dominican community, who had rejected her pretty soundly. In fact, the morning of the primary, she ended up walking off of an interview on the biggest Spanish-speaking radio station in New York City because they pressed her about what she said about the Dominican flag, and she refused to apologize.
2: One thing that I have observed many times, but is always a complete there's a befuddlement and a shock that particularly white leftists have in this country when they find out that non-white people in other places around the world have their own beefs and bigotries and problems with each other. And that, like, even in the Indian subcontinent, there's racism among Indians about skin color. I mean, it's, you know, it's far more complicated than just, you know, if you, if you look like Mitt Romney, you can be racist and nobody else can be racist, which
1: that's
2: is essentially
1: exactly right.
2: what the left believes.
1: Even the Asian world, especially.
2: One thing that I will tell you, I thought, sorry, I'm getting way off. Rafael, we're going to talk crime. His book is Criminal Injustice. Just go buy copies of it. He's a brilliant guy. That's why I have him here in studio. When I was in Taiwan this past September, for advertisements, they make the women whiter than white. I mean, they actually change people's skin color as part of, which it's a weird. When you see it, you're like, what is that? But anyway, whole other car. Otherwise, I love Taiwan. Great place. But that was a little off-putting. But so tell me, Criminal Injustice. Okay. So you're somebody that I go to when I'm like, hey, what's really going on with the crime scenario in this city or that city? What policies are working? What's not working? I mean, is the top line here basically the entire Democrat, BLM, leftist movement has just been wrong about everything, made everything worse for everybody, and particularly made minorities suffer more? Like, Tell me.
1: The BLM movement has been one of the most toxic and most dangerous movements for Black America in the United States over the last several years. I mean, really starting in 2013, 2014, when that movement really kind of took off. What did they drive? They drove policies like decarceration, depolicing, bail reforms, raised the age reforms, which kind of raised the age at which people can be held criminally responsible. So, you can't prosecute 16 and 17 year olds in New York City anymore. Essentially, right? You have to, run them through family court, and that means that they almost always get out. So you have all of these things that they did that essentially all went in one direction, which is they raised the transaction cost of enforcing the law and they lowered the transaction cost of breaking the law. When that happens, things go bad. You get more crime. And what I think is interesting about the moment that we're in right now is that everyone's making all of this hay about the fact that crime is, going down, that homicides are going to reach their near low, for however many years. What's interesting is that for the last couple of years, especially, we have walked away from all of the reformist impulses that the BLM movement pushed. So we're seeing police around the country reassert themselves. We are seeing, the incarceration rate go up. The prison population is going up for the first time in over a decade for the last 2 years. So, I think we learned some lessons from that really toxic experiment, but the one thing that I don't think people appreciate enough is that the people who paid the highest price for the excesses of BLM were Black Americans who saw I think they bore almost 95% of the homicide spike in 2020 and 21.
2: Yeah, I think that was actually part of the Rudy Giuliani New York City miracle being so far reaching and so widely appreciated was that people did see, based on the data, that there were thousands over the course of his tenure as mayor, you know, the entirety of it, if you add it up, thousands of overwhelmingly black and some Latino New York City residents who are alive, walking around and enjoying themselves day to day, who would not have been there were it not for the change in crime trajectory that affected those communities so dramatically.
1: 100%. There's a study that I cite in the book. Patrick Sharkey was one of the authors, and I couldn't disagree with that guy more on policy, by the way. But it's an interesting study. What they did was they looked at the homicide decline between 1990 and 2014. And they looked at the effect of that decline on life expectancy by different racial groups. That decline added about 0.14 years of life expectancy to the average white man's life. It added a full year of life expectancy to the average black man's life. And the reason that I brought that up in the book is it poses a very simple question, which is, if the BLM movement is right and the criminal justice system is racist and policing is racist and aggressive prosecution is racist and high incarceration rates are racist, all of the things that contributed to that decline, by the way, why on earth would the system that's allegedly racist toward black men in particular so disproportionately, almost exclusively benefit that same group when it achieves its stated ends? Ask any police chief in the country, what are you going after? I want to control crime. Right. Ask any law and order prosecutor.
2: Why are the evil racist cops saving so many black lives by actually policing communities? Yeah.
1: Every single time a cop gets out of a car and chases a bad guy down a dark alley who might or may not have a gun, they're subordinating their own safety to who? To the communities that they serve. It's not rich white communities that have a problem with these mass gunmen. They are putting their lives on the line for precisely the communities that we're all supposed to believe that they hate.
2: So, I mean, I could ask you questions for hours. I kind of do. I text him randomly. He's one of these people. I'm like, explain this. Explain. He's like, I'm trying to sleep. I'm with my family. I'm like, tell me what's going on with crime in Philadelphia these days. And I appreciate that you're very, very quick on the draw with giving me your best analysis on some of this stuff. But so I've got one of those moments, though. You look at El Salvador.
1: Yep.
2: Incredible. I mean, incredible, miraculous
1: complete
2: level turnaround.
1: Around.
2: How is it that any criminologist, anyone who operates in your world of like, let's look at the facts and figures and come up with what actually works. What is their response to, hey, if you actually just lock up the bad people, everyone is safer?
1: Yeah, no, they'll ignore it. They'll say, well, they'll either ignore it or they'll lean into, you know, the kind of due process concerns. Well, you know, we can't just sweep 70,000 people up in one fell swoop and lock them up. We have to give them all fair trials and blah, blah, blah. And you wouldn't want to live in that kind of country with that kind of power. And look, I get it, right? Like there are legitimate due process concerns, right? That wouldn't work in the United States with the system that we have. But the key insight from El Salvador is that incarceration works, man. It works. There's a tweet that the that RNC research account put out that I responded to yesterday. It was like a clip of Zohran Mamdani back, you know, before he was a mayoral candidate, talking about prisons and the need to abolish them. And he said, well, what purpose do they serve? And so I just quoted the tweet and said very simply, it's a very easy question to answer. They serve the purpose of incapacitation. Somebody who is locked up in a prison cell cannot harm anybody in the communities that they would otherwise spend their time in. That's the key. That's what prison does effectively. Now, there are secondary and tertiary, you know, purposes that prison serves, like deterrence and, you know, punishment and, you know, even rehabilitation, which I think is mostly a pipe dream because we have no idea how to do it, let alone how to do it at scale. But the key is, it's to take people who are in the throes of a criminal a career and take them off the street, to physically incapacitate them. Right? When you look at homicide or any serious crime category in this country, what do you see over and over and over again, whether it's Irina Zarutska or whatever kind of case makes the news? It's the guy had 15 priors. The guy had 20 priors. The guy was out on parole. The guy was out on probation. And so regular Joes in public, they ask themselves the same question, which is, what the hell is this person doing out on the street? Why? Why are they there? And the answer too often is that we just didn't have the stomach to do what was necessary. They have the requisite criminal history. They have the convictions. We just chose not to put them in prison for a really long time. And if you do that, you end up protecting a lot of people. And what El Salvador illustrates is that it works. And we know this.
2: I feel like we've run this experiment. The data is in and there are people just like, nope, sorry.
1: Yeah. Well, it makes them feel good, right? I mean, these people have convinced themselves that they are moral superiors, right? And the truth is they don't have to live with the consequences
2: of
1: crime going up, right? They don't live on the south or west side of Chicago. They don't live, you know, in the southwestern district of Baltimore. They don't live in Brownsville, Brooklyn. They don't have to deal with the fallout, right? They would never send their kids to school in these neighborhoods. They only drive through these neighborhoods at 55 miles an hour.
2: Any Democrat who wants to talk about criminal justice policy, who is of means should explain. Where do you send your kid to school,
1: exactly.
2: by the way? I'm always, that's a, you'd be amazed, everybody, what that shows you. Criminal Injustice is the book. Rafael Mengual is the author. Go get a copy of it. Be smarter on crime stuff than all your lib friends. You'll drive them insane. Rafael will help you make the arguments that they will not be able to defeat. Criminal Injustice, go get it. Manhattan Institute. They're your employer. They're smart.
1: They are smart. It's good. Much smarter than me. I don't know what they're doing. They are smart
2: to employ you because you do good work. All right. Thank you, Rafael.
1: Thank you.
2: There are entire books written about which foods are best for people, why they work and why they won't work or don't work. 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
2: Well, they're not all happy over at MS. That's MS Now, right? Or NBC. Same thing. This is pretty amazing. NBC's Craig Melvin offered a trigger warning for trans people watching the coverage of the Supreme Court decision. Listen to this.
16: Just a quick note here. The terms that we're using here during our reporting, biological male, biological female, the High Court put those terms in quotations in their decision and their dissent. But just so you know, we're using those terms from the decision itself, biological male, biological female.
2: You know, they got to explain that. Because people will be upset at home, biological male, biological female. You know, you at some point also would want to ask, what does the average MS Now NBC viewer of this, who thinks that the future is female and that

0: climate change is an existential threat, and that Joe Biden was totally sharp as a tack. And what words do they really think? They actually just want you to say man and woman or male and female based upon whatever they tell you. It's really just about removing the objective reality and obeying. And when you understand that, when you see that, everything else makes sense. They just want you to say, no, that's a woman now. Not even a trans woman. That's a woman. 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
5: News, I'm John Saucier. The Supreme Court rejecting President Trump's executive order that was aimed at ending birthright citizenship for children born to non-citizens in the U.S. House Democratic Caucus Chair Pete Aguilar celebrating this decision.
6: Republicans are not serious about this issue. It's always been about politics, and we'll see how the president, you know, responds to this, but I'm sure he'll, you know, there'll be a couple hundred words that he'll put out, this was the right decision. The crazy part is that it wasn't a unanimous decision.
5: Republicans have argued birthright citizenship encourages non-citizens to travel to the U.S. and give birth in order to secure citizenship for their children. Aid groups warning Venezuela's healthcare system is at a breaking point after these two powerful earthquakes hit. Damaged hospitals are overwhelmed. Conditions in the disaster zone are getting worse. The government death toll is now up over 1,900, with even more bodies being found. 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
7: New York State Senator Rob Rollison is urging Governor Kathy Hochul to sign a traffic safety bill ahead of the next school year. Rollison introduced a bill earlier this year after the city of Poughkeepsie crossing guard James Montanino was struck by a vehicle while helping kids get to school. Rollison's bill would establish a school speed zone camera program in Poughkeepsie to help slow drivers down. He says it would not only protect crossing guards, but students and families. The city of Hudson is urging residents to leave fireworks to the professionals this 4th of July. Authorities say fireworks are not permitted within the city of Hudson and can result in local code violations, which may lead to arrests. The police department put out a social media post encouraging the community to keep all of our fingers, homes, and our first responders safe this holiday. For stories like these and more, go to MidHudsonNews.com. I'm Lizzie Radabali.
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4: Well, I think it's a big threat to our nation, actually. Because it's not socialism, it's really communism. They use the word social democrat because it sounds so nice, but it's really communism you're talking about. I think it's the biggest threat to our nation there is, maybe since our founding. That includes World War I, World War II, September 11th. It includes the Pearl Harbor attack. I think this is the biggest threat to our nation. People will smile when I say that, but the smart people are going to say, you know, he's probably right. It's basically introducing communism into the United States of America. There's never been anything so dangerous.
5: Never been something so dangerous as communism to the United States. You know, I am pretty amazed at how often when I have this conversation, I do like to sit around and just talk about history and things like that with people. I don't know. In my personal life, I don't really spend a lot of time talking about politics. I do that so much here, a little bit. But I do like to just talk about history sometimes. I mean, in social settings, you know, with people I don't know that well. But when I tell them that communism had the single greatest death toll, far beyond, in terms of death toll, fascism in the 20th century, people sort of push back on it in their heads. They go, no, that can't be. That can't be, you know. What about the horrors of when we say fascism, we really mean Nazism and, you know, Germany in the World War II era. And, of course, that's absolutely terrible, very obviously horrific. But you start looking at Stalin and Mao and Pol Pot and then a whole bunch of other places that people don't often think, well, Cuba certainly gets into the mix of it, Angola. I mean, there are all these different places, Vietnam, that have been completely poisoned by communism and how many lives have been ruined and destroyed. And the fact that in that environment, you could have people today who are certainly speaking with a communist twang, if not aligning with all of their policy proposals. There's something about these so-called Democrat socialists that you immediately start to say, hold on a second. What is so different about what they want from what not the results were in these other countries, but what in the early days they said they were going to do? You know, universal child care. Equal sharing of blessings for everybody. No one goes without. Everyone has what they need, right? To each according to his need, from each according to his ability, whatever, something like that. And I do think that it's important for the president to be willing to just speak about this and address this. I hate when they play these games. It's really, it's just like a hide the football game, you know, of, oh, it's not, they're not socialist, they're democratic socialists. They're not communist, they're socialist. They're not, you know, they're not collectivists, they're progressives. They like to try to hide in the jargon and the pseudo-scientific nature of the way that they talk about these things. But ultimately, they have a belief that you do not have individual rights, that

0: the state is in place of God, and their aims to make society better, whatever that may be, require as much power as they want, and however many eggs they got to break to make that omelet, they're willing to do. That's really what it comes down to. This is why communism is more a religion, actually, than a political belief system. It is both. I mean, it is a political belief system, but also a religion at the same time, because it requires a faith. It requires people to dispense with what they know of history and to forget the lessons of history intentionally, to suppress them, to ignore them. This time it will be different. The real stuff has never been tried. We have seen so much of this. And I think it's very concerning, honestly, that this is rising. You might say, Buck, why do we care so much? There are other places where this stuff, I mean, in this country, there is a person who is running in Colorado right now who I believe called the 9/11 terror attacks inevitable due to U.S. policy. There was a piece yesterday, quote, after victories in New York City, Democratic socialists are taking their fight against the Democratic establishment to Colorado. I think it's also interesting. They've created this term, this Democratic socialist. Socialists, there are plenty of places, you know, socialist states that claim to be democratic, that have elections. So why do they have to have this designation? They're trying to create an artificial separation from this. So there are other places across the country, where this is now also having a moment, having its time in the sun, heading into a midterm election. And I am reminded of this quote from Pat Buchanan, which I will share with you all now. There's a lot of stuff. You go back, you read Pat. I've done that. I've been a fan of the Buchanan writing for a long time. He wrote this: wherever communism has triumphed, churches have been gutted, priests massacred, and children indoctrinated into their communist lies. The family has been subordinated to the state, and the betrayal of friends has become a matter of duty. Man, that nails it. Totally true. Really hits on a lot of it as well. That's why I know Rush loved the movie The Lives of Others. So true. Such a good movie. Because it really gets to that. The core of the communist project, the collectivist authoritarian ideology, is the cause is more important than everything. It is more important than your love for your own children. It is more important than your love for your parents or your spouse, or it has to override everything, because it will inherently fail and do terrible things along the way. And you have to find the people that are engaged in it, in the communism, if you will. They need some way to justify what they are doing. The only way you can justify the atrocities that communism always falls into along the way is to create a ends justify the means, and this means more than anything, reality. Oh boy, I'm saying this now. I'm going to get texts about this. Congress revisits CIA MK Ultra program. Oh boy. Oh boy. I looked into MK Ultra for my book. Guys, if we could do the stuff that people think the CIA could do, don't you think we'd do it a lot more? Oh, I know people are going to get mad. We can't, people can't decide if the CIA is like a bunch of worthless bureaucrats sitting around doing nothing, or a team of evil geniuses who can create Manchurian candidates at will. It's really a lot. It's honestly a lot of people punching into a clock who were like, yeah, I'm gonna write some emails and get out of here as soon as I can today. That's the reality of it, for the most part, for most of the people who work there. But anyway, back to the communism thing. The fact that Trump is speaking out on it, I think, is a good thing. There's also I just want to get to this guy I mentioned at the top of the show. As you know, the big deal today was birthright citizenship upheld by the court, which is, I think, madness, but it is what it is. This is where we are. The slow dissolution of our republic, it seems, continues, at least as it pertains to sovereignty and immigration. But we're going to keep fighting, and we'll figure it out. We will figure it out. But there's this other, the transgender case, that was the right ruling. Although I do think the reality here is it should be shocking to anyone that someone on the Supreme Court could sit there and say, you know what? There really should be men competing against women's sports, and that doesn't somehow break down the distinction between men and women's sports. That is troubling. So we have the right outcome, but it also should not really put you at ease, because they're not giving up on this. They're not going to walk away from this. But here's the case today. National Republican Senatorial Committee. This is the other one versus Federal Election Committee. So the NRSC versus the FEC. 6-3 ruling. I think you can guess who the three are. The court struck down longstanding federal limits under the Federal Election Campaign Act on the amount political parties can spend in coordination with their candidates for federal office. These are known as coordinated party expenditure limits. So parties had faced caps on spending when done in coordination with a candidate. These were being treated like direct contributions to prevent circumvention of those contribution limits and reduce corruption risks. And this comes from the post-Watergate reforms, have been upheld by the Supreme Court back in 2001. So the court, opinion by Justice Kavanaugh, held these limits violate the First Amendment. Political spending is protected speech. The limits are not justified by anti-corruption interests in light of evolving campaign finance precedents. So there you go. Totally ideological lines, by the way. The three communists on the court saying, no, we want to keep this. We want to keep these restrictions in place. You'll know there's always this trend about the left in America. They want more power than the right does because they will use it. Because the notion that people can live freely and in liberty and make more and more of their own choices upsets the left. You're supposed to be a part of the hive mind, and you're supposed to go along with whatever they want. That is what they would like to see, right? They do not believe that there is a liberty interest that is more important than their state, big S state project. Trump, by the way, I was trying to find this before on Truth Social. He wrote, the Supreme Court just took restrictions off political spending, all caps, a big win for Republicans, and more importantly, the First Amendment. So he's very happy about this. And the Republicans are pleased about this because the Democrats always want to be able to infringe on speech for their own political purposes. They see no problem with it. They can live with the cognitive dissonance easily. They can say, well, yeah, you know, this is free speech, except what you're saying is so bad it's not covered. And they never see a problem with this. I mean, it's emotion driven. It's, once again, ends justify the means, but they like to be in a position to abuse the First Amendment so they can stay in power, and none of this should be really all that surprising. So that was a good, right? I'm trying to bring you up with bring into the picture here a good decision, and that is something that we can all be happy with for a second. Look at that. Trump is very happy about it. So you got two good minor decisions today, pretty much. I don't know. The trans one, if they had gone against us on the trans one, then it would be smoke them if you got them. The republic is finished. Nothing means anything anymore. You know, up is down. We are living in the, you know, in an alternate universe. So, yes, I'm glad that's not the case, but it's tough to get too excited about that with the trans athlete case. But on the birthright citizenship today, it was a little bit of a tough one. We'll come back here and talk about Pride in America and the 250th and how much we love this great country of ours. But do the others, do the Democrats. There's some data on this that I think you will find quite interesting. If you're a camper or an outdoorsy person, you need to get some Rapid radios. These are like the walkie-talkies we played with as kids, except they utilize the nationwide LTE network. So no matter where you are, easy to connect. 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
0: Meaning like if one team is going to play against another team in another state, is that the question? Or if one athlete wants to move to another state?
14: Right. No, if you, because there's a lot of crossover states in competition, and what do? Do you go by the state that's holding the trans position, or you go by the state that's coming in that does not have the trans?
0: Well, I think it would be whichever state you are in would be in the position to determine what the rules would be, right? So if I'm in New York, let's say I'm here in New York right now. If I'm a New York team, and I used to play high school sports here in New York, and we crossed the Hudson and we're playing a team in New Jersey, New Jersey rules about trans athletes would be the rules, I believe, that you would be subject to. Does that make sense? So, you know, the state that you're in, I don't think the state that you come from, but the state, unless there's some interscholastic, school, state by state, or, you know, state multi-party agreement, I don't think that's a thing. So, yeah, it would be the state you're in is my short answer, I think. I'm pretty sure. I'm usually right, almost always. Travis in Colorado, what's going on?
15: I wonder if you've heard what the current status is on the Convention of States. I think this birthright citizenship topic would be an excellent one to address by the Convention of States, and I haven't heard much about it lately.
0: No one's talking about it. The Convention of the States is... I mean, if you're asking me, could it happen at some point? Sure. Is it going to happen anytime? No, I mean, it's supposed to be hard, right? Article 5 of the U.S. Constitution, 34 states to apply for a convention to propose amendments. 38 states ratify whatever comes out of it. Very, very high bar. Very, very hard to do. Does this move us closer to that? Maybe. Would I make a bet that this is going to happen in the next 10 years? I would not. It is intentionally difficult. And I don't think we could get enough states to go along with it, quite honestly. That's the problem right now. So there is that sort of break the glass component in the Constitution of the Convention of the States. But we're not going to get there with the way the states are, certainly right now. More tomorrow. Join me then. It will be fun.
1: 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WKIP.
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8: A big day at the U.S. Supreme Court. Lisa Brady, Fox News, as the justices wrap up the current term with several landmark decisions.
9: The Supreme Court, in a 5-4 decision, struck down President Trump's order ending birthright citizenship, finding the 14th Amendment grants citizenship to those born here, regardless of the legal status or current living situation of their parent. The justices upheld two state laws that prevent transgender athletes from participating in women's sports, finding neither state rules violated the Equal Protection Clause and that Title IX allows schools to separate teams by sex. The majority opinion found it's clear the reference was to biological sex. In a 6-3 decision, the justices loosened campaign finance rules, finding that limits on how much a political party spends to coordinate with a candidate violate the First Amendment and the party's free speech rights.
8: Fox's Jessica Rosenthal. Now, some of those rulings include more than one decision. President Trump praising the campaign finance and girls' sports rulings as big wins. He calls the birthright citizenship decision too bad for the country, also posting that Congress should eliminate it. The president's continued push for a voter ID bill hits another setback, this time in the U.S. House, where a rule aimed at merging the Save America Act with a defense authorization measure failed with 14 Republican defections. Versions of the voting bill have previously failed to advance in the Senate. U.S. and Iranian officials planning separate meetings with mediators in Qatar as technical teams continue talks on a peace deal after weekend crossfire over efforts to get commercial ships through the Strait of Hormuz.
10: Iranian officials have indicated that no direct talks will take place between the United States and Iran while in Doha, but did confirm a delegation will be traveling to Qatar. The 60-day window is meant to iron out the details of Iran's nuclear program and keep the Strait of Hormuz open.
8: Fox's Trey Yingst. A standing ovation for Serena Williams, the 44-year-old tennis great, just beginning her Wimbledon comeback with her first singles match in nearly 4 years. 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
13: The Hudson Valley is under an extreme heat warning for the next few days, with officials urging everyone to take precautions. The New York State Office of Emergency Management says temperatures will feel above 100 degrees at times. They're urging people to consider postponing or rescheduling any activities outdoors and to keep children and pets in air conditioning. Cooling centers all across the state are open. The Dutchess County Sheriff's Office is asking for information from anyone who may have witnessed a deadly motorcycle crash. Authorities say a vehicle and two motorcycles collided on Route 22 in the town of Southeast Monday morning. One motorcycle operator died due to injuries, while another was taken to the hospital in critical condition. The driver of the car was also hospitalized for a medical evaluation. The Sheriff's Office says the investigation remains ongoing. For stories like these and more, go to MidHudsonNews.com. I'm Lizzie Radabali.
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7: 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Traffic.
15: Some slowdowns in Putnam County on the eastbound side of 84 approaching Ludingtonville Road. That is construction. The right lane is out of service. Besides that, the interstate in good shape. Route 9, some slowdowns in Wappingers Falls and again near the Mid-Hudson Bridge. There is an accident on Route 55 westbound in Poughkeepsie right near Old Manchester Road. That is over on the right shoulder. I am Mike Barker in the WKIP Traffic Center.
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20: LeBron James will be wearing a different uniform next season. He's reportedly told the Lakers to move on without him. Two-time Vezina Trophy winner Sergei Bobrovsky set to become an unrestricted free agent as the Florida Panthers are acquiring goalie Jacob Markstrom from the New Jersey Devils in return for Evan Rodriguez. Serena Williams nearing her return to singles play, ready to meet Australian Maya Joint at Wimbledon. I'm Frank Aaron.
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6: All right, thank you, Scott Shannon. Thanks to all of you for being with us. Write down our toll-free telephone number if you want to be a part of the program. It's 800-941-SEAN if you want to join us. To say that the Supreme Court and justices that you thought believed in originalism and that believed in original intent would actually have fidelity to that which they said they themselves would abide by when most of them went before Congress. To not say that I'm disappointed today would be an understatement. Let me read you something, because if you look back at the framers of the 14th Amendment, they were very clear on this issue of birthright citizenship. You know, this will not, of course, include persons born in the United States who are foreigners and aliens. The Supreme Court today just abandoned original intent. And, you know, so often when we go through Supreme Court hearings, you know, all of these justices, as they get grilled, and usually if you're a conservative, you get abused, like Clarence Thomas, for example. I mean, there was a great beatdown by Justice Alito We're going to have a lot on this today. We're going to have Greg Jarrett's analysis. We'll have Eric Schmidt's analysis, former Attorney General of Missouri. But it's very, very clear that, you know, that by virtue of natural law and international law, a citizen of the United States, this will not, of course, include persons born in the United States who are foreigners, aliens, who belong to the families of ambassadors and, you know, and James here, to grab that if you can. Thank you. And so on and so forth. It goes on to say this will not include persons born in the U.S. who are foreigners, aliens, who belong to the families of ambassadors or foreign ministers accredited to the government of the United States, and but will include every other class of persons. I mean, what the Supreme Court has done today is pretty much codify into law illegal immigration and rewarding of illegal immigration. Now, the president was somewhat subdued in what was somewhat surprising to me, and he didn't appear to be letting the Supreme Court ruling against him on birthright citizenship ruin his day. Instead, the president kind of jumped on Truth Social to give the Supreme Court kudos for its slate of other rulings. He said the Republican Party was treated fairly. I'm not sure where that came from. Not exactly Trumpian to me. I thought he would be most angry at this decision. I know I was. Only because it goes against the original intent of our framers and our founders. Now, the New York Times says the Supreme Court's decision on campaign finance, for example, gives the GOP a new edge in the midterms. I'm not buying any of that. Here's what this issue of birthright citizenship really comes down to. If you want a bottom line, concise analysis, the Cliff Note version before we get to Eric Schmidt and later Greg Jarrett, or Greg Jarrett then later Eric Schmidt, is the 14th Amendment. If you look at its text and you look at the history, the clause says all persons born or naturalized in the U.S. and subject to the jurisdiction thereof. Now, that's to secure at the time, and you look at the writings at the time of the people that put this together, that then primarily secured citizenship for freed slaves in a post-Civil War era in America. It excluded those not owing full allegiance, children of diplomats, invading armies, illegal immigrants who are not fully subject because they violate U.S. immigration law. And when I say they're codifying lawbreaking, think about it. The Supreme Court's basically saying, if you decide to enter this country illegally, and years ago they used the term anchor baby. I'm not sure, Linda, they even use that term anymore? I'm not sure.
0: Some people do.
6: Where people would be pregnant and they'd cross our border and they'd give birth to a child, then that child, quote, birthright citizenship would automatically be a citizen. Now, the Supreme Court precedent that they look to is 1898, applied to lawful domiciled resident aliens. For example, in this case, Chinese parents legally present. It does not resolve modern illegal immigration cases, you know, in any way, shape or form. Now, you know, if you look at this anchor baby issue where people would come across the border, give birth to a child, naturalized citizen, then they could take that child home. That child can come back at 18 and have full voting rights, full citizenship, full benefits, just like any other citizen in the United States. Now, as far as I'm concerned, you know, this undermines the consent and the rule of law, and citizenship should reflect a mutual consent between the individual and what the laws of this country are. I mean, it's not really that. The core argument in this is, you know, the 14th Amendment is subject to the jurisdiction thereof clause was never meant for the children of illegal immigrants. It targeted the freedom of slaves, and illegal immigrants owe allegiance to foreign nations and enter in violation of U.S. law. So why would you codify, why would the U.S. Supreme Court codify into law, or reward, take it a step further, you know, institutionalized law breaking. People don't respect our laws, our sovereignty, and our borders. You know, that is not what the framers clearly intended. And, you know, once again, for whatever reason, you know, we have just one disappointing ruling after another. It tends to be the same people every time. Amy Coney Barrett, I think, has been the biggest disappointment on the Supreme Court. Not far behind her, I would say John Roberts is number two. Justice Kavanaugh, I have no idea where Kavanaugh is coming down on any given decision. And if you care about the rule of law and what this argument is, in the end, this will reward illegal behavior at the expense of legal immigrants and citizens. And why we even bother to have, you know, laws as it relates to our borders and our sovereignty, et cetera. What is the point at this? Because it undermines any sense of deterrence. All it does is the opposite. It encourages people to come here illegally. Now, Congress has the power to clarify, legislate, which calls for enforcement. If, you know, for those people that are out there today talking about constitutional amendments, good luck with that argument. I don't think that's going to hold up to get a constitutional amendment. That is probably not going to happen in our lifetime. So I think that the consequences here are devastating, and I think it's going to be long term. And probably the only answer to this is to make sure we have the most secure borders of anybody. We did have the Supreme Court uphold state laws that ban biological males from women's sports, which would be a win. Now, the majority ruled the state bans in Idaho, West Virginia don't violate the Constitution or federal Title 10, which prohibits sex discrimination in education, et cetera, et cetera. The ruling applied to two separate cases, one where a person was born a male but identifies as female. They filed a lawsuit against Idaho's first-in-the-nation ban for the opportunity to try out for a woman's track team, a cross-country team at Boise State University. They didn't make the squad. And in another case, a 16-year-old high school sophomore in West Virginia was born male but identifies as female and takes puberty-blocking medications, and the state issued him a birth certificate recognizing his sex as female. So the court got a couple of things right here. The person that really torched the rest of the court was Sam Alito. And, you know, with this on all of these decisions, I mean, he has really emerged as a force of nature. So, you know, we'll have to see what happens. We'll get reaction. We'll check in with Greg Jarrett. We'll check in with Eric Schmidt, former AG from Arizona, now senator from Missouri, and he'll join us as well. I'm fascinated today with something that maybe my staff pointed out to me that I should have picked up myself, and we have been talking a lot about how these are uncharted waters for a midterm election year. We've never had a party that not only puts the most radical extreme candidates on the ballot, Graham Plattner, we've gone over his record exhaustively, Six Gender Tallarico, God is Non-Binary Tallarico, El Sayed, we've got some new information on him we'll share with you today. Then, of course, these elections that took place in New York last week. I mean, of the three people that Mamdani endorsed, and again, they unseated longtime serving members of Congress in this New York primary, one of them called for the government to seize all means of production, to seize private property, to seize people's homes. She has called for police to be abolished. She also wants to abolish America's prisons. She wants to abolish America's borders. She doesn't want anyone deported, not even criminal illegal aliens convicted of rape and of murder. This woman, a day after October 7th and the massacre that took place in Israel, she attended a pro-Hamas rally in Times Square, New York. You know, she bragged about using the American flag to wipe her hands. and was a key member of a group dedicated to, quote, eradicating America. I mean, these are the people. Now, that's just part of the story. She previously referred to white women as ugly colonizers during an online tirade about interracial dating. Can you imagine any of these things, Tallarico or Graham Plattner or El Sayed campaigning with a guy that says America deserved 9/11? I mean, it's race after race after race, but that's not even the biggest part of all this. The biggest part is that there's not a single Democrat that is willing to stand up and speak out against the rise of radicalism in the party. And so I was talking to Linda and Ethan earlier before the program today, and, you know, they kind of put together a list and they said, well, you play this stuff all the time and maybe you're not putting it together, but there really has been an evolution culminating in what is now uncharted waters and the most unpredictable midterm in history. And like, we have a montage. I'm going to play it for you. And it's Andrew Cuomo, and it's Gavin Newsom, and it's Tallarico, and it's Buttigieg, and Hassan Piker, and Congresswoman Omar, and Black Lives Matter, and Beto Bozo, and Joy Reid, and Louis Farrakhan, Jeremiah Wright. These are all people we've talked about for years. And we're going to play it all. Let's play it here.
0: We're not going to make America great again. It was never that great.
1: I've seen for myself how the original sin of slavery weaved white supremacy into our founding documents and principles.
2: Death to America!
3: 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And in many ways, like Jesus, like the cross, it's been co-opted and in some ways its true meaning has been betrayed.
4: Do you think America has ever been truly great?
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8: No, no, no. Not God bless America. God America.
9: I can't celebrate July 4th.
10: I was on Long Island this weekend visiting a really dear friend, and I was really disturbed. I saw, you know, dozens and dozens of pickup trucks with American flags, which, you know, is also just disturbing because essentially the message was clear. It was, this is my country.
11: Making America great again. When that past was never as great as advertised.
12: Racism is part of the foundation of America.
13: My white brothers and sisters do love a 4th of July. It is Independence Day. Everybody's barbecuing. It's a thing. I can promise you, black folks, we will take that day off. We will barbecue because we off. But black people, that nobody black I know is really excited about the 4th of July.
14: We live in a racist, sexist, homophobic, Islamophobic, anti-Semitic country.
15: And America.
33: America deserved 9/11, dude. I'm saying it. Totally brought it on ourselves, dude. Holy shit. We did. We f***ing did. How is anything I'm saying controversial?
35: We live in a country that is sexist and racist.
36: Making America great. Well, it was never great, so I'm not going to say the again part.
37: We need to put the American flag down.
38: This country was founded on white supremacy, and every single institution and structure that we have in our country still reflects the legacy of slavery.
37: Because the stuff we have done overseas is now brought right back into our own front yards. America's chickens. Coming home.
34: Keeping the truth alive.
6: I mean, when you think about this, it's insane. But it's been building towards it. The difference has been that the average Democrat would not go along with it. Now they sit in utter silence and fear. Listen, America is now celebrating its 250th anniversary, that milestone, time to reflect on our enduring relationship, U.S., Israel, greatest ally, standing for liberty and freedom. President Kennedy once said, Israel was not created in order to disappear. 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And, you know, while we're far apart, our values are the same, Judeo-Christian values. And as we celebrate our 250th year of independence, thank goodness, as Israel fights for its survival, they've had the International Fellowship of Christians and Jews on the ground. 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And they're providing food and water and shelter, you name it, medical, clinics that they're providing for the elderly.

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18: Fox News, I'm Tom Graham. The Supreme Court rejecting President Trump's executive order aimed at ending birthright citizenship for all children born on U.S. soil. Republicans in Congress could take up an effort to end birthright citizenship. House Speaker Mike Johnson.
19: We'll see. I'm sure there's going to be lots of discussion about that. I will say I'm very disappointed in that outcome. I think it subjects the country to serious challenges going forward, and we'll have to deal with it as a Congress.
18: The High Court majority ruled the 14th Amendment confers citizenship on any person born on U.S. soil. A member of Congress who's been absent from Capitol Hill for nearly 4 months is back at work with an explanation. Fox's Chris Foster.
20: New Jersey House Republican Tom Keene Jr. says he was diagnosed and hospitalized with depression, not just feeling sad.
21: It is physical. It is emotional.
20: He says he hadn't expected to be gone so long.
18: America's listening to Fox News.

0: New York State Senator Rob Rollison is urging Governor Kathy Hochul to sign a traffic safety bill ahead of the next school year. Rollison introduced a bill earlier this year after the city of Poughkeepsie crossing guard James Montanino was struck by a vehicle while helping kids get to school. Rollison's bill would establish a school speed zone camera program in Poughkeepsie to help slow drivers down. He says it would not only protect crossing guards, but students and families. The city of Hudson is urging residents to leave fireworks to the professionals this 4th of July. Authorities say fireworks are not permitted within the city of Hudson and can result in local code violations, which may lead to arrests. The police department put out a social media post encouraging the community to keep all of our fingers, homes, and our first responders safe this holiday. For stories like these and more, go to MidHudsonNews.com. I'm Lizzie Radabali.
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2: It remains just a little bit heavy on the eastbound side of 84 as you approach Ludingtonville Road. That is construction work. More delays as you approach the Connecticut line. Westbound delays near the Taconic have eased out. Taconic a good ride. Southbound 9 slow in Wappingers Falls. I am Mike Barker in the WKIP Traffic Center.
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8: All right, 25 till the top of the hour. Now to mark the 25th anniversary of 9/11, our friends at the Tunnel to Towers Foundation, they have the most comprehensive commemoration planned in history. And May through September, the foundation's Steel Across America tour, they are now transporting a powerful symbol of reverence, resilience to communities all across the country. You want to be keep an eye out on an eye out for it. It's an authentic steel beam from the World Trade Center. Now, in honor of the 343 members of the New York City Fire Department that made the ultimate sacrifice on 9/11, the foundation this year is delivering 343 mortgage-free homes to heroes and their families while continuing their efforts to eradicate veterans' homelessness. And remember all the other great work they have. They have their 9/11 Institute. They have an educational curriculum. They're reaching classrooms K through 12 nationwide. First-hand accounts are being shared through their 9/11 Speakers Bureau. They have the foundation's mobile exhibit traveling across the country as well. Now, throughout this historic year, I can't believe it's 25 years ago, the foundation is holding hundreds of runs and walks and climbs and golf outings. And of course, their iconic tower climb and 5K event in New York City. I had the honor recently of hosting a golf outing here in the free state of Florida. Whatever you can do to help these heroes, these families that gave everything for us, and our country and our communities, you know, please help them. They need help desperately. If you can donate land, they can build a home. If you can donate a car, that might be transportation for somebody. Or they can sell it and then use that money to build a house. If you have a big donation, God bless you. If you can donate $11 a month, that is the sweet sauce of what is the most successful efforts. It's been ongoing 25 years. Frank Siller, who lost his brother Steven that day, who was a hero, amazing family, amazing people. And this guy is just the most unrelenting in terms of helping families. He never wants to leave anyone behind. Anyway, go to their website, the letter T, the number two, the letter T.org, letter T, number two, letter T.org, Tunnel to Towers Foundation. Now, you know, Linda, just when we think we're done, with Graham Plattner. You know, we think we're done with, you know, El Sayed in Michigan. We think we're done with six-gender Tellerico. We think we're done with Grandpa Bernie. By the way, Bernie Sanders, if you get an endorsement from Bernie Sanders, the odds of you winning go up exponentially. I mean, that's how insane this party has become. That's how much influence he has. And when he endorses, usually Elizabeth Warren endorses, so you have both of them. And they have been helping in all of these races. But again, this now makes this, these are uncharted waters. Look, I've done this for a long time. I've done this for decades. There's never been a party that has adopted more extreme positions, more radicalized positions than what we're witnessing unfold every single day. Now, there is a primary tonight. Linda, are you aware of this? Is it Malat Kiros? Is that her name out of Colorado?
9: Yeah, that's her name.
8: Okay. Here's a quote. We have socialism already, right? It's in the roads that we drive on. It's in the schools we send our kids to. Oh, if that's socialism, how are your kids' public schools doing? 'Cause

0: is we spent more per capita on every child per education than any country in the industrialized world, and we have the worst results. She says it's in the fire stations we call upon. She says capitalism is responsible for a lot of the degradation that we're seeing on in our economy, in our democracy, in our climate as well. She also has made other comments. The only way we get Medicare for All passed is getting rid of the Democrats that are actively standing in that way. Now, Hassan Piker, by the way, can you isolate that Piker quote of him saying, I'll say it, America deserved what happened on 9/11? Because he's out there campaigning with a lot of these people. And he's been the guy that's been campaigning with El Sayed in Michigan. But this is a guy that blamed America for what happened on 9/11. If you pull up that quote, let me know. Anyway, so this woman now, we'll watch this closely tonight on Hannity, but she said in an interview that Kyle Clark that the October 7th massacre was, quote, the inevitable consequence of apartheid. Now, Israel has a population a little less than 9 million people. Between all of the people murdered that day and raped that day and kidnapped that day, and some people were beheaded that day, it would be, based on our population, the equivalent of 40,000 dead Americans in a day. And this is the reaction of now the Mamdanis, the AOCs, the squad, the hate Israel crowd, the anti-Semitism now that is in the halls of Congress. When do they ever stand up against the victims of crime? It's pretty remarkable. So just like El Sayed, who's running for Senate in the state of Michigan against Mike Rogers, this is this lady who's on the ballot today. I think she's, what, 29 years old? Has she ever had a real job? Mamdani's never had a real job.
1: No, and most, she's another people, one who says 9/11 is something that we deserve. She also said we deserve what happened on October 7th. She's another one. She's just like Hassan.
0: Okay, so let's play a guy that El Sayed and this lady, I mean, by the way, if you're out there voting in Colorado today, this might be the person you're voting for. Listen, this is who she's campaigning with.
2: America deserved 9/11, dude. I'm saying it. Totally brought it on ourselves, dude. Holy shit. We did. We f***ing did. In a video game, whatever, hypothetically, politically, we f***ing did, man. We did. Holy shit. Like, how is anything I'm saying controversial? Like, we f***ing fund the people who did 9/11, still to this day.
0: Why is this guy not condemned by Chuck Schumer? I mean, think about that. There are two aspects of this. Number one, this is who Democrats are now picking to be their candidates. You know, I went through, you know, all the crazy stuff. You know, the three candidates endorsed by Mamdani. Mamdani now is pretty much the leader of the Democratic Party. I don't think there's any other way to put it. And one of the people that he endorsed that won last Tuesday, you know, has called for the government to seize the means of production, to seize private property, to seize people's homes. She has called for the police to be completely abolished. She wants to abolish America's prisons completely. She wants no borders with America. She doesn't want anybody deported. And it gets worse. Not even criminally illegal aliens convicted of rape and murder. I mean, should we move these people convicted of rape and murder that she doesn't want deported into her neighborhood or next door to her? Or maybe she wants to adopt them and maybe she wants to put them up and rent free. The day after October 7th, she is in a rally in Times Square, New York, that is pro-Hamas. Again, the equivalent, if you look at America's population, of 40,000 dead people in a day. She bragged about using the American flag to just wipe her hands. I mean, and it just goes on and on. And it doesn't stop. And then we got more craziness. So Gavin Newsom, you know, understands. I mean, if you go back to Gavin's history here, Gavin In the beginning, remember, he was trying to reach out and have conversations with conservatives on his podcast. The guy does no work at all whatsoever, which may actually benefit the people of California. He is the laziest do-nothing governor I've ever seen in my life, with the worst track record of any governor in history. You have the highest poverty rate. You have the highest homelessness rate. You have the highest income tax. You have the highest sales tax. You have the highest gas tax, the worst quality of life. You don't have water and fire hydrants, that knowing that there are predictable wildfires in the in places like the Pacific Palisades. You don't have a reservoir that you can tap into to put out predictable fires with predictable Santa Ana winds. It's a year and a half. It's actually beyond a year and a half, and people can't get their building permits. We've had people call from the area saying they have to pay insurance on these homes. And you've got full-time Trump stalker, kind of halftime. What do you say? He's a halftime Hannity stalker. He doesn't like me very much. He's a, you know, full-time podcaster, full-time ex-poster. He writes a book. God only knows who bought most of the copies of his book. Then he's traveling. He's a world traveler. He's in Davos. He's in Germany. Wherever he's traveling to. And I saw that he was at one of the soccer matches, I guess, on the West Coast. And I'm like, he must be working really hard at that soccer match to figure out how to get, you know, building permits for people in the Pacific Palisades. He just doesn't care. Never mind people that lectured us about the science of COVID. This is a guy caught in the French Laundry. This is a guy whose own kids went to, you know, in-person learning during COVID. But the rest of the state didn't have that luxury because they're not in a private school. And now he's calling and seizing on this Democratic Party anti-billionaire movement. Now, he tried to say, okay, let's have conversations with conservatives. That didn't work out because his party turns more radical, more left every single day. So now he's got to turn left because he cares about one thing, and that one thing is power. Now, Gavin is urging a nationwide tax on billionaires in addition to higher estate and corporate taxes. Quote, it's time for a national billionaires tax and a new social contract. Now, he's been saying that he doesn't want the wealth tax that's going to be on the ballot that will be retroactive to January this November in California. But how could he be against that on the one hand, and then say it's now time for national billionaires tax and a new social contract? He said 10% of Americans own 2/3 of the wealth. Wages have stagnated and the cost of living has skyrocketed. How about a rising tide lifts all boats, Gavin? How about maybe you stop taxing people to death out in your state? How about you lower the gas tax? How about you lower the sales tax? How about you lower the income tax out there? By the way, if you make $84,000, you're still paying 6.5% in terms of state income tax on top of the 40% that you're paying for federal income tax. Now you take it to New York, and the fearless leader of the radicalized Democratic Party, you got Mamdani. This was pretty stunning to me. Did you see the New York Post today by any chance, Linda?
1: I saw some of it, yeah.
0: Okay, did you see the article about Mamdani? The headline is rule the second roost. And he's got all these directives to tax, quote, the rich. Now, if you own a condo or a co-op in New York City with a market value of $1 million or more. Now, I know for everybody around the country, $1 million sounds like a lot of money. $1 million apartment or co-op in New York is maybe, if you're lucky, a studio or one bedroom. Is that a fair assessment?
1: Yeah, it's not a lot.
0: Not in the best neighborhood. Fair assessment.
1: Mm-hmm.
0: Okay, so if you have that home and it's worth $1 million, he said 1 to 3 family homes with a market value of $5 million or more are now used as non-primary residences. Now, let's say you just wanted to invest in a place in New York that you have your own place and you go there and visit, you have friends there, you want to go there occasionally. Okay, who is going to keep their condo or their co-op in New York and pay all that money in taxes? This is what he did to Ken Griffin when he doxed him because he owns this penthouse apartment that overlooks Fifth Avenue, and he's a multi-billionaire. And then the multi-billionaire said, screw you, I'm done with you, I'm done with New York. And the $6 billion I had allocated to spend in New York City for my business, I'm not going to spend it here. I'm going to spend it in the free state of Florida. Anyway, so, I mean, for, you know, 1 to 3 family homes, you know, they're putting another percentage. Now, this is a guy that also proposed that, remember, if you look at the death tax, the federal death tax is 40%. The New York State death tax is 10%. My accountants would tell me when I lived in New York years ago that whatever you do, don't die in New York. And every year I did the same thing. I'd look at him and I'd say, okay, I'll talk to God and see if I can make a deal with God on that part. Thank God God looked out for me. I'm not dead yet. And now Mamdani, so the state of New York gets 10% death tax. The federal government gets, what do they get, 40%. New York City under Mamdani wants another 50%. Now, they're going to lower the threshold where you begin to get taxed on your estate from $7.5 million to $750,000. If you own anything in New York for $750,000, I promise you it's in the worst neighborhood, and it's probably a closet. Fair description, Linda.
1: Yeah, that's it's not a lot of money. It doesn't go far in New York.
0: Doesn't go far in New York. I mean, it sounds crazy. It's kind of like, you know, Palm Beach. It's like when I tried to tell people Donald Trump's, you know, Mar-a-Lago estate was worth over $1 billion. 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Because those are not real numbers for most Americans. 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
0: 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Craig Jarrett will join us later on. Former Attorney General, now Senator from Missouri, Eric Schmidt. 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
6: You should be ashamed of yourself.
7: You don't belong in this committee. You should get the hell out of here.
5: Maryland Democratic Congressman Jamie Raskin erupting after New York Republican Mike Lawler suggested Democrats should be as angry about people killed by illegal immigrants as they are about two U.S. citizens killed in confrontations with federal agents in Minnesota.
6: The same outrage you feel about Renee Good and Alex Pretty, you should feel about Sheridan Gorman and Lincoln Riley and every angel family in this country.
7: I do feel that outrage.
6: You do not. Because if you did, you would not support sanctuary jurisdiction.
7: Do you feel the outrage about Alex Pretty and Renee Good?
5: It's the fourth hearing on city and state policies. Republicans say are making Americans less safe by not requiring cooperation with federal immigration enforcement. President Trump says Congress should end birthright citizenship as the Supreme Court rejects his effort to limit the 14th Amendment.
8: Justice Kavanaugh, in his partial concurrence, partial dissent in that birthright citizenship case, lays out a path that maybe is what the president and the White House are looking to. He says this: if Congress amends the federal statute that has to do with this, or otherwise enacts a statute creating new exceptions along the lines of the executive order for children born to foreign citizens unlawfully or temporarily in the country, such a statute, he says, as I see it, would pass constitutional muster. So now maybe that is the path that the administration wants to pursue.
5: Fox's Shannon Bream at the Supreme Court. The justice is also ruling that two state bans on transgender athletes and girls' sports programs do not violate the Constitution or Title IX. Just getting word of a freight train derailment in Bensalem, Pennsylvania. A shelter-in-place order for the area as emergency crews assess the scene. The Dow hitting new highs again. Up 135 points at the bell. 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
13: The Hudson Valley is under an extreme heat warning for the next few days, with officials urging everyone to take precautions. The New York State Office of Emergency Management says temperatures will feel above 100 degrees at times. They're urging people to consider postponing or rescheduling any activities outdoors and to keep children and pets in air conditioning. Cooling centers all across the state are open. The Dutchess County Sheriff's Office is asking for information from anyone who may have witnessed a deadly motorcycle crash. Authorities say a vehicle and two motorcycles collided on Route 22 in the town of Southeast Monday morning. One motorcycle operator died due to injuries, while another was taken to the hospital in critical condition. The driver of the car was also hospitalized for a medical evaluation. The Sheriff's Office says the investigation remains ongoing. For stories like these and more, go to MidHudsonNews.com. I'm Lizzie Radabali.
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14: 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Traffic.
17: Some troubles on Route 22 in Dover Plains, right in the area of 7 Wells Brook Road. That is an accident being cleared. We're looking at delays on both sides of Route 22 as a result. 84 still heavy east in Ludingtonville Road with construction work. Not bad on the westbound side. We're good on the Taconic. Not bad on Route 9 or across the Hudson. I am Mike Barker in the WKIP Traffic Center.
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8: 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Partly cloudy skies tonight into the overnight hours. Chance for a shower or thunderstorm late. We drop down to a low of around 69 degrees. Mostly sunny skies tomorrow morning. Maybe a shower or thunderstorm in the afternoon. Hot extreme heat watch in effect. We reach a high near 97. Partly cloudy on Wednesday night. We dip in the mid-70s. I'm Brandi Scott in the Hudson Valley Weather Center.
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33: All right, thanks, Scott Shannon. Hour 2, Sean Hannity Show. Toll free, it is 800-941-SEAN if you want to be a part of the program. In a minute, we're going to be joined by Mike Howell, president of the Oversight Project. Jeff Clark will also join us, vice president of litigation at the Oversight Project, to talk about, you might remember that there were tapes and conclusions of conversations that then President Joe Biden had with Robert Hur, and the conclusion of Hur was that if he ever was indicted, that he'd probably come off as a very forgetful old man who was very nice, but he would not be in any condition for the most part to, in fact, defend himself, and no jury would convict him as a result of it. You know, we don't talk about this enough, and it really should be talked about more. There were two big, massive lies during the Biden years. One, the border's closed, the border's secure. We've gone through that time and time again, and it is so frustrating to actually know that we were just flat out being lied to. I mean, if you go back to the 2019, we were pointing out Joe's cognitive decline. So these tapes now are about to be released, and the Oversight Project secures a major victory to force the release of the auto pen Biden tapes from 2016, 2017, with the man he paid to write a book for him. And if you recall, he gave these long form interviews. They were recorded with this author, and it became a big deal. And Robert Hur, who was the special counsel at the time, had access to this, which resulted in his conclusion that this guy's a cognitive mess, without saying it as bluntly as I just did. But, you know, with this recent move, these tapes are going to be released probably in the next couple of weeks. And when it happens, I think it should shock the conscience of a country, because it is the single biggest, in my view, you know, maybe you can look at Woodrow Wilson in a coma, and maybe that's the only comparison we can come up with historically. But this guy was not fit to be the president of the United States. Let me just remind you, because there were tapes that we played regularly on this program. You know, this is probably my favorite. Joe, you know, mumbling, bumbling, stumbling, as he often did. And this was the RNC ad that, you know, had the piano playing in the background.
0: The political coverage. That, look. Some of the political players and some of the. Let me ask a rhetorical question. No, anyway.
33: Now, maybe the worst thing is one has to wonder. I could tell you that I care about everybody that works on the show. If I was watching somebody on this show and they were struggling cognitively to the point where I was wondering if they're having a stroke, ask yourself if a loved one of a husband, a wife, a boyfriend, girlfriend, a child's, you know, relative, maybe even somebody you don't like, and you think they may be in the middle of a serious, some type of cognitive event before the world on stage, would the average person just stand back and not lift a finger and not do a thing and then go out after that debate and tell the world how great he did when it was so obvious that he didn't? Because this is what Jill Biden is saying now, which is very different than what she was saying after Joe Biden debated Donald Trump.
1: Were you horrified as you saw it unfold?
2: I wasn't horrified. I was frightened because I had never, ever seen Joe like that before or since. Never.
1: Or since.
2: Yes.
1: Or You've since. Never seen him like
2: never.
1: That?
2: Never.
1: No. What happened?
2: I don't know what happened. I mean, as I watched it, I thought, oh my God, he's having a stroke. And it scared me to death.
33: I just flat out don't believe that. I don't believe one word of that. And then she went out there. And then where was that event, Linda, that they went to right afterwards? And, you know, she was bragging about how great he did that night. And why would you take him to an event if you were thinking at the time that, in fact, he might have been having a stroke? That's insane. Then you go back to the debate itself. One of the moderators asked Donald Trump, would you like to expand on what Joe Biden said? It might be one of the great debate lines of all time. And when he said, well, I have no idea what he said, and I don't think he has any idea what he's talking about. Listen.
0: I've changed it in a way that now you're in a situation where there are 40% fewer people coming across the border illegally. That's better than when he left office. And I'm going to continue to move until we get the total ban on the total initiative relative to what we're going to do with more Border Patrol and more asylum officers.
4: President Trump?
5: I really don't know what he said at the end of that sentence. I don't think he knows what he said either.
33: I mean, it was just an epic moment, but I don't know how soon these tapes are going to be released. Here to shed some light on it, Mike Howell, president of the Oversight Project, Jeff Clark, vice president of litigation at the Oversight Project. Mike, let me start with you. Let's talk about when these tapes, when we expect them to be released. My understanding was 3 weeks.
6: Yep, that's right. But in that time frame, Joe Biden's lawyers, and he's got
4: a whole suite of fancy lawyers wondering how he's affording it, because the billables, I'm sure, absolutely through the roof. Well, they appealed. They're asking the judge to reconsider. So our team is responding to that right now. We don't think he has a persuasive argument. It borderlines on absurd, to be honest with you. But we expect and hope that we will win in this appeal stage. And that's what's next. And if we do, then the tapes will come out soon within the deadline imposed by the district court. And just to add one thing to your introduction there, something you left out, is the credibility of Jill Biden as a doctor. You know, the fact that she told the whole world she was a doctor and then thought he was having a seizure. I think we should have taken it a little more seriously.
33: Well, I don't think she was referring to herself as a medical doctor. I think that was more of a degree kind of doctor, no?
4: I don't know what it was, but it clearly was ridiculous that she was paraded around as some sort of expert. Meanwhile, the entire Democratic Party was accusing all of us conservatives as waging a war on democracy and trying to keep President Trump on the ballot, while behind the scenes they were propping up a fake president to have an entire executive branch run by AutoPen Fiat that we're still trying to figure out who had access to. Clearly the president wasn't able to exercise his authorities. I mean, that much is stipulated now, even by Democrats. I have serious questions about whether they even tried to make him aware of some of the decisions that were being made in his name, like the decision at the end of his term on January 17th to let some 2,500 of, you know, he called them nonviolent, or the White House called them nonviolent criminal offenders, you know, to shorten their sentences from federal prison. We discovered that so many of these people are violent offenders. Some of them are being rearrested, you know, particularly down in Florida. It's a whole mess, and it was just the Constitution was completely ignored. We're supposed to have one president, and we had the exact opposite in the AutoPen device running this country.
33: See, Jeff, I think it actually runs a little deeper than what Mike is saying. I don't think it's just an AutoPen issue. I think it's who was in charge issue, who is making these decisions, who is actually... You know, I mean, what did Joe know? When did he know it? Based on my reading of Robert Herr and his report and his analysis of his psychological state, his awareness was so low. I don't think it's possible that Joe was capable of making any decisions at all. And that means somebody else was in charge. We just don't know who.
6: Exactly, Sean. And thanks for having me. Look, this is a crisis of the legitimacy of government during the Biden era. And these tapes that Joe Biden did with his ghostwriter, Mark Zwanitzer, for which he got paid $8 million, by the way, in a book advance, they go back to 2016 and 2017. And so we believe that when we can actually hear these tapes, especially in the audio form and not just look at them on paper, they're going to show that he was not fit for office even to run, that he was senile as of 2016, 2017. It's just that it got worse, as we saw, and I think difficult for them to somehow prop him up with, you know, injections or supplements or something to kind of get him into shape. But he did crash and burn in the debate, as you showed in that clip. And look, the American people are entitled to know that is the state of someone who is supposed to be wielding the unitary power of the executive, where the buck stops, as Harry Truman would say, for all decisions in the executive branch. In reality, we believe that, and the AutoPen use, you know, that was out the wazoo, shows that there was really a committee of sorts of unknown dimensions and with unknown members who was actually running the country. It's worse than the idea that, you know, the wife of Woodrow Wilson was kind of temporarily trying to paper things over for a period of time. This is an entire presidential administration occurred under someone who was not capable of making decisions. And this is one of the reasons why we're trying to get these documents. Hopefully we should get them within 2 weeks, unless the appeal is successful. And today we oppose the appeal. What we're trying to show is that the American people should be able to hear Biden for themselves, listen to the tapes, and then they should be able to make a determination of, you know, was Robert Herr correct in saying that he shouldn't be prosecuting Joe Biden? I mean, this is of immense importance, because Biden retained classified documents when he had no declassification powers, going back to when he was a senator and to when he was vice president. So this documents case, we think, is vitally important. And the reason why Biden's wheeled out his lawyers to block this is because he does not want this information, and the Democrat Party does not want this information coming out before the midterms.
33: All right, quick break. Right back. More with Mike Howell, president of the Oversight Project, and Jeff Clark, vice president of litigation at the Oversight Project, talking about the tapes that, of course, now hopefully will be released with Joe Biden and his ghostwriter for his book. We could have these tapes as soon as a couple of weeks from now. Looking forward to that. But we continue with Mike Howell and Jeff Clark.
32: 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Happy birthday, America. 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
33: 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You know, in 1985, President Reagan delivered these remarks about America's commitment to stand with Israel. And here's what he said.
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7: All right, quick break, final moments. Mike Howell, Jeff Clark will join us. We'll talk more about when it's likely these tapes of Joe Biden with his ghostwriter might be released and all of America can hear what in all likelihood, what I would suspect is going to be a massive cover-up. One of the biggest problems we have, and I'll go back to Mike, is, you know, it all depends on what judge you get, what jurisdiction you get, and if you have a liberal activist judge, then you're in trouble.
8: Yeah, that's absolutely right. We're fighting in tough terrain here in Washington, D.C., which makes what Jeff and the other lawyers of the Oversight Project are doing so remarkable. The case has been so well presented and argued that, you know, they were able to secure the initial victory, and I believe will secure on appeal. And it what makes it even truly more remarkable is the amount of resources that Biden's team has thrown at this. He's employed a lawyer by the name of Amy Jeffries, who's married to a judge on the D.C. court. And so we're truly, you know, fighting an away game here. But we got a good decision initially, and we hope we will survive on appeal. We, you know, obviously are responding to their arguments, and we'll have that out soon. But, you know, I imagine that even if we win, they won't go away. But this is truly a David versus Goliath fight. I mean, we discovered at the Oversight Project the AutoPen controversy initially and have propelled the investigation over the years. And this is well over a year-long court case. There are some others. But versus all, you know, obstacles, odds, and, you know, financial disadvantages, we have some things on our side that will compel us to win. Namely, that is the truth. And better and tougher fighting attorneys arguing the case and winning. And so while it is uphill, like, I am confident and extraordinarily proud that this team, the small team of the Oversight Project, has, with, you know, just our small group, propelled this not only from the launch, but now even fighting the uphill battle in court. And we're not going to stop there. There needs to be not just awareness of, you know, what happened. There needs to be accountability. The sin here is really corporate on the Democratic Party. It's not just Joe Biden and those around him. It's those who...
7: Listen, nobody's ever going to convince me that everybody around him knew. Everybody around him covered it up. Everybody around him, I believe, if they didn't see it, they are absolutely blind, if they even got to see him. I've got to run. Great work. We look forward to these tapes being released. We'll have you guys back when that happens. Mike Howell, thank you. Jeff Clark, thank you. Hey, if you want to do something meaningful with a lasting impact for Independence Day, you can take less than 10 minutes, read the Declaration of Independence. When's the last time you read it? Now, we have partnered with our friends at Americans for Prosperity. Now, they have launched what they're calling the Declaration Project. It is a nationwide effort to help Americans rediscover the principles that made this country so exceptional. You know, dignity, freedom, opportunity, self-government, a declaration that reminds us that rights come from God, not from government. And government derives its just powers from you, the consent of the governed. These truths are not museum pieces. It is foundational. It is critical to American liberty. It's what's helped us survive for 250 years. So our friends at Americans for Prosperity are asking this July 4th that you read the Declaration aloud with your family and friends. You can do it at a cookout, on your porch, at dinner, anywhere Americans gather to celebrate. And then you can talk about what those words mean to us today. We're now approaching America's 250th anniversary. That's this Saturday. There is no better time to reconnect with the document that started it all And that's why Americans for Prosperity is leading the charge to secure our founding principles for the next 250 years. Anyway, take the pledge, join the movement. We've set up a website. 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
2: 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Every morning is a journey of understanding because we're all in this together. I'm Michael Del Giorno. 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
4: Fox News, I'm John Saucier. The Supreme Court striking down President Trump's executive order limiting birthright citizenship, ruling the 14th Amendment guaranteeing citizenship to every freeborn person in the U.S. House Republican Conference Chair Lisa McClain says Congress must act to prevent this ruling from being taken advantage of.
5: I mean, this is why the Save America Act, I think, is really so important, number one. Number two, I think this is why we need to make sure that we have a secure and safe border.
4: A JetBlue plane hit a drone as it was trying to land at JFK Airport in New York. Transportation Secretary Sean Duffy tells Fox he believes these drone pilots did not have authorization to fly them in these areas.
6: We have a lot of hobbyists who are now getting access to drones or RC aircraft, and they're flying them in spaces that they shouldn't. So we partner with the FBI and Homeland Security to investigate all of these incursions.
4: JetBlue says the plane was able to land safely with no damage. 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
7: New York State Senator Rob Rollison is urging Governor Kathy Hochul to sign a traffic safety bill ahead of the next school year. Rollison introduced a bill earlier this year after the city of Poughkeepsie crossing guard James Montanino was struck by a vehicle while helping kids get to school. Rollison's bill would establish a school speed zone camera program in Poughkeepsie to help slow drivers down. He says it would not only protect crossing guards, but students and families. The city of Hudson is urging residents to leave fireworks to the professionals this 4th of July. Authorities say fireworks are not permitted within the city of Hudson and can result in local code violations, which may lead to arrests. The police department put out a social media post encouraging the community to keep all of our fingers, homes, and our first responders safe this holiday. For stories like these and more, go to MidHudsonNews.com. I'm Lizzie Radabali.
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17: Still some slowdowns on 84 as you travel out of Dutchess into Putnam County right near Ludingtonville Road. That is because of construction work westbound.

0: Sean Hannity talks to the people involved in the top stories of the day. 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
1: 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We've gone over, and I'm frustrated today, and I'm not going to lie about it. Some of the Supreme Court opinions, especially the one on birthright citizenship, and it's just frustrating because the idea, and we have dealt with this issue for decades on this program. There have been many people. The term that was used in years gone by was, quote, an anchor baby. And there would be people from other countries when we had wide open borders, and they would come into America, an expecting mom. By the way, I'm not blaming them. They want a better life for their children. I really don't blame people for that. However, I do want people to follow our laws, respect our borders, respect our sovereignty. And that part of it is what's being negated in all of this. Anyway, so the decision comes out today. Let me play Shannon Bream reading from Fox some of the Supreme Court opinions on the issue of birthright citizenship. And here's what she said.
2: Right off the bat, it says children born in the United States to parents unlawfully or temporarily present are, quote, subject to the jurisdiction of the United States and are citizens at birth under the 14th Amendment's citizenship clause. So look how this broke down. As we expected, the Chief Justice wrote this opinion. Justices Sotomayor, Kagan, Barrett, and Jackson joined. Jackson has a concurring opinion in which Sotomayor joins. Justice Kavanaugh files an opinion concurring in the judgment and dissenting in part. The dissent comes from Justice Thomas. He is joined by Gorsuch, Alito, and then Justice Gorsuch apparently has his own dissenting opinion. So it is what we expected after the arguments here, and it looks like a bit of a split, but enough of a plurality coming together to say that the executive order that the president issued very quickly upon taking office is no good, and that if people are here, subject to the jurisdiction thereof includes people who are here illegally. The writing for the majority, Chief Justice Roberts says this, citizenship then and now was the right to have rights to freely participate in our political community. Talking about the 14th Amendment, the framers of the 14th Amendment extended that promise to every freeborn person in this land. That's a quote, and it looks like it's a quote back to some of the legislative debate about this in Congress. He says we keep that promise today. So a loss probably expected by the Trump White House, but it is official, and it's a thick one, so we'll keep reading.
1: Then we have Trey Gowdy, another friend, colleague from Fox. He says, following this ruling upholding birthright citizenship, he says, the Trump administration should have gone to Congress rather than issuing an executive order. I'm not sure if that option will still exist. We'll ask Greg Jarrett on the other side of this, but here's what he said.
3: Daniel, you put your finger on what I think is a seminal issue. After Wong Kim Ark, which is the case with the Chinese parents who were lawfully in the country, that's what led to all of this. Wong Kim Ark, Congress twice.

0: twice codified the holding in that Supreme Court opinion. I mean, that's what the Supreme Court should have done today, is say, look, you might not can do it via executive order, Mr. President, the way you did it, but Congress most certainly can do it, and you don't even need a constitutional amendment. I don't understand why the court decided to reach the constitutional issue when they didn't have to in this case. All they had to say is Congress did exactly what you just laid out, Dana. Twice they codified the holding in Juan Kimark, which means Congress has placed us in primature on that holding. Congress, you got to fix it. That's what they should have done.
1: Mm-hmm. So the executive order doesn't hold water when challenging the amendment, is what you're saying.
0: I'm saying what the Supreme Court should have said is, Mr. President, we understand this is a robust debate. We understand all the arguments for and against it. Congress codified the holding of this Supreme Court case. You got to go to Congress, and I know it's not efficient, but that's where you have to go to get this change. You can't do it because then the next Democrat president is going to do something else by executive order with respect to immigration and citizenship.
2: And then one last thing that Trey said, he said, following this Supreme Court ruling on, you know, party spending in federal elections, you know, he's wondering why there's individual limits on spending, but not limits on party spending on candidates. And when you think about it, isn't that really kind of a free speech issue in a lot of ways? Anyway, here to weigh in, he is the chief legal analyst of this show, Fox News legal analyst, and number one New York Times bestselling author, Greg Jarrett, is with us. If there's one thing I can say, this one angered me the most for a lot of different reasons. Now, the president said we can easily make it up in Congress through legislation. I'm not sure that's going to be easy. If you look at the decision, the 14th Amendment, I would argue its text and its history limit this. The clause states that all persons born or naturalized in the U.S. and subject to the jurisdiction thereof, that was primarily to secure citizenship for freed slaves post the Civil War. It did exclude those not owning full allegiance, children, diplomats, other armies that were in the country illegally. And the original understanding, the Senate debates, if you go back to that, you know, illegal immigration as a mass phenomenon didn't exist then, but the principle of consent and allegiance did, and automatic citizenship for children of temporary illegal visitors now stretches beyond the amendment's purpose. That, to me, it's a very simple decision, but I'm not sure how they got here.
3: By misunderstanding what the authors of the 14th Amendment meant. You know, as soon as Trump signed the executive order, you know, the moment he was sworn in, I wrote a column. And before I wrote the column, I took the time to go back and read what the authors said during the debate. And back then, for example, Senator Lyman Trumbull, who was a moving force for the amendment, said it does not include people here illegally or fleetingly, but who still hold allegiance elsewhere by virtue of their foreign citizenship. His colleague, Senator Jacob Howard, further defined the limits, and I'll quote him. This will not, of course, include persons born in the U.S. who are foreigners and aliens. End of quote. Now, unfortunately, Sean, that clear understanding disintegrated over the last century or more. And, you know, this case was a golden opportunity today to return to the 14th Amendment author's original intent. And Justices Thomas and Alito get that. They understood that, and they said so in their dissents. Regrettably, Roberts and Barrett and Kavanaugh, along with the three liberal justices, did not seem to comprehend the common sense of it. Instead, they relied entirely on this long-running misconception of an old case, 1898 Supreme Court case, called Juan Kimark, that granted citizenship to a son born in the U.S. However, his parents resided here lawfully and permanently. Okay, that's the opposite of being here illegally and temporarily. And yet, a majority of the justices mistakenly used that inapplicable case as justification for wholesale birthright citizenship for anyone. And I think they got this decision wrong.
2: So if you look at the core argument that the 14th Amendment's subject, the terms, the written language subject to the jurisdiction thereof clause, how do you interpret that to mean the children of illegal immigrants that didn't respect our laws, borders, sovereignty, by the very nature of disobeying the law, you're in this country illegally, and they're conferring rights, or codifying, even in this case, the rights that were never designed for people that didn't respect our laws to come in the first place.
3: Yeah, and the Solicitor General, and I listened to the oral arguments, he argued that illegally present aliens are not subject to the jurisdiction of the United States because they presumptively maintain political fealty to another sovereign as naturally citizens of that foreign power. And you know, the mere act of setting foot on American soil does not create loyalty or allegiance or otherwise subject an individual to absolute jurisdiction. In fact, it's really just the opposite. And yet, the justices during the oral argument seem unmoved by that, which bewildered and confounded me because it was so plain and so obvious.
2: All right, quick break. More with Fox News legal analyst, number one New York Times bestselling author Greg Jarrett on the other side. Then we'll also get to your phone calls coming up toll free. It's 800-941-SHAWN if you want to be a part of the program.
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2: All right, what is a disastrous Supreme Court ruling today? We continue with analysis with Fox News legal analyst and number one New York Times bestselling author, our friend Greg Jarrett is with us. So as I look at this and I think of potential consequences, a number of things come to mind. The decision itself does undermine any deterrence in terms of American sovereignty, laws, borders, or you know, why should anybody around the world have any respect for America's borders or sovereignty? They shouldn't.
3: Right.
2: Why should they care at all about American law? Because they're going to be rewarded if they somehow make it to our border, cross the border, they're in the country. Boom, they're on a path to citizenship. Now, the question I have at this point, and the president brought this up, is will Congress have an opportunity now that the Supreme Court has weighed in to fight against this birthright citizenship there?
3: Yes. And in fact, Kavanaugh laid it out. He joined the majority, but he offered a different opinion. And he offered a roadmap in that opinion for change other than amending the Constitution, which is a Herculean effort. And Kavanaugh reasoned that Congress can pass legislation restricting birthright citizenship. And in fact, he's right about that. Because if you look at the 14th Amendment, read Section 5, the last section, it provides that Congress shall enforce the amendment. What does that mean? It means further defining the parameters and create exceptions. So Congress could codify a new law that excludes children of illegal aliens or things like birth tourism, where pregnant mothers, you know, suddenly arrive, deliver a baby, and immediately depart to their foreign country. And it's a real problem, Sean. I mean, the Center for Immigration Studies estimates it's more than 20,000 per year. So, you know, that's 20,000, you know, American citizens who don't live here. China has created an entire industry of doing that. And Justice Alito, in his dissent, really filleted the majority over this, warning sternly of national security concerns by adversary nations like China. And look, we've seen this in other countries, Ireland, Australia, New Zealand, the UK, where they had at one point nearly unconditional birthright citizenship. They came to regret it because of massive birth tourism and other severe immigration problems. What do? They reverse course and they outlawed broad birthright citizenship. And now, you know, most countries in Europe and Asia and Africa, they don't allow it. And, you know, America should take note of that and follow suit.
2: You know, my mother used to use the term, you will rue the day, meaning every time I was getting in trouble. We will regret this decision. I think this has played a very big part in the precipitous decline, unfettered, illegal immigration without assimilation in Europe. And I think we're going to see more of it because I think the Supreme Court just basically gave a green light to people.
3: Yeah.
2: Greg Jarrett, great analysis as always. Appreciate you being with us, my friend.
3: My pleasure.
2: Look, when it comes to health, wellness, fitness, nutrition, longevity, let's be honest. Most of you, most of us, we're kind of guessing on a lot of stuff. We read this, we talk to friends, we talk to neighbors. They recommend food, they recommend supplements, they recommend vitamins. You think it's a good idea, sounds like a good idea. Did you ever meet anybody that ever recommended something that they think, oh, don't take that supplement, it's horrible. Don't take those vitamins, it's horrible. 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

0: Hey, here's the hard truth. 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
5: The Supreme Court sparks a rally. Elisa Brady, Fox News. Immigrant advocates gathering in New York City to cheer today's decision upholding birthright citizenship.
6: Today's ruling means that hundreds of thousands of families can breathe a little bit easier and know that their child is here to stay.
5: Murad Awada, president of the New York Immigration Coalition. The justices affirming that the 14th Amendment gives citizenship to anyone born on U.S. soil, rejecting President Trump's effort to ban that if the parents are here illegally or temporarily. The president now says Congress should act. The Supreme Court also ruling it does not violate the Constitution or Title IX to ban transgender athletes from girls' sports programs.
7: Justice Kavanaugh wrote the opinion saying, you know, every time someone takes a position on a team or gets into the starting lineup or takes a scholarship, there's someone else who loses that opportunity. He talked about women being committed to their craft in sports and fighting to improve their times, to get stronger. And he recognized that struggle. He said, listen, there are now 27 states, the Olympic Committee, there is the NCAA, and they want to recognize the fact that women should be able to compete without having to worry about the threat of physical harm from a biological male or having to compete against them for their slot.
5: Fox's Shannon Bream at the court. The high court also erasing limits on how much political parties can spend in coordination with candidates for Congress and president, striking down decades-old federal law as a violation of free speech rights. Double earthquakes in Venezuela now blamed for more than 1,900 deaths. Fox's Nate Foy is there.
8: On day six, after the devastating earthquakes in Venezuela, there is still hope for survivors. Venezuelan authorities released video of a man being rescued on Monday. They say it took two full days to pull him out safely.
5: A humanitarian crisis is worsening with thousands injured and homeless and damaged hospitals overwhelmed as the international relief efforts continue. 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
21: The Hudson Valley is under an extreme heat warning for the next few days, with officials urging everyone to take precautions. The New York State Office of Emergency Management says temperatures will feel above 100 degrees at times. They're urging people to consider postponing or rescheduling any activities outdoors and to keep children and pets in air conditioning. Cooling centers all across the state are open. The Dutchess County Sheriff's Office is asking for information from anyone who may have witnessed a deadly motorcycle crash. Authorities say a vehicle and two motorcycles collided on Route 22 in the town of Southeast Monday morning. One motorcycle operator died due to injuries, while another was taken to the hospital in critical condition. The driver of the car was also hospitalized for a medical evaluation. The Sheriff's Office says the investigation remains ongoing. For stories like these and more, go to MidHudsonNews.com. I'm Lizzie Radabali.
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23: Some slowdowns on the westbound side of 84 from Route 9 over to the Newburgh Beacon Bridge. More delays into the thruway in Newburgh. Eastbound still slow under Ludingtonville Road with construction work. Route 9 heavy in Wappingers Falls, Mid-Hudson Bridge. That's heavy in the Dutchess County. We're good to go at the Kingston-Rhinecliff Bridge. I am Mike Barker in the WKIP Traffic Center.
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11: 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Partly cloudy skies tonight into the overnight hours. Chance for a shower or thunderstorm late. We drop down to a low of around 69 degrees. Mostly sunny skies tomorrow morning. Maybe a shower or thunderstorm in the afternoon. Hot extreme heat watch in effect. We reach a high near 97. Partly cloudy on Wednesday night. We dip in the mid-70s. I'm Brandi Scott in the Hudson Valley Weather Center.
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0: Does the Democratic Party actually need to embrace the moniker of socialism, lean into it?
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6: All right, news roundup and information overload hour. Here's our toll-free number. It's 800-941-SEAN if you want to be a part of the program. Our friend Eric Schmidt, Senator Missouri, was AG for a long time before he became a senator. And before I get to some other issues that I want to talk to him about, the SAVE Act among them, I'm dying to get your take. I honestly cannot believe the Supreme Court decision on birthright citizenship today. The idea that people that don't respect our laws, our sovereignty, our borders get rewarded, and now it's codified by the U.S. Supreme Court. How could this do anything other than encourage people from around the globe to just, you know, just make it across the border and you're home free? I mean, I can't believe what a bad decision it is. And if you look at the history of the 14th Amendment and its text, I mean, and its limit to it, you know, all persons born on or naturalized in the U.S. and subject to the jurisdiction thereof. Don't those words matter?
7: Yeah, it is a shockingly bad decision, Sean. And also, you have to, if you take it into the context of the Civil Rights Act that took place in 1866, the authors of that knew exactly what they were doing. If you read the text, you know, Senator Howard, who was the author, explicitly said this wasn't for foreigners, this wasn't for aliens, this was for the freed children of slaves to make sure that they were included in citizenship. They got the franchise. And it also said in other writings, including the Civil Rights Act of 1866, talks about and not subject to a foreign power, the jurisdiction of a foreign power. That's what they meant it to be, which meant if you were from somewhere else and you weren't an American citizen, your children didn't become citizens, right? I mean, it is a ridiculous interpretation that's not based in the text. It's a misreading, and it has, you know, drastic consequences. I think, you know, we've got a couple of options moving forward. I think we have a constitutional amendment. The president's already indicated in his post. Congress.
6: Yeah, but we all know to get a constitutional amendment passed.
7: Oh, I know.
6: Is like the heaviest lift you can ever have in Washington. And with a divided Congress, there's no way that's going to happen in the next 50 years, as far as I can see.
7: No, it's a terrible result. I'm not trying to sugarcoat it. It's a terrible result. And they went further than they could have. What they could have said was the president couldn't do this by way of executive order, but they didn't stop there. They basically went on to say, no, this is what the 14th Amendment means. And so it has real consequences. It's been a mix.

0: bag. I mean, getting rid of the temporary protected status for Haitians, I mean, that was a good result. There's a couple other good results on administrative state, but this one's a big miss, no doubt about it.
1: So it ostensibly, this codifies into law. It would grant citizenship to hundreds of thousands of children that are born annually to parents that are not citizens of this country. I mean, I'm not sure if the term anchor baby is used anymore. I really don't know. But that was a term that was used for many, many years. And people, and I frankly don't blame them. If I come from a poor country and I want a better life for my kids or grandkids, I don't blame them for looking at America as the land of milk and honey and wanting to make a perilous journey to come here for a better life for my kids. However, I think we have to be a nation governed by a constitution and by the rule of law. We've got to protect our borders, our sovereignty. And none of that happened here. And it seems like the Supreme Court just put, just codified this and put their seal of approval on all of it.
0: Yeah, you don't want perverse incentives that actually encourage people to come here illegally. And now this is one that is more set in stone. It's not a question where the other thing it does, Sean, is the Justice Department needs to be very, very active on this to take on this birth tourism industry. There are literally companies in China, in other places, that will fly women who are 8 months pregnant, including, by the way, members of the CCP, members of the military, have their wives flown here at 8 or 9 months pregnant. They give birth, they get the medical care, and then a month later, they fly back to China. What is the result of that? And this was actually mentioned in one of the opinions, from Alito's opinion, that what happens then is you could have then what is now for sure a U.S. citizen spend his entire formation in China, in communist China, be indoctrinated to hate America, and then when they're 18, come back to America as a U.S. citizen and vote in our elections, contribute to campaigns. This is the practical result. And this is not some, like, theory. This is happening. The number, we don't know the exact numbers, but there's a lot of instances here. So the DOJ needs to be really vigilant about this now, and we have to stamp it out because this is big business. And now they know, the Supreme Court's weighed in on it. So this birth tourism thing's real.
1: I'm getting more and more disappointed with a lot of justices, Amy Coney Barrett and John Roberts in particular. For example, why would they side with liberal justices on this key election integrity case? And the Supreme Court giving that 5-4 ruling stating that mail-in ballots can be counted several days after they arrive. Now, it might make sense if we have military ballots coming in from abroad. I could see that being an exception. But generally speaking, is it really too much to ask the citizens of this country to vote on time or to have one day that's election day? You know, the idea that we have, some states that allow voting for, 30, 60 plus days, and the issues that may ultimately, decide the outcome of an election haven't even happened yet in some cases.
0: Yeah, it does a couple of things. I mean, it's a bad decision, too, for a couple of reasons. One is sort of the election integrity front. This used to not be a partisan issue at all. There was a Baker-Carter commission 20 years ago that was bipartisan that said, hey, here are the 10 things you can do to make sure that you don't, to protect against fraud. Very limited mail-in balloting. If people are truly homebound or disabled or caregiver, that's one thing. But this just mass mail-in balloting, and then you can still keep counting. The election day doesn't even matter for a week later. Not only is it ripe for fraud, it actually creates mistrust in our system, right? Like if you're still waiting in California a month later, or the votes are coming in to decide who's the president of the United States, and you don't have some finality, people are going to lose confidence in our elections. And you've seen this across the board. And so the Democrats know exactly what they're doing now. They're creating conditions where, like they had in 2020, and I was attorney general in Missouri, and we were one of the states that brought suit against Georgia, because what they did was they created a system where they mailed it out to everybody. They had drop boxes. You didn't know when things were going to be counted. It just creates these conditions that are ripe for fraud. It's the wrong way to go. And that's why the president's, we talk a lot about this. I know we're going to talk about the Save America Act. The provision, and I've sponsored the five pillar one that the president likes, which includes the mail-in balloting piece too. He knows that this is the one that the Democrats manipulate, I think, the most. And it's important for us to do something about it. But yeah, this opens the door for ballots to be counted after Election Day. And I think that's wrong.
1: Well, I think it's way wrong. Why is it? And, you know, we've been now talking ad nauseum about the SAVE Act. It's an 85-15 issue in terms of conservatives, Republicans in the country. But we can't get enough senators to jump on board and support this. Leader Thune has no appetite to take that issue on in a way that would be effective. It doesn't seem like there is the appetite among enough Republicans to go with an 85% issue, and I'm trying to understand why.
0: Yeah, I wish I had a good answer for you. Sean, I am committed, and I think the way that we should go about doing it is the talking filibuster. This is exactly what the filibuster was meant to do. And in fact, most states around the country, if you have someone trying to block legislation, they have to earn it. They got to be on the floor. They get tired. People get sleepy. They get cranky. You got to earn it. And the way it works right now is you just come in and you just say yay or nay, and you don't have 60. That's the end of it. You don't test anybody. And it also gives you an opportunity to continue to build support among the public, like you said, for an 85% issue. So that's where I'm at on it. I think there's a lot of people, but maybe not enough. So we have to keep winning that argument. The other thing I would say is it's no coincidence, Sean, that these two issues we're talking about at the same time, which is this mass migration we saw from the Democrats and election integrity. They know, even though their voters support this, their own voters. Now, you've got the hammer and sickle wave in New York. They want to have illegals vote. But I think that even some old school Democrats don't want to do it. That's why you're at 85%. But the elected Democrats at this point know they have lost the argument with the American people. And so they're so power obsessed, they're willing to import 15 million people here, and they don't care if they're citizens to vote. That's the truth. So it affects our electoral maps. It affects how money goes to certain states. If you had a real deal where only citizens were counted in the census, California would lose a massive number of seats. And you see people walking with their feet to states like Florida, Missouri from Illinois, Texas. When the next census, we're going to pick up seats that way. And that's why I think on this whole, you know, argument about gerrymandered districts, the Democrats have been doing this for a long time. There's no Republican elected in the Northeast, Sean, no Republican elected in Congress. And so if that's the game that they're going to play, that's the game that we should play. We've got to toughen up, I think, and understand what time it is.
1: It looks like the Mamdani wing of the Democratic Party is now the dominant wing. And the more fascinating aspect of this is no Democrat but for John Fetterman will dare stand up to any of them.
0: Yeah, they've created a monster, and they actually don't know how to deal with it. Chuck Schumer is going to lose if he runs again. He will lose his Senate seat in New York to AOC, which is why I think he'll be the co-chair of her presidential committee so she doesn't run. But if it's not her, it's somebody else. They're coming for him. And they've created this monster because they've bought into this idea that we should teach our kids to hate America, that cops are bad, that federal law enforcement is bad, that Western civilization is irredeemable, and the sins of our founders should be the highlight of America 250, not this glorious republic that was created, you know, outside of human history that's allowed freedom to flourish, and you have a government that's meant to protect individual liberty. They hate all that. And now they have candidates who, by the way, if Chuck Schumer didn't actually believe it, these people really do. And they're now getting elected. These people are now running major cities, and they're going to be running for the United States Senate. And so I think that when we get closer to November, when you have a binary choice and the maps are up for grabs, Congress and the Senate, I know that not everybody is thrilled with exactly how things are going. I have my own gripes about certain things too, but the truth of the matter is that's a binary choice. If you think Joe Biden was bad, Joe Biden was a puppet for these people who wrote white papers about open borders and mass migration. What happens if you get somebody in there who actually believes all that stuff and has a whole army of people who believe it? And so our republic's on the line. The founders knew this. We're celebrating America 250. They knew how hard it was. You know, the way of the world is to aggregate power and exercise it ruthlessly. This country stands outside of history for that to say, no, We're going to respect the will of the people. We have these rights to speak your mind and protect yourself with the Second Amendment. All that's on the line, and it's not an exaggeration. And now that they're electing people like Mondami or these other people in New York who literally are railing against Western civilization. They want to tear it all up. And so I just think the chickens have come to roost now. And privately, some of them will tell you that that this is a different proposition than when Bill Clinton was talking about secure borders 30 years ago. They're in a whole new world now. And we got, that's why I think our efforts have to double down.
1: I think the bigger phenomenon is that there's no Democrat. Either you are part of that radicalized group, the Mamdani, the AOC, the Grandpa Bernie, the Pocahontas, the El Sayed, Tellerico, Graham Plattner, or you're just too afraid to dare to speak out against any of them because you know the consequences will be severe. Chuck Schumer, he thinks that this will save his job as minority leader. It won't. I don't think Hakeem Jeffries survives either.
0: Right. They got a tiger by the tail, and that's the truth. And then you've got a guy like Tellerico who comes out of like a woke lab. I mean, the way that he talks, it's like woke 1.0. This isn't 2020 anymore. And that was the language, remember, everyone was supposed to accept. And it's why when I was attorney general, we fought back so hard because I could just see the landscape and what was happening. And people were being intimidated and censored and being told that you can't question this and you got to say that. The American people, I think, responded and the fever broke in 2024. And so now they have a candidate who's all everything that they said in 2020 and 2021 is coming back. But that's what they really believe. I mean, this whole like eight different genders and I am a Christian, but I hate, you know, Christianity. This stuff is crazy. It's crazy. Now, I don't know. Maybe it would work in Oregon, but this is Texas. I know that dog wouldn't hunt in Missouri. I can't believe it would work in Texas.
1: That dog ain't going to hurt and hunt in Texas. God bless Texas. No way. The fact that they think they can spend tens of millions and is insane to me. They have so misjudged the people of Texas. It's actually laughable. Anyway, Eric Schmidt, Missouri Senator, appreciate you. Thanks for being with us. 800-941-SHAWN is our number. You want to be a part of the program.
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2: Fox News, I'm Tom Graham. Democrats cheering a Supreme Court decision striking down President Trump's executive order limiting birthright citizenship. House Minority Leader Hakeem Jeffries.
3: Donald Trump was endeavoring to violate the Constitution because he's a wannabe king. And I'm thankful that that effort has been struck down.
2: The Supreme Court ruled the 14th Amendment guaranteed citizenship for anyone born on U.S. soil. Newly released high court ruling also allowing states to ban transgender athletes from girls and women's sports programs.
4: West Virginia and Idaho laws banning transgender girls and women from female sports teams do not violate the U.S. Constitution's Equal Protection Clause. More than two dozen states have similar laws, and the court's decision will likely settle disputes in those cases as well.
2: Fox's Jared Halpern in Washington. 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
5: New York State Senator Rob Rollison is urging Governor Kathy Hochul to sign a traffic safety bill ahead of the next school year. Rollison introduced a bill earlier this year after the city of Poughkeepsie crossing guard James Montanino was struck by a vehicle while helping kids get to school. Rollison's bill would establish a school speed zone camera program in Poughkeepsie to help slow drivers down. He says it would not only protect crossing guards, but students and families. The city of Hudson is urging residents to leave fireworks to the professionals this 4th of July. Authorities say fireworks are not permitted within the city of Hudson and can result in local code violations, which may lead to arrests. The police department put out a social media post encouraging the community to keep all of our fingers, homes, and our first responders safe this holiday. For stories like these and more, go to MidHudsonNews.com. I'm Lizzie Radabali.
6: 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Traffic.
7: Some slowdowns on 55 on the eastbound side coming into Titusville Road in LaGrange. That is an accident being cleared. It opens up nicely out towards the Taconic after that. 84, although not as bad as it was, still a little slow on the eastbound side near Ludingtonville Road. Maybe that construction is finally in the process of clearing. Westbound, we're slow into Route 9. More delays, Newburgh Beacon Bridge over to the thruway. I am Mike Barker in the WKIP Traffic Center.
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0: particular, the U.S. and Israel, our greatest ally. You know, President JFK once said, Israel was not created in order to disappear. Israel will endure, it will flourish. Now, those words capture the spirit of a young democracy determined to survive. And, you know, these two nations, thousands of miles apart, yet united by shared values of liberty, freedom, democracy, faith, resilience. And as now we celebrate the 250 year of our independence, our friends in Israel have been under nonstop fire and, you know, densely populated areas where people, you know, they've been hit with all these cluster bombs. Thank God the International Fellowship of Christians and Jews have been on the ground, and they've been providing pretty much all of the humanitarian assistance. There are people that need food and water and shelter and clothing and medications for the elderly. I mean, they're kind of locked in their home. They can't get to a doctor. They have mobile medical clinics. All of this is only possible because of your generosity. And if you go to their new website, it's Flagpin IFCJ. It's one word, Flagpin IFCJ. Go there today. If you can, donate generously. If you can't, they'll send you a free pin anyway. And just let them know that we are thinking of them as they battle radical Islamists, as pretty much they have been fighting their entire existence. Anyway, flagpinifcj.org today. You know, Linda, I was thinking about this today, and then you came up with a genius idea, which I don't say that often. Are you laughing? You're not laughing.
1: If you're about to say what I think you're going to say, I'm going to hat tip Ethan because Ethan texted me and built this. So due credit of genius goes to Ethan.
0: Okay, so between yesterday and today and all of last week and the week before, we have been spending a lot of time on how the Democratic Party gets more and more radicalized. The Graham Platners, the James Tallaricos, the El Sayeds, the Mamdanis, the Grandpa Bernies, the Pocahontases. You know, Mamdani's pretty much the head of the party, and AOC and the Squad and the anti-Semitism and on and on and on. And the bigger issue to me is that there used to be a wing within the Democratic Party that would stand against this radicalism. And that's why I keep saying these are uncharted waters for a midterm election. Let me just play. This has been an evolution into what is now culminating into a party that is so extreme, so radicalized, so out of touch that if you would have asked me 10 years ago, if I thought this could happen, I probably would have said no. Shows you how wrong I can be. Listen.
2: 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It was never that great.
3: I've seen for myself how the original sin of slavery weaved white supremacy into our founding documents and principles.
4: Death to America!
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6: Do you think America has ever been truly great?
7: I don't believe America has been great for all folks ever, even today.
8: No, no, no! Not God bless America! God America!
9: I can't celebrate July 4th.
10: I was on Long Island this weekend, visiting a really dear friend, and I was really disturbed. I saw, you know, dozens and dozens of pickup trucks with American flags, which, you know, is also just disturbing because essentially the message was clear. It was, this is my country.
11: Making America great again. When that past was never as great as advertised.
12: Racism is part of the foundation of America.
13: My white brothers and sisters do love a 4th of July. It is Independence Day. Everybody's barbecuing. It's a thing. I can promise you, black folks, we will take that day off. We will barbecue because we off. But black people, that nobody black I know is really excited about the 4th of July.
0: I mean, to hear that back to back and then put it together with, you know, everything that we've been pointing out about these lunatics, you know, that got elected in New York and Platner and El Sayed and Tallarico. It's Linda, is it not amazing or what?
1: I think it's heartbreaking. I I really feel like, and I've felt this way for some time, and I'm not saying it to be

0: You know, it's not hyperbole. I'm serious. I would like every single person on this list to go live in a nation that currently is under communist, socialist, dictatorship-like leadership. I want them to go there, and I want them to have to live there for 1 year. And after 1 year, if they think that is a better way of life than what we have going on here, we can talk. But right now, this is all BS ideology from a bunch of woke as a joke people who have no real world experience, do not understand capitalism unless it has to do with their own pocketbook. I think they really need to have a little bit of applied life experience. So go ahead, go and come back and tell me how much better than America it is.
1: How many times have we offered celebrities or actors a one-way ticket to the country?
0: We had it. Scott Shannon did it for us. The jet is ready. Go. Goodbye.
1: The jet is ready. I will pay the way. I'll even include champagne and caviar.
2: Still waiting to fly out all those libs who promised to leave if Trump were elected. The jet is ready. This is the Sean Hannity Show.
0: It's a God's honest truth.
1: Yeah, well, you know, give an example. The left doesn't like that President Trump has taken on Iran, and yet we're told by the people that know that they were literally 12 weeks away from potentially having nuclear, you know, weapons by enriching their 60% uranium to 90%, which is weapons grade. Nobody wants to hear that part. No, you know, all these people that make up lies that either have a microphone in front of them or a camera in front of them, they are spectacular lies, because every single source that I have, and I have a lot more sources than they do. Is that a true statement? You know what my life is like. Is that true?
0: Sure, that's true.
1: Okay. Every single person, without exception, has said to me, quote, the president had no choice. That we're talking about Epic Fury. This is after Midnight Hammer. You know, then this insanity of how they define the Trump doctrine drives me up a wall. Anyway, let's get to our phones.
0: My final thought on that is I agree that you have insider information, and that is because of a position that you've earned over 40 years in the political circuit. Where I disagree with the administration's handling of this entire situation, and it is a very sad situation, and my heart breaks for the people of Iran that are under this terrible, you know, Iranian Ayatollah IRGC rule. They need to be quiet. I don't need to hear from CENTCOM. I don't need to wish I had military clearance. I don't need to hear from the president 142 times on the flip-flop of where we're at. Just be quiet and go take care of it. That's it. That's why we elected you. We don't need these daily updates. That, to me, is the biggest problem. The mixed messaging, the lack of consistency. We're dealing with lunatics. It's going to change quite a bit. So just be quiet until it's over, in my humble opinion.
1: I don't disagree. You know, I actually asked the president about this privately, and I don't think he'd mind me sharing the answer. He says, Sean, everything is a negotiation. Every word he utters is a negotiation. It's all part of the process to him, and that kind of defines him, so it makes sense in his case. Let's go to, let's see here, Glenn in Washington. Glenn, how are you?
3: Hi, Sean.
1: Yeah, what's going on?
3: Must be celebrating the Supreme Court's decision on birthright citizenship. I know that they'll continue sending their women here to the United States to have babies, which will be U.S. citizens, and then go back to China to be raised. And then when they get old enough, they can come back and vote, maybe be our congressman, heck, maybe even be the president of the United States.
1: You know what's really sad to me? Do you think if I went to China? Now, I did go to China with President Trump on his recent trip. I didn't love China, my own personal view. I didn't do much in China. I was told that I would be watched the whole time I was there, so I didn't have a lot of free time to just hang out in a restaurant. I think I went to one little restaurant in the hotel with guys that I work with, and that was the extent of me going out, and otherwise it was just a work trip. But do you think if I went to China and I wanted to buy a farmland, ranch land, or land near military installations, Do you think President Xi or anybody in China would allow Sean Hannity to buy up land like we're allowing them to do here?
3: Well, you know he wouldn't. They're running
1: of course not.
3: Scam on us, just like sending women to the United States to be citizens and then going back to China and be raised by communist leadership. It's just a scam.
1: It makes no sense. The Supreme Court decision, it makes no sense. And it is frustrating because, you know, elections are supposed to have consequences. I do believe the president thought he was making good decisions when he appointed certain people to the Supreme Court that have been huge disappointments, not the least of which is Amy Coney Barrett, not the least of which is Chief Justice Roberts. They're two of my biggest disappointments. Kavanaugh, I have no idea where he's going to come down on anything. It's frustrating. Appreciate the call, Glenn. Michelle, Alaska. Michelle, how are you? Glad you called.
4: Hey, Sean. You had a guest on there yesterday that said he wasn't worried about the Senate seat flipping in Alaska, if it flipping blue. I am an Alaskan. I am very worried about it. We have two senators, Rhino leftist traitor Murkowski, and then also Daniel S. Sullivan, whose seat is up for reelection. Mary Popola, who went one term in the U.S. House, is going against him. She went and visited a little town in Alaska named Petersburg, and out of that town, a guy named Daniel J. Sullivan, after she left, came out and refiled as a Republican, tried to file as Daniel S. Sullivan for the same Senate seat. It was denied by the state of Alaska Department of Elections. He went and hired a lawyer, and there was just an emergency decision for the Alaska Supreme Court that said, yes, now he can be on the ballot. Well, Alaska is ranked choice voting. So this was all concocted by the Democratic Party to take enough votes away from the real Daniel S. Sullivan to put Mary Popola into that Senate seat. So I am very concerned and very worried, and we need the entire United States help to overcome this.
1: You know, I've never liked ranked choice voting at all. The only reason that Lisa Murkowski is still in the Senate is because of ranked choice voting. She would have lost many elections ago. And I'm not sure what it is that there seems when I watch her, listen to her. And, you know, when you think of all that President Trump has done for Alaska, especially with energy, you know, opening up energy dominance and ANWR and all the benefits that the people of Alaska will receive themselves, because you don't pay income taxes, state income taxes. You get a check from the government, and the more money the government makes from energy, the more money you're going to get paid from the state of Alaska, right?
4: Well, side note, Sean, our state legislator is taking our PFD and using it to fund the budget, the leftist budget, and they're also blocking all efforts to get that liquid natural gas pipeline going. So Alaska, which used to be a solid red state, is now turning blue. And people, you know, just like people are saying Texas is red and other places are red, well, Alaska used to be red. It is turning blue. And people need to wake up to what's happening. We are losing our country. People need to wake up. Every single conservative out there, every single Christian out there, you need to do whatever it takes to get out to vote, to bring your neighbors. I don't care. We need to. Sean, at this point, we need to fight fire with fire, because the Democrats.
1: Listen, Michelle, I hope all of our friends in Alaska are listening to you. I am fascinated with your state. I'm fascinated with people that live off the grid. I'm fascinated with life below zero. I'm fascinated with Deadliest Catch. I'm fascinated. You know, it's a life I kind of dream that one day I'll live that I know I'm never going to live. So I live vicariously through people that do live that life. But this is a big election. This is important. It matters. And you're right. That's a dirty trick. Typical. Not shocking to me. Michelle, appreciate the call. 800-941-SHAWN is our number. You know, if you try to open your business, one of the first things you will discover is, oh, this law requires this insurance and then that insurance and then this insurance. which means you have to deal with this agent, that agent, 15 agents before you can even open the doors to your business. Honestly, you know, dealing with insurance can sometimes be worse than dealing with the healthcare system. That is where SuperSure has been built for you. 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
3: What else? 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
3: 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I knew it!
2: WKIP.
5: That's going to wrap things up for today. All right, we are watching elections. This lunatic, leftist, radical Democrat in Colorado, we'll watch that closely. We'll get analysis of how far left the Democratic Party has gone, what impact it will have in the midterm. Also, the great one, Mark Levin, Riley Gaines on the Supreme Court decision about men and women's sports, and Erin McGuire, and much more. 9 Eastern, Hannity on Fox. See you then. Back here tomorrow. Thank you for making this show possible. 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
7: So, Justin, I was playing that video game Forest Brigade, and it was pretty cool. I was running down this, like, digital path, and I met this digital frog, and he was all like... Then I went playing in this virtual stream where this water, it looked almost real. It was this whole electronic forest world. So what did you do?
8: Well, my parents took me to the forest, the real forest, where I was running down this, well, it was an actual path. Then I saw this real-life frog. It was all like, ribbit, and I saw an owl too. Then I played in this amazing stream with water around my ankles, like wet water. Then me and my sister and my parents sat around a campfire and told cool stories all night long.
7: Oh, that's pretty cool, too.
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13: They're calling it a victory. I'm Lisa Lucera, Fox News. Immigrants' rights groups hailing today's decision by the Supreme Court affirming birthright citizenship. A rally held in New York City.
14: It reaffirmed that birthright citizenship is not only an important right, but it is the right to have rights.
13: Harold Solis, the co-director of the group Make the Road New York, House Speaker Mike Johnson.
15: I will say I'm very disappointed in that outcome. I think it subjects the country to serious challenges going forward.
13: In a Truth Social post earlier today, President Trump called on Congress to take up the issue. In the other closely watched decision today, the High Court allows states to ban transgender athletes from female sports programs.
0: West Virginia and Idaho laws banning transgender girls and women from female sports teams do not violate the U.S. Constitution's Equal Protection Clause. More than two dozen states have similar laws, and the court's decision will likely settle disputes in those cases as well. Writing for the majority, Justice Brett Kavanaugh lays out an interest in states protecting biological females to ensure competitive fairness. The court's conservative majority joined Kavanaugh. The three liberal justices signed on to an opinion, agreeing in part and dissenting in part with the majority.
13: Fox's Jared Halpern at the White House. President Trump has just announced Republicans will hold their first ever national convention ahead of the midterm, September 9th and 10th in Dallas. From the Midwest to the Northeast, forecasters warning of dangerously hot weather as we head into the 4th of July weekend.
16: The single most important thing you can do in these temperatures is to stay indoors with air conditioning. If you can avoid going outside during the hottest hours of the day, please do so.
13: New York City Mayor Zoran Mamdani, big chunks of Michigan, as well as Illinois, Ohio, Indiana, Kentucky, and much of Iowa under extreme heat warnings. The Northeast, including New York City and Boston, will have potentially record-breaking heat through the 4th of July holiday. 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
21: The Hudson Valley is under an extreme heat warning for the next few days, with officials urging everyone to take precautions. The New York State Office of Emergency Management says temperatures will feel above 100 degrees at times. They're urging people to consider postponing or rescheduling any activities outdoors and to keep children and pets in air conditioning. Cooling centers all across the state are open. The Dutchess County Sheriff's Office is asking for information from anyone who may have witnessed a deadly motorcycle crash. Authorities say a vehicle and two motorcycles collided on Route 22 in the town of Southeast Monday morning. One motorcycle operator died due to injuries, while another was taken to the hospital in critical condition. The driver of the car was also hospitalized for a medical evaluation. The Sheriff's Office says the investigation remains ongoing. For stories like these and more, go to MidHudsonNews.com. I'm Lizzie Radabali.
22: 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Traffic.
23: Still some slowdowns on the eastbound side of 84 in the Ludingtonville Road with construction work, and westbound we're slow from 9W over to the thruway. Thruway itself, a pretty good ride. Route 9, some delays in Wappingers Falls, and a good ride up to the Mid-Hudson Bridge. Both the Mid-Hudson Bridge and the Kingston-Rhinecliff Bridge in good shape, and we're better on 55 eastbound near Titusville Road. That accident has been cleared. I am Mike Barker in the WKIP Traffic Center.
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26: Let the LeBron James free agency sweepstakes begin. LeBron telling the Lakers he will be playing on another team next season. The Warriors and Cavaliers expected to be in the mix. The Clippers and Raptors said to be closing in on a trade. That would have Kawhi Leonard heading back to Toronto for Brandon Ingram, Grady Dick, and a slew of draft picks. Norway beat Brazil 2-1 in Texas. To advance in the World Cup, they will meet Brazil on Sunday. I'm Frank Arity.
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4: He's here. 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

our number, 877-381-3811, 877-381-3811. I'm not going to be as generous as my friend Hugh Hewitt or some of my other friends who've been on TV and radio, some saying what a swell job the Supreme Court did and Roberts' decision was absolutely brilliant. I spent a lot of time today going through them very, very carefully and not quickly. I will be on Hannity tonight, and I wanted to wait without appearing here and there this afternoon so I could consume it all and break it all down. A lot of people say, well, now we go to the constitutional system, the amendment process. When's the last time the Constitution has actually been amended? It's been a long time, hasn't it? Go ahead and Google that, Mr. Producer. You'll be surprised. When is the last time? Now, well, go ahead and Google it. You're about to find out. It's not recently, I can tell you that. You see, ladies and gentlemen, in order to have a constitutional amendment, and then I'll circle back, as you know from listening to this program, there are two methods. Number one, the only method that's ever actually been used, you need two-thirds of both houses of Congress to adopt language for an amendment. They both have to agree on it. Then it goes to the states where the legislatures of the conventions thereof require 38 states to approve, three-fourths of the states. Now, how many of you think that you're even going to get anything close to two-thirds of the House or Senate to change birthright citizenship? None of you, I assume, because it's never going to happen. Then we have Convention of States, which is really a fantastic organization. I'm strongly behind it. The problem is we don't have 34 states that have signed on yet. I think we have 20 or 22, which is remarkable under the circumstances. Slow but sure. But that process isn't ready either. And then on top of that, look how everything is switched. The court just went ahead and constitutionalized something that's not in the Constitution, has never been in the Constitution. And now it's up to you and me to undo it by getting a constitutional amendment passed. So you're going to have a lot of these senators, these Don Quixote types, who are basically fraudulent. I introduced an amendment to the Constitution to do this or that. And unfortunately, it's not going to go anywhere. What we need to do is, if there are vacancies on the court, put constitutionalists on the court. And that's how Roe was reversed. That's what's going to have to happen. I'm not talking about packing the court. We don't do that. I want to briefly go through some of the points that I made online as I went through this. I try to put it in very plain English and very concisely on this birthright citizenship issue. But there's something fundamentally shocking. Let's start. Chief Justice Roberts begins his opinion arguing that the states and the framers relied on English common law in writing the 14th Amendment. But that isn't the whole story. They used it as a guide, but rejected it when they felt it conflicted with our constitutional system. Certainly is not a sound argument to use it as a basis for the 14th Amendment of the Civil Rights Act that preceded it. They were addressing specifically the problem of some formerly Confederate states after the Civil War, to recognize freed black slaves and their children as citizens with the full and equal rights enjoyed by all other citizens. Now, what am I talking about there? Early on in the opinion, as the foundational basis for his approach to the language in the 14th Amendment, and he returns to it later in his opinion as well, he emphasizes English common law from the 1600s. Now, English common law, he argues, and correctly, when you were born in the sovereign territory of the king, of the monarchy, you were automatically a citizen for most situations, okay? A citizen of what? A citizen to the sovereign. That is, a citizen to the king. That was your sovereign.
And so, of course, the king viewed anybody born in my kingdom as allegiance to me, the king. Now, what's the problem with that? That's not what the founders of our country, the framers of the Constitution, said. Obviously, English common law from time to time, as I've wrote here, had a guiding impact on what they might do, but they abandoned it often. And they certainly didn't adopt this viewpoint when constructing the 14th Amendment in 1868 or the Civil Rights Act of 1866 that preceded it. That's not how they viewed things. And so the entirety of this opinion that Roberts puts out that the majority has signed on to is based on a false premise. And yet he needs to do this because what the hell else is he going to base it on? I'll explain it. Let me go on. Now, he references, interestingly, Thomas Paine and some of the others. And I say I'm a huge fan of Thomas Paine, but his powers of persuasion during the Revolutionary War had little to nothing to do with the formulation of the 14th Amendment. Roberts creates a hodgepodge of references to make what is basically an argument looking for founding principles. He must, for the truth is, this case was so straightforward, the facts and history so clear, the majority had to do what lawyers do when the facts and the history are against them, create contrivances. Now, this part of Roberts' opinion is especially absurd. The abominable Dred Scott decision, the abominable Dred Scott decision, had nothing to do with immigration, let alone illegal immigration. It held that freed blacks and black slaves were not citizens, and Congress could not even ban slavery in federal territories, thereby upending the Missouri Compromise. This would lead in great part to the Civil War, which also had nothing to do with immigration, let alone illegal immigration. And I write, as I continue reading the Roberts opinion, that is the court's decision, it does a grave injustice to the purpose of all constitutional, legal, political, and ultimately military conflict aimed at dealing with and ending the enslavement of black people. Instead, it attempts to create more generalized policy and legal arguments that are simply deceiving. The terrible wrong was the enslavement of black people, not some immigration policy. That's what was at issue. The only purpose of the Civil Rights Act of 1866 was to use the power of the federal government to confer on all former black slaves and their progeny the same rights that applied

0: all other citizens because of continuing resistance in the former Confederate states. That's why it was called a Civil Rights Act, not an Immigration Act. When President Andrew Johnson vetoed it, it was clear to the Republicans that they needed to enshrine it into the Constitution. Thus was born the 14th Amendment. As Roberts continues moving through his decision, he again appeals to English common law as the basis for the 14th Amendment. But notice what's missing. Where are all these stirring speeches by members of Congress and the state ratifiers supporting Roberts' proposition? Keep something in mind. Listen, this is important. Two-thirds of both houses of Congress must propose amendments to the states. In turn, three-fourths must ratify amendments. That means despite all the debates and speeches that occurred around this amendment, Roberts and the proponents could not find support for their position. You get my point, Mr. Producer? If he is taking the position that the framers embraced English common law, that this is how they viewed jurisdiction, that one once born in the sovereign of the king, then you were a citizen to the king, that that applied to our country when it surely did not. Where are all the great talkers, all the great speech makers, all the great declarations from members of Congress, Senate, and the House, from legislators where some of the greatest orators existed? Where were they standing up and saying this was their position on birthright citizenship? There's not one. There's none. They don't exist. Because the focus was the terrible problems that arose in the South after the Civil War, the rise of the Klan, the horrendous violence and the lynchings against blacks, the overall difficulty with Reconstruction. Congress and the states were not thinking about birthright citizenship for the children of illegal aliens. They weren't glued to the ideas of English common law. The 13th, 14th, and 15th Amendments were about creating the constitutional protections for freed black slaves throughout the nation, not citizens of other countries who hadn't even arrived on our shores, legally or illegally. The extent to which Roberts and the majority have to rewrite our history to reach their decision is an ugly business. Now we come back to this word jurisdiction, where Roberts makes the same argument as those who've always supported birthright citizenship make. That is, jurisdiction means physical jurisdiction. If a pregnant mother is in our country illegally and has her baby in our country, the baby is granted immediate citizenship, according to this argument, because it goes back to 1600s English common law, where if you're born in the land of the monarchy, then you are a servant, a citizen, an automatic citizen to the monarchy. Now think about this for a matter, as a matter of logic. Does it make sense to you? Does it make sense to you that a pregnant woman comes into our country and confer jurisdiction on her baby simply on her own? Does that make any sense? Do you think that's what the framers had in mind? Moreover, the country from where the parent comes continues to treat that baby as a citizen of their country. So that's not exactly allegiance to our country. And how can the baby have an allegiance to anything? Because the baby doesn't even know what's going on. And why are these exceptions for babies born of diplomats and so forth? Does the 14th Amendment, if it's interpreted as Robert insists, create exceptions of any kind? Now, we're going to continue. I happen to think that Roberts' opinion is absurd. Very result-oriented, very activist. But he gets that fundamental issue wrong, as I posted, what, an hour or two ago. That is, excuse me, English common law is a guide, sure. But they didn't abide by it like it's the Bible, and they rejected aspects of it like this one. I'll be right back.
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0: Welcome back, America. Shall we continue? I think we shall. Now, this language is important. Jurisdiction. We go back to this word, jurisdiction thereof. Listen to me. I'm walking you through it. We come back to the word jurisdiction, where Roberts makes the same argument as those who've always supported birthright citizenship make. That is, jurisdiction means physical jurisdiction. You're here, that's it. So if a pregnant mother is in our country illegally and has her baby in our country, the baby is granted immediate citizenship, according to this argument, for two reasons. Number one, under British common law, the subject's born in the king's kingdom are subjects. Well, that's ridiculous. That's not what the framers believe, but that's that. Number two, it's the plain language. It says jurisdiction. What else could it possibly mean? Now, as I said, does that make sense to anybody? So a foreigner can unilaterally confer jurisdiction on herself, illegally, I guess, by conferring then jurisdiction on her soon-to-be-born baby by coming into the United States illegally. That defies simple logic. So is that what the framers of the 14th Amendment meant? Of course not, and they never said that. And while the country from where the parent comes continues to treat the baby as a citizen of their country, China does this now. The language states the following in the amendment. All persons born or naturalized in the United States and subject to the jurisdiction thereof are citizens. Notice, the authors did not leave it at all persons born or naturalized in the United States are citizens. They didn't say that. They added language. That would have been enough. So why did they add superfluous language? Superfluous language, because the rest of the sentence is key to what they intended. Subject to the jurisdiction thereof. So all persons born or naturalized to the United States, they didn't say are citizens. They said subject to the jurisdiction thereof. It means subject to the political allegiance to our country and no other. A fundamental duty of loyalty to our country, patriotism, part of the civil society, a legal bond, societal ties, in exchange for which you receive the legal rights and protections afforded all citizens. Somebody who just walks into the country, none of that applies.
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5: Fox News, I'm John Saucier. The Supreme Court upholding birthright citizenship, claiming most babies born on American soil are citizens, regardless of where their parents are from. Border czar Tom Holman tells Fox he's worried this ruling will lead to birth tourism.
6: So we have U.S. citizens by the thousands and just continued by the millions living in countries that I think are adversaries to us that can come here and have an impact on how this country's run.
5: At a rally in New York City led by those who brought the case to the Supreme Court, Marat Aradeh is president and CEO of the New York Immigration Coalition.
7: Today's ruling means that hundreds of thousands of families can breathe a little bit easier and know that their child is here to stay.
5: Chief Justice John Roberts said in the court's ruling, the framers of the 14th Amendment extended citizenship to every freeborn person in this land. On Truth Social, President Trump's calls on Congress to end, quote, expensive and unfair to our country birthright citizenship. 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
8: New York State Senator Rob Rollison is urging Governor Kathy Hochul to sign a traffic safety bill ahead of the next school year. Rollison introduced a bill earlier this year after the city of Poughkeepsie crossing guard James Montanino was struck by a vehicle while helping kids get to school. Rollison's bill would establish a school speed zone camera program in Poughkeepsie to help slow drivers down. He says it would not only protect crossing guards, but students and families. The city of Hudson is urging residents to leave fireworks to the professionals this 4th of July. Authorities say fireworks are not permitted within the city of Hudson and can result in local code violations, which may lead to arrests. The police department put out a social media post encouraging the community to keep all of our fingers, homes, and our first responders safe this holiday. For stories like these and more, go to MidHudsonNews.com. I'm Lizzie Radabali.
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10: Still a bit heavy on the eastbound side of 84 into Ludingtonville Road. That is because of construction work. Westbound, we're good to go through Putnam, Dutchess, and Orange County. 32, some delays out of Newburgh heading into Plattekill through construction areas. And Route 9, some delays southbound in Wappingers Falls. 55 eastbound at Titusville Road, a new accident in LaGrange. That blocks one of your travel lanes. I am Mike Barker in the WKIP Traffic Center.
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0: doesn't suffer fools well. So, if you're a fool, don't call 877-381-3811.
1: Pretty shocking. Pretty shocking. I think. Basically, what Roberts has done is rewritten American history. That's what he's done. Let me go on. Now, they point to this 1898 case, Supreme Court case, United States versus Wong Kim Ark. That case is totally irrelevant. Has nothing to do with babies of illegal aliens. That case involved the birth of a baby from lawful permanent residents. Hello, lawful permanent residents. Not the baby of an illegal alien. But the language in that opinion was so broad and so over the top that Roberts used it. As do others in the birthright legal world, by the way, to apply to babies born of illegal aliens. But that has no relevance.

justice and court majority did in abusing our Constitution, knowing full well that two-thirds of members of Congress will never vote to send any amendment to the states that alters what half of Congress intentionally did to our country, and that there are not enough states, even with a convention of states, to ratify an amendment, 38 states, when and if we get to the magic number of 34 states supporting a convention in time to stop the ongoing damage. So you and I are supposed to have a discussion with each other on how to fix this. The way we fix it is more serious constitutional conservatives on the court, Roberts and Barrett, severely undermined us. I know I have a friend out there online who tells us all the wonderful things Barrett has voted for and so forth and so on. That doesn't fix this. That doesn't change this. There's some decisions that are of much more importance than others. This is a huge deal. This is a big, big deal. To constitutionalize something that's not in the Constitution, the claim that it is, to rewrite American history as a Republican-appointed Chief Justice is appalling. Appalling. We use British common law as a guide from time to time, but have never been wedded to it. Never. We're a constitutional republic. That's what we are. Now, Roberts and his majority twisted the history of the 14th Amendment and just constitutionalized birthright citizenship, knowing full well that our nation, like Europe, is facing this grave threat from within. Now, Clarence Thomas's dissent is long and absolutely brilliant. And he gets into this issue of jurisdiction. He says, wait a minute. Let me tell you what jurisdiction means in America. And page after page after page, excuse me, he points out in American history, jurisdiction means domicile. Where are you domiciled? Even today. I'm in this state, I'm in that state. Great. Where are you domiciled? Where you're domiciled, you get the vote. Where you're domiciled, you pay your taxes. Where you're domiciled, the law applies to you. Where are you domiciled? That's how Americans view jurisdiction, he points out. Where are you domiciled? And he does more than that. Step-by-step history and constitutional lessons that brilliantly, methodically unravels every aspect of Roberts' argument. Alito, the same thing, another brilliant dissent, a brutal takedown of Roberts and the majority. And he hits, too, at this constant reframe about British common law being the basis of our understanding of citizenship. No, it's not. We're not talking about allegiance to a king. Even Britain abandoned that. And yet that's the entire basis for jurisdiction, pretty much. And in the Thomas decision, which is also cited, the dissent by Alito, quote after quote after quote of the authors of the Civil Rights Act of 1866, as well as the 1868 14th Amendment to the Constitution. But everything I've just told you hasn't been told to you by a single lawyer on television. By a single legal reporter on television. None. Because this is what I've done all my life. Take court decisions, especially these important court decisions, and break them down. And break them down. In 1866, they weren't trying to preserve English common law. They were dealing with a real problem. In 1866, they still had rebel states. They refused to acknowledge or recognize the legitimacy of black citizens. And the Klan was started. The lynchings were horrendous, the beatings, the rapes, just disgusting. Horrendous.

and they needed to deal with it. They weren't thinking about immigration, for God's sakes, let alone aliens and illegal aliens and their children. If I'm wrong, prove it. Show me where. Show me anywhere. A constitutional amendment, that's not a little thing. Supermajority of the House and the Senate, super-duper majority of the state legislatures, they're all debating, they're all talking, they're giving speeches, their newspaper reports. Show me, they can't show us. So they rewrite American history. That's what they did. They rewrite American history. Now let me tell you something else that bothers me about all this. By trying to expand what took place in 1866 and 1868, by trying to expand on that whole notion that this was directed specifically at getting square, getting it right, getting it straight with our fellow black human beings to make sure that their lives could be free and equal and participate in this country. We're talking about illegal aliens now, and the children of illegal aliens. Like that was one of the purposes of the 14th Amendment. In other words, we're dumbing down. We're dumbing down the purpose of all these actions that took place. It had nothing to do with British common law. It had nothing to do with immigration. It had nothing to do with the children of illegal aliens. We were trying to get square with slaves, former slaves and their children. The 13th Amendment abolishes slavery officially. The 14th Amendment, equal rights, due process, that freed black slaves and their progeny were to be treated as other Americans. And then the 15th Amendment, the right to vote, had nothing to do with the children of illegal aliens. Then you read these comments online. You read these comments online. Well, what did you expect? We have 150 years of this. What are we going to do, reverse it right away? You know, it's interesting about that comment. Justice Kavanaugh wrote something in his decision, which was very technical. He voted that the executive order violated a federal statute. He didn't really take a big position on the Constitution. So people are saying it was a 5-4 decision, it was a 6-3 decision. No, it was a 6-3 decision because he voted down the executive order for whatever the reason. It doesn't matter. He voted it down. But not on constitutional grounds. But he said, along the lines of the compromise that I was even thinking they might do, which is, we're not going to constitutionalize birthright citizenship. It's not in the 14th Amendment. I don't care if they've been practicing it for 150 years or not. And by the way, that's not correct. For 40 years after the 14th Amendment, my view, the president's view, and the view of other solid constitutional conservatives, our view was the view that was upheld and followed for 40 years after the adoption of the 14th Amendment. So it wasn't 150 years. That said, what Congress could do is the following. The 14th Amendment does not say that just because you're born in America of illegal aliens, you're a citizen. But the 14th Amendment does not say Congress can't grandfather in all those people who are already treated as if they were birthright citizens. So in other words, you have somebody here who's 83 years old, okay? They've been here since they were 14 years old. And so what he's saying is, Congress can still pass a statute and say, look, we're cutting off birthright citizenship on this date. Anything

0: forward, no good. Which is the point I made. I thought the Supreme Court might actually do that. But no. Bridge too far. Am I making sense? You understand my point, Rich? If not, I want to repeat it. So there is a fix, quote unquote, if Congress wanted to do that kind of a fix. Doesn't have to apply to everybody going back God knows how long. But that said, what this court did was, you want to open the floodgates, Democrats? You want to break existing immigration law, Democrats? You want to fail to uphold the law, which, by the way, is a violation of the Constitution, Democrats? Well, you're going to be rewarded. Your party's going to be rewarded. The illegal alien's going to be rewarded. Everybody's going to be rewarded, no matter who's coming in. So if you have a terrorist, a female terrorist who comes into the United States, and she comes into the United States, let's say from Qatar, and she has a baby in America, that baby is a citizen of Qatar and the United States of America. Then she takes him back to Qatar, raises the little bastard as a terrorist, then that citizen can come back to the United States because he's an American citizen, folks. This Hassan Piker was born in America, taken back to Turkey, radicalized, pro-terror, brought back, and you see what happens. Communist Chinese, why do you think that they're pushing for hundreds of thousands of birthright babies in our country? They've set up a whole assembly line, massive system, where these pregnant Chinese women come here from communist China, they have their babies, and they immediately take them and go home. They're creating spies, saboteurs, people who will be loyal to China, not to the United States. This is what the framers of the 14th Amendment were talking about. They didn't have China in mind, obviously, but there needs to be a political allegiance, a loyalty, or as Clarence Thomas puts it, some kind of domicile relationship with the country. You don't just walk in and have a baby and you confer citizenship on that baby by giving them birth. That's insanity. And the idea that in the middle of Reconstruction and all the hell that was taking place immediately after the Civil War, that that's what these men were thinking of is disgusting. Shame on John Roberts. It's an appalling decision. It's a rewrite of American history. We are not subjects to a king. We are a constitutional republic. And no, the word jurisdiction does not mean what he says it means and the basis for what he says it means. I'll be right back.
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0: I will be on Hannity tonight. It's the only show I'm being on, because it's the only show I wanted to go on, because I wanted to really digest all this. And I'm not sure a pop-up opinion on a decision that includes about 200 pages of comments and so forth and so on, that it can be done properly in that short bit of time. I see my buddy Hugh Hewitt. You know, Hugh's a rhino, but he's an old friend of mine. I believe he's an old friend of Robert's. I could be wrong. He thinks this is a great day for constitutionalism. I am prepared to debate anybody on my program here on what a great decision this is, because it's an abomination. There's not a damn thing great about it. Rewriting American history, basing it on the power of the king, ignoring how we constitutionalists, but even more than that, the framers, including the framers of the 14th Amendment, thought and what they said, is unacceptable to me, and I am prepared to debate. I saw the vice president did an interview, I forget who with. Knowles is the guy's name, maybe? Michael Knowles? But I could be wrong about that. Where he said it's time to abandon Milton Friedman for Hamilton or something to that effect. I think what he meant was it's time to abandon Jefferson and Madison for Hamilton, since Jefferson and Madison were really the adversaries to Hamilton. Obviously, Milton Friedman was a free market Austrian school economist, among other things, a great, great man. But the original relative free marketeers were Madison and Jefferson and their ilk. Hamilton is loved by the left. Do I owe you something? Is that what you're trying to say? Okay. I can get back into this a little bit later. That's a debate I'd love to have. Love to have. Because Hamilton, you know, these are my areas of expertise where I have a lot of fun. Hamilton was more than about centralized big government. He also rejected major aspects of the Constitution after it was adopted, even though he argued for it. I'd love to get into that. If you missed out on gold in 2020, if you missed the rally in 2025, it's not too late. 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
9: Birthright citizenship of hell. I'm Lisa Sarah Fox News. One of three key rulings issued by the Supreme Court today. The court rejected President Trump's executive order declaring children born to people in the U.S. illegally or temporarily are not American citizens.
10: Writing for the majority, Chief Justice Roberts walked through the historical developments leading up to the birth of the 14th Amendment. Quote, citizenship then and now was the right to have rights to freely participate in our political community. The framers of the 14th Amendment extended that promise to every freeborn person in this land.
9: Fox's Shannon Bream outside the Supreme Court, but Justice Samuel Alito called the decision a risk to national security.
10: Outlining a scenario in which a woman from a country hostile to the U.S. comes here to give birth, then returns to a place where the child would be, quote, inculcated with hatred of this country, but free to travel on a U.S. passport with no restrictions in or out of the U.S. Quote, even if he plots to harm this country, he cannot be deprived of his status as a citizen.
9: President Trump is calling on Congress to develop legislation on birthright citizenship. In a 6-3 decision, justices ruled to loosen campaign finance rules, finding limits to how much a political party spends to coordinate with a candidate violates the First Amendment. U.S. Envoy Steve Witkoff and Jared Kushner in Qatar for meetings with mediators working to end the conflict with Iran, but there won't be any direct talks with Tehran.
11: The talks are supposed to cover Tehran's implementation of the agreement with the U.S. and its frozen assets after the two-week-old ceasefire was tested over the weekend once again by crossfire in the Persian Gulf.
9: Fox's Jackie Heinrich at the White House. Iran is sending representatives to Doha later this week. President Trump has announced Republicans will hold their first ever national convention ahead of the midterm elections. It'll be held September 9th and 10th in Dallas. 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
9: At least 14 children are dead in Pakistan after the roof of their tutoring center collapsed.
24: The tragedy happened in Lahore in the east of Pakistan. Children were being taught at a tutoring center that was undergoing construction work. Police say the roof of an unfinished second floor collapsed because of poor quality building. 8 kids are being treated in the hospital. It's feared more could still be trapped in the debris. The owner of the building is one of 2 people who've been arrested. Pakistan's president, Asif Ali Zardari, has issued a statement expressing grief over the loss of precious lives. Building collapses are common in Pakistan, where safety regulations are often ignored to reduce costs. Jonathan Savage, Fox News.
9: The NYPD says what appear to be human remains have been found in a chimney at a New York City school a few days into summer break. It's not clear how long the remains had been there or how they got there. Police were called to the school around 9 o'clock this morning. The school is closed for the summer break and construction was due to begin, including electrical wiring. Tampa is building a first-of-its-kind water treatment facility.
5: A new design of water treatment plant will be built for the city of Tampa and promises to make drinking water more consistently clean. The new facility relies on technology called suspended ion exchange, referred to as SIX for short, where giant tanks stir water using resin beads, removing hefty amounts of organic matter and so-called forever chemicals. Treated water can then be further treated with more traditional methods for better outcomes. Construction of the facility will begin next year. In Miami, Eben Brown, Fox News.
9: Job openings stayed at a strong 7.6 million in May. Forecasters had expected employers to post just 7 million openings. Layoffs rose and the number of people quitting their jobs, a sign of confidence in their prospects, ticked up only slightly. I'm Lee Silasera. This is Fox News.
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17: 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Partly cloudy skies tonight into the overnight hours. Chance for a shower or thunderstorm late. We drop down to a low of around 69 degrees. Mostly sunny skies tomorrow morning. Maybe a shower or thunderstorm in the afternoon. Hot extreme heat watch in effect. We reach a high near 97. Partly cloudy on Wednesday night. We dip in the mid-70s. I'm Brandi Scott in the Hudson Valley Weather Center.
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20: Have you heard the news? 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
1: 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We're here with our friend Hans von Spakovsky with Advancing American Freedom. You know, Hans, I wanted to take time today to read all these opinions. And I thought John Roberts' opinion was appalling. A complete rewrite of American history. And before we get into the specifics, tell me what you think.
2: Oh, I agree. Justice Alito and Justice Thomas eviscerate Roberts' opinion. And basically, both of them say, I mean, they wrote separate dissents. Both of them point out that Roberts got the our history, and particularly the history of the 14th Amendment, completely wrong. I mean, they're just not historically accurate. And, you know, Alito is right when he says this is one of the most important decisions in the entire history of the Supreme Court, and Roberts and the folks who joined him just made a very serious mistake.
1: I don't know how you're where Roberts is, being honest, and make a mistake. He purposely rewrote American history. He purposely uses British common law like somehow we're stuck in British common law. We've always used British common law as sort of a guidepost, but we've abandoned it many, many times. And this whole notion, and he kept going back to it, is what I took out of this. I wrote notes to myself. I put them online as well. Others are doing the same, apparently. But I did it on my own because I really wanted to understand this from my own perspective. You know, he's talking about in the 1600s that, you know, if you're born in the land of the king, you're the subject of the property. That what he really meant is you're the subject of the king. And right. So he treats that as a carryover, and that was in the minds of those who wrote the amendment, the Civil Rights Act in 66, and then in 1868, the 14th Amendment. No, it wasn't. That's a flat-out lie, is it not?
2: It is. And in fact, Alito points out that that history that he's pointing to, as you say, it had nothing to do with citizenship. It was saying that if you were born in England, you were a subject of the king, and you could never get away from that. And, you know, Alito says that's a curious claim and pretty ironic that Roberts issues a decision claiming that right as we're about to celebrate our 250th anniversary in which we declared independence and rejected. We specifically rejected that idea.
1: And then these references to Thomas Paine, and I'm reading this and others, and I thought, now he's trying to find principles, foundational principles, to fit his outcome, and there aren't any. What the hell does Thomas Paine have to do with birthright citizenship? Absolutely nothing.
2: No, it doesn't. But look, if you read through that opinion, If I was Roberts, I would fire all his law clerks if they are the ones that presented him with this research. I give you another quick example of how he just totally distorts things and how he's selective. Roberts invokes Frederick Douglass and a statement that Douglass made saying the Constitution knows that all the human inhabitants of this country as the people to supposedly justify this. But Thomas points out that he fails to mention that Douglass himself argued that blacks were citizens because why? They weren't comparable to temporary visitors. Mm-hmm. They weren't aliens. They weren't strangers. They were Americans who, unlike temporary visitors, owe equal allegiance to the U.S. government. That is not the case with aliens who are here illegally. They owe their allegiance to their native countries.
1: Mm-hmm. Have you been watching and I want to name individuals or networks, have you been watching the legal commentary on this? It's been so, not in every case, but so awful, don't you think, for the most part?
2: Oh, it has been. And again, look, it's a long opinion. It's 200 pages, but it's well worth reading Thomas Alito's dissent. I actually mm-hmm. think, look, you're a student of Supreme Court decisions. I think these dissents by Thomas Alito may be some of the best dissents opinions they have ever written in their entire careers on the court.
1: Mm-hmm. And they're very complimentary. In other words, I noticed Alito cites much of the research done in in Thomas's decision. And he takes a little bit different of a track, but they wind up at the same place. Not a significant difference, but I feel like they were both so appalled that they felt like they had to write their own thing. What do you make of Kavanaugh? Kavanaugh doesn't... He basically says, look, the executive order violates federal statute, fill in the blank. He's not really going to get to the constitutional issue, but he's going to vote with the majority because he doesn't think the executive order is lawful. I thought, wow, that's kind of weird.
2: I don't get that either, because I don't think he makes the case that the executive order somehow violates the federal statute. All the federal statute does is repeat the language of the 14th Amendment. Mm-hmm. So that doesn't make any sense. There's one very interesting section of Thomas's dissent, again, where he talks about how the majority denigrates his evidence. Well, he points out the evidence that Roberts ignored, which is that, for example, the representative, a guy named Bingham, who was the architect of the 14th Amendment, said the Citizenship Clause didn't apply to the children of temporary visitors. Senator Trumbull, who was the principal champion of the amendment, agreed. And the guy who introduced the Citizenship Clause into the 14th Amendment, Jacob Howard, said exactly the same thing. And yet, Roberts and them, they just kind of ignore all that.
1: And what's interesting also about Thomas, he literally quotes from these guys extensively. And I noticed the way Roberts does it is very dishonest, too. I'm just being honest, folks. But I want Hans's take, just to make sure I'm on the up and up here. He takes like four words out of a paragraph or a sentence and throws it. He said this, he said that. That's very disingenuous, don't you think?
2: Oh, it is. And that's exciting. That's what he did, for example, with Frederick Douglass. And he does it with all these other historical examples, which is why both Roberts and Alito said that what he relates is historically inaccurate and is just not the truthful story of the 14th Amendment.
1: Couldn't you tell from the oral argument, though, Roberts was completely disinterested. He didn't want to tackle this. He blew off really the arguments. It was a weird conduct, I thought, by him.
2: Well, it was weird, except that, you know what it reminded me of? It reminded me of what he did in the Obamacare decision.
1: Funny you should say that. Go ahead, and then I'll tell you my view.
2: Because remember, the story came out that he realized Obamacare was unconstitutional, it was beyond the power of Congress, and in fact agreed with the four other conservative justices, but apparently at the last moment
1: flipped,
2: changed his mind, voted with the liberals because he thought the political consequences mm-hmm. would be too severe. And I get the impression from the oral arguments, I think like you do, that he had made up his mind ahead of time that it would be too politically hurtful somehow if they agreed with the Trump administration on this issue.
1: I remember when that case came out, the decision came out, I was on the air. Remember this, Mr. Producer? And I'm reading it out loud, and I said, wait a minute, there's typos in here. Wait a minute. Paragraphs aren't fitting together. Somebody flipped their vote, and it had to be Roberts. Remember me getting into that, Rich? As I'm reading the decision, I said, something happened at the last minute here. Because who reads an opinion like that? And not only that, the tax clause and so forth and so on. It was ridiculous the way he twisted the tax provision of the Constitution, which is a bit arcane, and used that to uphold Obamacare. In other words, he was grabbing whatever fig leaf he could, and I feel like he's done it here too, no? I think that's your point.
2: Oh, no. I think that's exactly right. And, Alito, Alex said, long dissents, but there's one point at which Alito says, Roberts, the court's interpretation is saddling this country with an ancient British rule that even the United Kingdom has abandoned.
1: Has abandoned, yeah.
2: Yeah.
1: It's crazy. But then Barrett goes along with it. What do you think's going on there? You think they just didn't want to deal with this? It was just too much pressure, controversy, and so forth?
2: No, I think that's it. Although, look, she issued a bad decision on Monday, too, and mm-hmm. in the mail balloting case, where, again, we had terrific dissents from Alito and Thomas and actually two of the other justices pointing out how bad her decision was and how wrong it was, historically wrong in the way our election process has worked for 200 years.
1: It bothers me a lot that we have justices who want to come to these conclusions. I get it on the left. I get it with the three. I really do. But when you look at Roberts with the Obamacare decision, you look at him writing this decision. You even look at the Dobbs decision. He really didn't want to go for that. He tried to get them to walk off, quote unquote, the windowsill, but he wound up going with it. He told them, can't we find sort of a middle position on this and so forth and so on. When you get, not all, but some of these really big cases, he ducks. He really does duck. He's very concerned about the reputation of his reputation and of the court, I think, rather than, in some cases, the Constitution. What do you think of that?
2: Oh, no, I agree. In fact, I think that sometimes he's so concerned about a decision of the court looking political that he takes steps which he thinks will make it look like they're not engaging in a political decision, and it has the exact opposite effect. It makes him look political.
1: Mm-hmm. Anything else you saw in Roberts' decision? I just feel like he spent a lot of time on distractions, on shiny objects, to try and persuade people that that this is what jurisdiction means and citizenship means, and I feel like it was a very long opinion that didn't tell us a hell of a lot.
2: No, it was just badly written. It was historically inaccurate, and despite the fact that he sometimes has issued good decisions, like in the one about Harvard and stopping racist admissions, I think this decision and the Obamacare decision will forever poison his legacy on the court.
1: And these are massively important decisions. I mean, this decision here is going to... I mean, think about it a second. There they are. Reconstruction's going very, very poorly. You've got these horrendous things being done to freed black slaves in the South, violence and lynching and the Klan's growing and... I mean, basically, in 1868, Grant has to send the army down there, right, to try and settle things down. And the idea that these men in Washington, they were sitting there thinking about immigration and the children of immigrants, and that this was somehow an immigration amendment. It was an amendment based on the 1866 Civil Rights Act. They wanted to enshrine it in the Constitution because they saw that Johnson vetoed the law, and they were afraid the Democrats could take over and reverse everything. Isn't that the basis for this, to try and the 13th, 14th, 15th Amendments, to try and make things right for the previously enslaved blacks? It had nothing to do with all the rest of this stuff.
2: No, that's exactly right. And they even, look, he even misconstrues the last opinion that the Supreme Court had on this 130 years ago, which only said that the children of permanent resident aliens would be citizens. Now, I don't think that was correct, but it did not go as far as Roberts and his cohorts claim it did.
1: Now, fact, it has nothing to do with it, as you just pointed out. Those were different plaintiffs. Those were permanent citizens, right?
2: Right, exactly. Those are not temporary sojourners, as they called them in the 1800s. And in our case today, people who are in the country illegally.
1: Mm-hmm. All right, Hans, what do you make of this now? People say, well, let's take a break, come back. I want to talk to you about what people are saying the remedy to all this is. We'll be right back.
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0: Hans von Spakovsky of Advancing American Freedom. Don't you love it now people say, well, now we need to amend the Constitution. We need to have a debate among the American people. Number one, let me ask you a realistic question. What are the chances of two-thirds of the House and the Senate agreeing to change this court's ruling and then sending it to the states for three-fourths of those states to change it? What's the likelihood? You're going to get any Democrat, you're going to get any rhino Republican to join in. Isn't this a constitutional matter?
1: No. No. I mean, look, over the history of the United States, there have been literally hundreds of constitutional amendments proposed, and only a small handful have gotten through. And given the opposition that Democrats have shown, not just on this issue, but on basic issues like proof of citizenship to be eligible to vote, they would fight this tooth and nail. There's no way it can go through. I mean, the other alternative is triggered by, you know, in the very last paragraph of his dissent, Justice Thomas says, "I am not sure that today's opinion will stand the test of time."
0: Mm-hmm.
1: And if we could replace two of the justices on the court, perhaps one, if Kavanaugh could be persuaded, and take this a new case back up to them, then hopefully they could overturn this bad precedent. I mean, look, just today, at the same time they released this opinion, Mark, they released another one in the campaign finance area that overturned directly a precedent from 2001 that they said was wrong and it violated the First Amendment.
0: Yeah, you're right. Now, that's what's going to do it. We're not going to be able to amend the Constitution. And excuse me. And that's really the only alternative. You know, the Democrats would be talking about packing the court if they didn't get the decision they want. That's not what we do. Listen, you've been a bulwark on this. I want to thank you and hang in there. We'll talk later, okay?
1: All right. Thanks, Mark.
0: God bless. Take care of yourself. We'll be right back.

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4: Fox News, I'm Tom Graham. The Justice Department cracking down on so-called birth tourism. The move follows the Supreme Court blocking President Trump's order to limit birthright citizenship.
5: In a memo to federal prosecutors, Assistant Attorney General Colin McDonald says the DOJ will hold accountable those who engage in unlawful conduct like false visa applications. A majority of Supreme Court justices blocked an executive order from President Trump that was intended to prevent automatic citizenship to children born in the U.S., the parents in the country illegally or temporarily.
4: Fox's Jared Halpern, a heat wave over the Midwest set to move across the East Coast, raising temperatures to life-threatening levels for tens of millions.
6: The single most important thing you can do in these temperatures is to stay indoors with air conditioning.
4: New York City Mayor Zohran Mamdani.

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4: Mbappe now has 6 goals in the World Cup, tying him with Lionel Messi for the tournament lead. Earlier today, Norway beat Ivory Coast 2-1. 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
1: Let me ask you a question. Let's say you live in New Jersey. You walk into Pennsylvania and you declare, I'm a citizen of Pennsylvania. Does that make you a citizen of Pennsylvania? No. Let's say you're pregnant and you have your baby in Pennsylvania. Does that make your baby a citizen of Pennsylvania? Of course not. First of all, babies don't have free will. They're the citizen of wherever their parents are. Look at all this cockamamie, all these cockamamie hoops we have to jump through in order to buy this notion of birthright citizenship. Tell me, if you walk into another country and you're pregnant and you have your baby, you think that other country's going to say, oh, yeah, yeah, that's a baby of Canada? Of course not. This is all concoction. A concoction. It's an outrage. And yet, this is where we are right now. It's important to spend time on this because, like we did Obamacare, like we have some of these other big decisions, if I don't do it, who's going to do it? Nobody. No offense, who's even capable of doing it who's on radar? Nobody. And so we go through this. And it affects your life.

0: Islamists come in, they give birth to children, then they go back home, and then they come back. The communist Chinese are doing this like an assembly line. Is this how you create a country? Is this how you get people to assimilate into your country? What are we doing when a Supreme Court lies about our own history, uses the sovereignty of the king as the basis for arguing that if somebody's born here on the soil, that they're a citizen because, you know, there is this British common law in the 1600s that if you're born on the soil of the sovereign, then you're a subject of the sovereign. We're a constitutional republic. Whatever British common law we might like to emulate, it still has to be washed through the belief system of a constitutional republic. What do you think?
1: I think you're 100% accurate. And I also think that if you asked from a common sense perspective an American on the street, they would also agree with that. Mm-hmm. I mean, you have very, very particular and advanced knowledge about the Constitution and what it says. But from a pure common sense perspective, what this did is just as bad as what Biden did when he flung open the doors to our country.
0: You're right. Here you have it. From the authority in this household, anyway. Thank you, dear. How terrible is this? Let me give you another example. The Constitution, they specifically exempted Indians. Indians. From the citizenship clause in the 14th Amendment. Does anybody know why? Because Indians have an allegiance also to various Indian nations. It's the Navajos or the Hopis or whatever it is. And so they specifically excluded them from being automatic citizens in the United States because of the that kind of a citizenship situation. Just crazy. Absolutely crazy. I'm going to read something to you. Subject to the jurisdiction was a familiar way to describe, as Thomas writes, the relationship of a domiciliary to his home nation. Lawyers in America would have known that a person was subject to the jurisdiction of the place of his domicile. Think about it in your own lives, in your own place. You're subject to the jurisdiction of a county. You're subject to a jurisdiction of the state. Why? Because you live there or you do business there, not because you walk through it. Congressman confirmed that the clause should not be construed to refer to the bare territorial power that a sovereign exercises over persons in its territory. Quote, I understand the words here subject to the jurisdiction of the United States, said Senator Reverend Lee Williams, to mean fully and completely subject to the jurisdiction of the United States. The word jurisdiction is here employed, said Senator Howard. These are people involved in these statutes and the amendment, or to be construed so as to imply a full and complete jurisdiction. The same jurisdiction extent and quality as applies to every citizen of the United States now. The citizenship clause, Senator Trumbull agreed, means subject to the complete jurisdiction thereof. I'm quoting them through Thomas's opinion. So although in one sense all persons born within the geographic limits of the United States are subject to the jurisdiction of the United States, Senator Williams explained, some were not covered by the citizenship clause because they are not subject to the jurisdiction of the United States in every sense. Each of these descriptions precluded applying the citizenship clause to the children of temporary visitors who, unlike children domiciled here, were not subject to the jurisdiction of the United States in every sense. And it was on this basis that congressmen believed the clause fixed in place the rule of the Civil Rights Act, Senator Trumbull stated that the citizenship clause, like the civil

0: Rights Act would still exclude all persons subject to a foreign power. Quote, what do we mean by subject to the jurisdiction of the United States? Not owing allegiance to anybody else. That is what it means, quote unquote. Senator Howard agreed, these are the authors, that the citizenship clause in the 14th Amendment would not, of course, include persons born in the United States who are foreigners, aliens, who belong to the families of ambassadors or foreign ministers accredited to the government of the United States. And shortly before the citizenship clause was introduced, Senator William Fessenden, a supporter of the amendment, explained that persons may be born in the United States and not be citizens of the United States, then gave the example of a person who was born here of parents from abroad temporarily in this country. The citizenship clause, just like the Civil Rights Act, also excluded from citizenship the children of tribal Indians, meaning Indians whose tribes retained sovereign authority over them. They were specifically excluded. So John Roberts had to deceive and connive and lie to get to where he wanted to go. Everything I just read to you, which is a matter of public record, which his clerks could have found, just as Clarence Thomas and his clerks found, are all but ignored. Instead, he goes back to the sovereignty of the king, where we are the subjects. And if you're born on the king's land, then you're a subject to the king. And he says that's the basis for jurisdiction. Because we all know that those rabble-rousers who founded our country were glued to British common law. We all know that's a lie. They followed it or they didn't follow it, but they washed it through the constitutional republicanism that is America. I hope this is helping people understand how bad this is. How bad this is. 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
19: 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It makes me feel like...
0: Now no more. About the 14th Amendment, the Citizenship Clause, in this subject, than most of the lawyers who've been talking about it all day. That's why you're here, and that's why I'm proud that you're here. We take the time I do to study these things and actually read them at length. I will be on Hannity tonight to discuss it with him. As you know, I've been talking about birthright citizenship for probably a quarter of a century. A quarter of a century or so. There's one gentleman who I like who posted, well, what did we expect, that they would overturn 150 years of practice? First of all, it's not 150 years. As I said, 40 years after this amendment was adopted, they were interpreting it the way we interpret it. But that said, yes, we expect them to do something of that sort, and Congress can step in and and fix it. You don't need a constitutional amendment to confer citizenship. They didn't say you must give citizenship, but Congress can if it wants to. It's up to them. But don't hand me, all we have to do is amend the Constitution. We're not fools here. We're not fools. We know what that process takes. And it's not up to us to fix a bad Supreme Court decision. And one day this decision will have to be fixed. It's just going to get harder and harder and harder as the demographics change. And now look at the motivation. The Democrats will fling open again the borders. People will come in here illegally, birthright citizenship. There comes a point at which you can't reverse it. So people who say, calm down, take your time, they're not adults, they're not mature. They're foolish. I would say you better get revved up and you better get concerned. And we have to find ways to deal with this. Electing more conservatives so we can get more conservatives on the court. Don't be cool. It's okay. We'll figure it out. No, that's not the way this works. We're in the middle of a revolution against us. Look around. How much more evidence do we need? So our betters, quote unquote, are not our betters. Those of you who are concerned, you see what's going on, you're the betters. That's why you're in this audience. And I'm with you. This is a very, very big deal and very troubling. We got a lot of people who want to get on. I don't normally go this early, but let's go early. Let's go to Mike, Gainesville, Virginia, the great WMAL. Go right ahead, please.
8: Hey, Mark Levin. A pleasure to talk to you, sir.
0: Thank you, Mike.
8: The subject of the jurisdiction issue is about a baby, a newborn baby. Subject to the jurisdiction thereof to a baby implies allegiance and nothing else. It's not about domicile. It's not about being a taxpayer. It's about whether a state or nation can claim that child as one of theirs. So,
0: no, that's not correct at all. Whether a state can claim it as one of theirs. Where does it say that?
8: Well, I'm talking about the nations, the foreign nation of the foreign nationals that are here.
0: Okay,
8: having
0: first
8: children.
0: Of all, you need to read these opinions so you know what we're dealing about. I tried to do the best I could. Thomas's point is, yes, in America it means domicile. That's jurisdiction. That's what it meant when the colonies started. That's what it meant when the colonies became states. That's what it meant when the nation became a nation. Domicile, as opposed to we're born here, therefore we're subject to the sovereign, whether it's government or not. That's number one. He makes the point correctly, and I do too. It's a baby. They can't make these decisions. So they are domiciled wherever their parents are from. That's where they're domiciled. That's number two. Number three, if you don't like the domicile argument, the other argument, which is equally important, but I think they overlay, is you have to have some connection beyond a temporary physical existence in a state, in a country, particularly if it's the baby giving, you're giving birth to a baby, and well, the baby has no connection to anything except the parent. And there needs to be something more. So political allegiance means a loyalty, a legal connection, a societal connection, something that connects the individual with the governing entity or the nation. And in return, in this civil society, they get protection, you know, like with police, there's law and order and that sort of thing. I think they both overlap. It doesn't bother me at all. Go ahead.
8: Well, I think we're sort of agreeing and disagreeing on a minor point at the same time. I do agree that the baby's domicile probably belongs to where the parents are citizens, and that means that the child is a citizen of a foreign nation at the same time that it's being born here. So there's no reason for the baby to get a dual citizenship at birth in our country if it already has a nationality somewhere
0: That's
8: else
0: correct.
8: And allegiance to another country, right?
0: You're right. 100%. It doesn't even make any sense. Plus, here's the other thing. Here's the other thing, Mike. There's no record of them ever saying anything like this. There's no history to this. Zero. All right. I got to do a commercial. Thanks, brother. Good call. 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
26: He calls it a disappointing ruling. I'm Lisa Sarah, Fox News. Vice President J.D. Vance reacting to today's Supreme Court ruling upholding birthright citizenship.
27: One of the things that might invite is people to come here quite literally on a vacation, give birth, and then all of a sudden the child and their family have the full benefits of American citizenship. It's just a preposterous ruling, and the absurdity of that outcome suggests why the Supreme Court should have went the other way.
26: On Fox's The Ingram Angle, the justices in their decision relied on a long-settled understanding of the 14th Amendment adopted after the Civil War and more recent federal laws in ruling anyone born in the country is a citizen with limited exceptions. And the court rules states can ban transgender athletes from female sports teams.
28: Writing for the majority, Justice Kavanaugh noted that each time a slot on a team or a scholarship is awarded to someone, another student will miss out on that opportunity. And aligned with more than two dozen states and key organizations like the NCAA that have concluded, quote, girls should be allowed to compete for those life-changing opportunities without fear of physical injury from biological males or being forced to compete against biological males.
26: Fox's Shannon Bream at the Supreme Court. In another key case, the High Court has issued a decision to loosen campaign finance rules.
29: The majority opinion in the National Republican Senatorial Committee versus the Federal Election Commission found limits on how much money can be spent when a political party coordinates with its own candidate do violate free speech rights. The case was filed after the Republican Party and then Ohio Senator J.D. Vance argued campaign finance rules were limiting their ability to coordinate.
26: Fox's Jessica Rosenthal. Justice Kagan wrote in her dissent, without these limits on coordination, individual contribution limits to candidates' campaigns will functionally no longer exist. America is listening to Fox News.
30: We'll
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